0: born the fourth of 12 children in 1946 in Locust Ridge, Tennessee, Parton was a pioneer for women in country music. Her biggest hits include 9 to 5, Jolene, Here You Come Again, and I Will Always Love You. She was inducted into the Country Music and Rock and Roll Halls of Fame, won multiple Grammys, was awarded the National Medal of Arts, and received the Recording Academy's Lifetime Achievement Award. Her Imagination Library has distributed more than 280 million free books to kids worldwide, and her theme park, Dollywood, has entertained millions since it opened in 1986. Tanya J. Powers, Fox News.
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7: The 880 Weather Watch calls for partly cloudy skies overnight with a few isolated storms, with temperatures falling back into the low 60s, and winds out of the north at 5 to 10. Sunshine Wednesday with highs in the low 80s and north winds at 5 to 10 miles an hour. Wednesday night, a chance of thunderstorms and a low temperature near 60. On Thursday, we'll see a chance of thunderstorms with a high around 80 degrees. Friday, slight chance of showers with highs in the mid-80s. Saturday, sunshine and high temperatures reaching the low 90s. Sunday, chance of thunderstorms with a high temperature around 89. Monday, slight chance of thunderstorms with a high of 83. Tuesday, partly cloudy with highs in the low 80s. In the 880 Weather Center, I'm meteorologist Ray Miller. For more, check KRVN.com.
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11: Served by Campbell Flynn and Twinkles the Twine. Nice pass by the Red Bergen. Left side swing. Virginia Drive. One arm dig over there by Trance Sigler. And then the left side termination. Jaden Robinson. Great defense by the White. 2019, four in a row for the White.
12: Here comes a serve to Harper. The Red has it for the set. Set in the middle. Manio Bajan gets blocked by Andy Jackson. A big block by the White middle. Andy Jackson to tie this baby up at 24 each. The slide. Manio Bajan. Good boom.
13: Ooh. Waking babies all over North Bottoms. It's now 11-5, Red.
11: Roll shot. Andy, that's not going to work. Here come the Red. Middle back. Harper. Kaboom.
13: Oh, there might be 3 players in the country who can hit it that hard. Maybe. 19-18, Red.
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14: 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This is going to be a fun, fun ride. Stay with us every Tuesday at 7 o'clock, and I am privileged to be your host. My name is John Baylor, but the star of the show, beginning her second season at the helm of Nebraska Volleyball, 33-1, 97% winning percentage year one. Danny Busboom Kelly, hello.
15: What's up, JB?
14: Greeting. This show, there we go. I'm a literalist. Yeah, this show, we're focused. And Jessica Cootie, who's our colleague, she says our show is destination radio. That gets me excited. And you now realize not only are you having a little bit of pressure when the games are going on, there's a lot of expectation here for this program. Tuesdays at 7, we're here, we're fired up. The fans, have you felt this kind of excitement from the fan base ever as a former player, 5-year assistant coach, and 1-year head coach before?
15: Well, honestly, I feel like I feel this excitement every year. It's not anything new. I think there's some really fun things that we have going on, obviously, in the next few weeks, and new adventures for us and the fan base. But I think Husker Nation is always really excited when we start the season.
14: You haven't seen any necessary growth. Like your inbox isn't filled even.
15: No, I think it's more. Steady.
14: Steady
15: Eddie, right?
14: Okay. So do you feel all this pressure out there, or that's kind of media makeup stuff?
15: You know, obviously you feel pressure. And here we're expected to win. We know that. But you come to this program knowing that that pressure is going to be there. So when you feel it, you're not surprised.
14: Some fans have said, you know, it wouldn't be the worst thing for this team to actually lose at some point before December. What are your thoughts on that?
15: You know, again, I'll say it again. I've said it a lot from last season.
14: Other people have the same question?
15: Yes, everybody,
14: JB.
15: We're
14: trying to break ground on this show.
15: But that is not why we lost last year, is because we did not lose at all during the season. I thought our team was super focused, competitive every day, never were overconfident. You know, I thought we were very humble. So it's sports. But now volleyball is much better this year. I feel like there's more parity. Teams are some really good teams. Teams that are maybe even looking average right now that you just know are going to be phenomenal in a month, 2 months. So I do think it'll be much tougher to go undefeated this year than last year.
14: Pittsburgh looks great.
15: For sure.
14: Izzy Starkley.
15: No, I do remember last year on the show, my dad was like, Penn State, they're going to win it. You know, he was obsessed with Penn State.
14: Don't follow his investment advice.
15: Exactly. So
14: if Gene says all in on crypto, sell tomorrow.
15: Yeah, for sure. So, but Pitt did look fantastic. Oh, look really good.
14: What did Gene say about Pitt?
15: I haven't discussed Pitt with him. You know, Kentucky looked really good. You know, just Wisconsin. I mean, just the growth from one night to the second night, and you know they're going to get one of projected starters here in a few weeks. So
14: A&M 0-2, but
15: they're the one team from last year that lost everybody.
14: But let's dial exactly. I mean, Keegle Stowers didn't even show up. She was the last player who was remaining from last year's team, and she wasn't available.
15: Right. So you got to give them a break. They're totally new team.
14: Yeah, I think they're all wearing name tags in practice. I mean, it's a collection of all-stars from all over the place, as is the case across the sport. Appetite for the sport's never been higher. Interest level's never been higher. Do you think, all in all, the transfer portal, NIL, is helpful?
15: Yeah. I mean, I think it creates more parity, which is good for the sport, ultimately. I wouldn't say for Nebraska it's this super helpful, huge thing, but
14: are you trying to do it a little differently? Maybe a little bit like Stanford, like recruit?
15: Not really, but we want to develop our players. You know, we're going to recruit transfers, of course. You have to. We're going to recruit with NIL, but, you know, we want to develop players, keep them here, and, you know that everybody has a chance to be great. It might not happen right away.
14: You mentioned last year, are you okay going back to that drizzly, bleak Sunday afternoon in December? What about the match against A&M might we not fully know?
15: I think everybody knows. I mean, people watched, right? It was a great match.
14: Amazing match.
15: We fought so hard. We had some adversity, and that's what happens in sports. And that, you know, I heard John Cook say in an interview recently, people don't realize how hard it is to win a national championship because things have to go right. So you might have the best team and things don't go your way. So we had some adversity, and I still thought we were in the position to win that game. And
14: it was
15: a
14: deuce game in the fifth.
15: Yeah.
14: Deuce.
15: So you can't complain about that. But it would have been nice to have a little less adversity leading up to that match. But again, that's the way it goes.
14: So Campbell gets her finger broken.
15: Yes.
14: Like the top digit of her finger in practice on a Tuesday. How'd that happen?
15: It was honestly with a softball, too. Not a softball that you pitch, like a dodgeball. So we use those so people don't break their fingers. And she happened to break her finger on that ball. So that was very ironic.
14: Is this kind of like a Nerf ball?
15: Kind of like a Nerf ball.
14: You're playing with Nerf balls.
15: Well, when we block, because we don't want to break any fingers.
14: Isn't it amazing that there are so few broken fingers?
15: Yeah, they're really, it is amazing.
14: Like all the practices, all the games, so few.
15: Anyway. Well, and still there's even more, like when she broke it, a lot of times you can play through broken fingers. It's just if you break those fingers in these certain spots, you have to have surgery right away, and that's when you're out. So for a while, it's like, no big deal. You don't really need your pinky to set. And then she got the x-ray, and it was like, no, we have to have surgery.
14: And wasn't that the Tuesday of the
15: AM? Or Monday or Tuesday, yeah.
14: So it was earlier in that same week.
15: Yeah.
14: But you're still thinking, okay, we're fine. Bergen's an Iron Man. She can play. She's barely sat the whole season. And then what happens to her health?
15: Just the flu, you know, just the unfortunate flu.
14: When did that hit?
15: I think it was early Tuesday or Wednesday. I mean, it was all week. So we really didn't have a setter for the whole week of practice.
14: She barely practiced.
15: No.
14: And then in the third round match that you swept, KU.
15: Yeah.
14: She wasn't particularly healthy that match, but you thought she'd be fine on Sunday.
15: I was hoping with the day of rest in between. Yes, it's like, okay. But that flu just did not go away.
14: Did she get a lot of medical attention?
15: Yeah, of course.
14: You tried everything.
15: Of course.
14: She wasn't like me, like, take an aspirin, hopefully it'll clear up. Right. You guys were really helping her.
15: Yes.
14: And still, I mean, was she worse on Sunday than she was on Friday?
15: I don't think she was worse. I think it was just the same. And then, obviously, the game was longer and tougher. And
14: if Campbell were full strength against A&M, would Bergen have played much?
15: I will tell you, Bergen probably would not have played against Kansas.
14: Okay.
15: In the hopes that, you know, like, at least Bergen might have started, and then Campbell comes in, give Bergen a full most of the day rest would have been nice. Maybe that would have helped her for Sunday. But we certainly would have used Campbell against A&M a lot. I don't know if she would have started or how that would have looked, but there were moments that Bergen, you know, could have used a break in that game.
14: Allie Check could have been really helpful against her former club teammates playing for A&M.
15: Yeah, for sure. You know, that was the most random thing. And that was a point where you're like, what is happening here to us this week?
14: Have you seen the video? Are you going to take new precautions during warm-ups?
15: Yeah, of course.
14: Because it was a ball. It wasn't like she was jumping in the air
15: she
14: doing
15: was
14: a
15: serving.
14: Serve.
15: No, she was jumping. Serving. Yeah, she was serving.
14: I got false information. Yeah. I didn't see it. I thought she was walking away from the net. The ball came from behind her and she stepped on it.
15: No.
14: She's facing the net. Ball's coming at her.
15: It was two serves at the same time. Which you...
14: Because she was serving and the serve ball was coming at her.
15: Yeah.
14: And she just needed to wait for the ball to pass.
15: Yes.
14: So now what are the new stipulations in place for warm-ups?
15: Well, we haven't talked specifically, but we'll be like, let's not serve when somebody else... Do not serve in the direction somebody else is jumping.
14: Gotcha.
15: So we got to be a little bit better about.
14: Anyway, this is in no way to detract from A&M.
15: Absolutely not.
14: That was
15: they played amazing.
14: Team.
15: Everybody knew they were going to, there was a reason they were, you know, top 10 all year. And they were the most experienced team in the entire country. So of course they were going to be really good.
14: Now you don't complain or whine, but you leave that up to me a little bit. So let me just ask you if you could chime in on this one. Did we get Pittsburgh's draw last year? They were the number four seed. They're supposed to get like the toughest two seed, the toughest three seed, the toughest four seed. We're number one, so we're supposed to get the weakest two seed. Right. Not only is Texas A&M a three seed, hello, they're the weakest three seed. Did we get Pittsburgh's draw?
15: Well, I think we got a very tough draw. Of course we did. Again, though, you know, the way the NCAA, the committee seed teams, a lot is from maybe the non-conference, and I don't, you know, A&M lost to SMU early on. Well, then SMU is unhealthy, and so they aren't as great at the end of the year. So that loss really hurts them more than it probably should have. You know, things like that.
14: Maybe add more human discretion to the final
15: eye test. Maybe.
14: Yeah, we've talked for years about bringing old legends from the past, head coaches who wouldn't have any skin in the game or bias allegedly, and to help out with the tournament selection committee.
15: So I've never heard that. Good idea.
14: Yeah. Like bring like a John Cook or bring in a Terry.
15: Mary Wise.
14: Mary, perfect.
15: Yeah. She actually, you know, announces a lot of games too, so she'd be great.
14: All right.
15: A consult for the NCAA committee. But no, you can't blame it on, you know, you got to be great to win it all at the end of the year. And
14: we've turned the page.
15: And A&M was, and yeah.
14: We've totally turned the page. This is behind us. But I did talk to Bergen, and she did say, you never really get over it. What do you say?
15: I would say, yeah, there's some truth to that. Because you always want to like, what if, but you also don't dwell on it. It's like,
14: I mean, when you think back to 04, you lose in the regional final at Louisville in a convention center. Hello. On plastic. Hello. Things have changed. And then in 2005, you lose in the national championship match. 3-11. To what extent does that stay with you?
15: Or? You know what helps you get over it is when you win a national championship.
14: Okay. We've come up with a formula for overcoming this. Here you go. Now we go into this season. Let's talk about some of these positions.

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1: Welcome back to your Nebraska Volleyball Show. I'm John Baylor with the star of the show, second year head coach, Nebraska Volleyball, 33-1 in her first season. Danny Busboom Kelly, spikes under the lights. Always prefer matches under lights. It's going to be on Thursday, 7 p.m. Florida. Winner gets either SMU or Penn State. They call it an exhibition, best two out of three. You play the first two sets to 21, the third one to 15. Do you play it any differently, or you're just out there to win?
2: Well, I would say, yeah, you're out there to win. I don't think we're going to play it differently, but you know, it is kind of nice to know that this doesn't count for your record or that NCAA seed we were just talking about. Yeah. So it doesn't count for that. So you can maybe change up some things or try a couple things that you've seen in your practice gym that you want to see what they look like against an opponent. I think it's interesting playing in a football stadium. So talk a lot about serving. We've been working really hard. I want our team to go after their serves, but is that really relevant in a football stadium? I don't know. So
1: it's tougher to pass in those big arenas.
2: I would think, yeah, and to serve.
1: You don't see those football guys trying to pass volleyballs right. When they're in the stadium. It's tough. It's really tough. Now, you say you're going to try new things potentially. So a little more of a chem lab approach on Thursday.
2: I don't know if it's try new things, but, you know, maybe make some substitutions and that you might not do in a game that will count.
1: And you get $200,000 no matter what. But if you win against Florida and you play either SMU or Penn State, you get 50 if you lose that match, another 150 if you win the match. So you can go anywhere from 200 to 350 grand. How big a deal is that?
2: It's big. I mean, that's a lot of money.
1: Yeah. That's, I don't know. I mean, that's so does that money go right into the program?
2: Yeah, that money will go back to the program.
1: Nice. And then you move on. You play Saturday night against UNLV. So you fly out to Vegas Friday morning. Then you go play UNLV Saturday night. Texas plays TCU after you. And then the two of you, Texas and Nebraska, play at 2:30 the next day. That's a quick turnaround.
2: Very quick. You know, but when we put this deal together in Vegas, originally we didn't know we would have to have multiple games. It was going to be just one game, us versus Texas. And then we had to add some, long story, won't get into it, add some teams. Which is great because I think it gives us another chance to play while we're out there. Why not? But yeah, quick turnaround. But I think it'll be awesome.
1: Running Rebels 13-15 last year, 7-11 in the Mountain West. You know they're going to have a whole new group of players from the portal probably. If you have a chance, do you rest players a little bit on Saturday night so they're ready to rock against Texas?
2: I mean, maybe. We'll see how the week is, you know, and we've been ramping up this whole preseason to be healthy and to be prepared for this stretch of matches where we've had two tough practices in a row, short turnarounds, trying to simulate what it's going to be like. So I feel like our team will be ready.
1: Are there any positions at this point, starting positions, that are unknown? It seems like even though there's been some changes, like Manaya's going to go in there for Rebecca Alex's position, and everyone else kind of stays where they were. Is that fair? The stars kinda, are probably similar to where they were in December?
2: I would say, yeah, similar, you know, but man, the margins are thinner this year. Everybody loved our depth last year, but this year it's closer. You know, last year I felt like there was pretty clear starters. You know, Andy and Becca were clearly the starters. You had Harper and Taylor Lanifer, so much experience, starters. You know, obviously Bergen, but this year, like the middles are Kenna and Keani Williams. They're so much improved. It's crazy.
1: Keani. You know?
2: Yeah, they're both doing awesome. You have Ryan Hunter now is a year older. You know, she looks great. You have the Skylar Pierce. Yeah, you know, there's days she could absolutely, you know, be starter. So I just think the margins are much smaller this year than they even were last year.
1: If Terea starts and plays all six rotations, how different defensively in the less visible aspects of the game is she than Taylor Lanfair was last year?
2: I think she's just a better defender. You know, Taylor could kill balls and block balls, probably a better blocker. But Terea is just more of a complete six rotation player, which hopefully that pays off in the long run.
1: It gives you a lot of flexibility. You always have a back row attacker.
2: Right.
1: It's either going to be Harper or Terea back there. And then, secondly, you save on some subs.
2: For sure.
1: And you just, is it easier when you've got the same personnel out there and you're changing less, like, continuity, comfort level?
2: You know, I do think it's a little bit of a comfort, but I also like last year, hope to train our team to be great no matter who's out there. And you can make changes and not miss a beat. And that's the goal. When I want to use the depth. It's silly not to. So we want to use it and be comfortable using it.
1: All right, let's talk about the right side here. We only have an hour, so let's keep it short. But Virginia Adriano, Ryan Hunter, they like to fire the ball all over the place. Yeah. So if you're in the pricey seats down low, you got to be ready. I'm not saying wear a jersey. I'm not saying wear a helmet, but you got to be ready.
2: Yeah, head on a swivel.
1: How improved is Virginia Adriano 2.0 versus what we saw last year?
2: Yeah, I think she's more comfortable. I wouldn't say you're going to see this like way different attack approach or she's hitting all these crazy shots. It's similar, but she's much more improved. She's a better blocker and she's communicating so much more. So just the comfortability, you know, pays off and people don't realize she didn't come here till July last year. So that was fast. And so she didn't really get much time with our team before we started. Now she's had a whole year and a half and she's definitely improved. She's playing great, hitting great out of the back row. You know, so that could be a fun weapon for us throughout the year.
1: A lot of higher, slower sets for Virginia last year. Is she on a faster tempo this year?
2: A little bit, but, you know, there's a reason. She's 6'5". We want to let her develop her approach and make sure we're not making her small. So we want her to be as big as she can be.
1: Ryan Hunter, she's a lefty. So geometrically, she's got an advantage. How's she doing?
2: She's doing great. So, man, her blocking is so much improved. I feel like she could be a shutdown blocker. And she hits hard. It's just, you know, we got to hone in both those guys, hone in on some errors and maybe make a few better decisions attacking.
1: Speaking of attacking, Andy Jackson. It's been a while since we've seen Andy and Bergen connect like we were accustomed to last year. I mean, she set the all-time record for attack percentage in the Big Ten volleyball history. I mean, she was remarkable. Last match, she had an off game. Red White had an off game. How's she doing in practice with Bergen?
2: Oh, she's doing great.
1: Still the best slide hitter in the
2: country. Oh, yeah, for sure.
1: Nice. So she's the old Andy Jackson.
2: Yes.
1: Nice. Now, the last thing we want to do is build even more expectations on the shoulders of Manaya Obeche. But it's very difficult to manage expectations with that young woman. Tell us how she's doing and does she even have a weak spot? I mean, just think about her blocking, think about her attacking, like, wow, this is so fun to watch.
2: She is fun to watch. Of course, all of our players have weaknesses, so it's our job to, you know, they want to play to their strengths, but also improve their weaknesses. And, you know, I think Manaya, the expectations are like, you should block every ball and kill every ball.
1: Yeah,
2: and that
1: not?
2: Just doesn't
1: she
2: happen.
1: She only had 14 blocks in the red-white.
2: I know, it just doesn't happen. But, you know, she's doing great, and her and Andy together will be a fun duo.
1: How close are Kenna Kogelin?
2: Super close. I mean, statistically, Kenna is our best blocker in practice by a lot, JB. I know that.
1: Did you just say Kenna Kogelin is your best blocker in practice?
2: Yeah, by quite a bit.
1: And you realize Manaya Obeche is on the team.
2: I know. They're both great. Yeah. So, they have been playing, you know, Manaya plays a lot of M1 in practice. Kenna plays a lot of M2. So there's a little bit of difference in those positions. But Kenna also, and Manaya got here last year in July. So they were late to arrive. So, man, it's been awesome to see them for a year and a half.
1: Quick learners.
2: Very quick.
1: Now.
2: Very quick.
1: Keani Williams, I was told, is primarily a defensive stopper. She looked pretty good offensively.
2: Yeah, I would definitely not say she's slacking offensively.
1: Keani's probably thinking, why aren't I starting? How do you get all four middles?
2: It's hard because those guys they're doing great. And I've said it before, I'll say it again, best middle room in the country. I'm not saying we have the best four middles in the country. Like the next person is number five.
1: It's
2: saying
1: the best quartet.
2: Best quartet. So I got a lot of slack for that last time I commented, and I'm going to remind people, a lot of schools don't even have four middles, so quartet of middles.
1: But you also said, and you can go back on it, these things happen, without Andy Jackson, you have the best trio.
2: Ooh, yeah, that might have been over.
1: Okay, all right, but, it was early.
2: There's some good medals I saw this weekend, but I would put even the trio up, I'd put them in the top echelon.
1: Okay, of trios.
2: Yes, of trios.
1: I love the orchestra terminology that's being thrown here. We'll slow that down. But is there an opportunity with their versatility and similarities between the opposite position, the right side and middle, that maybe one of the two middles who are not starting have an opportunity over on the right?
2: You know, you never know. You never know. I'll try anything, JB.
1: you like to mix it up. And My guess is you like the fact that there aren't answers for all these questions. That's why we play the season.
2: Yeah, it's true. And you're always evaluating. Change.
1: Do you put more emphasis on games or the metrics you get from practice?
2: You gotta use both. You know, if you can't lean into one too heavily, because I just think it's the whole picture. You know, one thing doesn't tell the whole story. So we look at stats, we look at practice. You know, that's where you have to go off to start the season. But as the season goes on, you know, so you can't say, oh, you're just a gamer, so you get to play, but you don't have to do well in practice. That just doesn't work in building trust in a team like volleyball. So you've got to have some correlation between the two.
1: Danny Busboom, Kelly, the first of countless Nebraska Volleyball shows this season, Tuesdays from 7 until 8. 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
1: Welcome back to your Nebraska Volleyball Show. Tuesdays from 7 until 8. I'm John Baylor. Hey, there's head coach Danny Busboom Kelly, the debut show of the entire 2026 campaign. We have talked for two lengthy segments that we feel have flown by and not mentioned the name Harper Murray. Okay. Is it fair to say, as goes Harper, so go the Huskers in 2026? Or is that an overstatement?
2: Overstatement.
1: Okay. Let's develop this a little further. Now, last year, 3.5 kills a set. Hits 295. First team All-American. They're going to serve her a ton. She's going to attack from all over the court, back row and front row. If she can be a Michaela Fecky-like Terminator, not just generally, but like in the key moments, isn't that an element that at times has been missing?
2: Oh, yeah. Okay. Yes, we need somebody to do that. I'm just saying, I do think we have other players that could do that. It doesn't have to be Harper. But do we need Harper on the court to be playing great? Yes. But it's not like the absolute takeover player every single match.
1: How critical is it to find that terminal pin hitter? Let's just start there.
2: Well, it is critical.
1: I mean, you look at the common denominators of the last 3 years for the Huskers. I mean, you've got Maddie Skinner for Texas in 2023. You've got Jess Merzik for Penn State 2 years ago. Last year, you got Kendall Stowers and Logan Lednicki together, 49 kills. Is that an element that now in the modern game is, or maybe always, is an absolutely non-negotiable if you want to win a title?
2: Yeah, you got to have two terminal players for sure. But I don't think it has to be the same two every game.
1: And they're on the pins.
2: Well, yeah, that's typically who's going to get set the most.
1: Yeah.
2: But when you have great middles, that certainly helps everything.
1: How important is it for your middles to really slow those pin hitters?
2: It's huge. So that's one thing we've been working a lot on is just defense blocking, just being a little bit better. It's funny because it's like statistically, well, we're the top five defensive team in the country. But again, I don't think that always tells the whole story.
1: Really? Last year you were number one, lowest attack percentage.
2: Yeah, but I think that's based on opponents. I mean, you might catch people on their off day. That doesn't always mean you're the best. So how do we be most consistent?
1: You know, you played on the number one defensive team in the history of the Huskers. It was 2004. Held opponents to like just above 100 for the year. It was just stunning. Anyway, do you see the makings of another great defensive team this year?
2: I do. Yep. But I also think we have a lot of improvement to make, and it's going to change when we get into matches. I've said it earlier already, the show, volleyball just in general, is much improved this year. There's a ton of parity, and you saw these offenses these first weekends, and there's some teams that look just phenomenal. So I mean, I was thinking, how are we going to slow these guys down, even though we are great? But it's a challenge.
1: What teams are you thinking of?
2: Well, Pitt looked great, obviously. Babcock, and now they have Izzy Stark setting her. And then SMU looked really good. They got the transfer from BYU, who's phenomenal outside. Those two stuck out to me. And I wasn't sitting there watching. You know, I've got kids, JB, that are running around. Had to play with them, but I did catch a little bit of those games.
1: I think people wouldn't blame you if you're guilty of child neglect this time of year. I mean, these are big games you're watching. Sully Davis out of SMU, they've got a brand new team, and they looked really good. They swept Texas A&M without Kendall Stowers. Penn State's playing their first match coming up. Louisville, your old team, went 1-1.
2: Mm-hmm.
1: Got swept by Wisconsin. Prior to that, they got a nice win. Louisville lost 3-0 to Wisconsin, but then
2: they beat A&M.
1: They beat A&M without Kendall Stowers, 3-1. How do you think your old team looked?
2: Good. You know, I think everybody, they have some big changes. They've moved an outside hitter to libero, which is a big deal. So they've got some lineup stuff. I think, you know, you're starting out with a new lineup, same people, but new lineup. So it's going to take a minute to adjust to some roles. But I thought they looked good.
1: Arizona State has crashed the party. They got a nice four-set win over Texas. And that was a bit of a surprise. None of those sets were even close. How good did they look? Like 25-17, 25-17, 19-25, 25-18. Is Texas doing a ton of tinkering as
2: they normally
1: do? It
2: looks like they're doing a lot of tinkering, yes. So I don't know what Texas we're going to be playing on Sunday.
1: I mean, you're probably going to watch closely their TCU match the night
2: exactly.
1: before.
2: Exactly. We will watch that closely.
1: Are they running a 5-1 or is it a 6-2?
2: It's the same offense we ran in 2005 where the setters go in for the middles.
1: Really?
2: Yeah.
1: That's some major league tinkering.
2: Yep.
1: You rarely see that. So Ellis Wendell, you'd think they just turn the keys of the car over to her. She won a title for him as a true freshman.
2: Yeah, I don't know. I'm not in their gym, so, you know, and I'm not going to have any comments because when people comment about us, I'm like, okay, you don't see, you know, like you like to do, JV. You're not at practice every day.
1: Husker fans, we like to just jump in and we've got all the answers.
2: It's true.
1: You know, like when my mom would visit me, like my baggage claim, she had me all sized up. but you're out there, you're measuring everything and you're seeing little glimpses. You know that we're going to amplify whatever happens in actual game action.
2: Yes.
1: And that's just a small piece of the whole
2: thing. For sure.
1: All righty. we've talked about Harper. You're saying let's not exaggerate her relevance. There is plenty of depth out there. There are plenty of important mm-hmm. players out there. We don't need her necessarily to hit more than 250.
2: Is it nice? Yes. Obviously, for us to be the best, we need her, but we can still be good without anybody. We're going to be good. You know, not one player is so important that it takes away the rest of the team.
1: Treya Sigler, so impressive. How high a ceiling does she have? Where do you see her perhaps in December?
2: Yeah, you know, just the confidence that she needs to still gain the confidence attacking and from the service line. But what's nice about her, even though she didn't play front row in every match last year, she played in every match. So she has a lot of experience back row, but still experience in taking some big swings out of the back row and key moments. So that's going to translate nicely. So just want her to have, you know, more confidence against double block and triple blocks, which we're going to see a lot this year.
1: You mentioned not just one terminal pin hitter, but two to win a title. Your second kill leader in the A&M match was Rebecca Alec.
2: Mm-hmm. So
1: how important is it to make sure that not only have potent middles, but to probably have your pin hitters lead the way?
2: Yeah. Well, I think that was, you look back at that match and could be skewed a little bit because we got stuck in a couple of rotations. So, like Virginia, people forget she hit 420 or whatever.
1: Just didn't get many swings.
2: Yeah, because we were not in her rotations very often. We were stuck in our 5-1 rotation. So
1: that 5-1 rotation, is that first rotation going to be stronger this year? The one
2: rotation, that's not a 5-1 rotation.
1: Sorry.
2: Rotation one.
1: Thank you.
2: it was really good last year because Becca was great on the slide.
1: Got it.
2: So I don't know if it'll be better, but.
1: And talk people through that, like why that rotation.
2: Well, usually you have your right side on the left and your left side on the right. And so that's why, people are a little out of position in that rotation.
1: And people think, well, hey, the right hander who plays on the right side is now on the left side. She's going to be even better over there.
2: Yeah.
1: But it's different. It's like a different approach, right?
2: Yeah, different approach.
1: Can't just flip a switch. It's a different deal.
2: It's a little different, yeah.
1: Gotcha. All right. This is your Nebraska Volleyball Show. That's Danny Buss from Kelly. 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
1: Welcome back to your Nebraska Volleyball Show. Hey, Thursday night, Spikes under lights. 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AI told me, now it is artificial intelligence, 83,000 tickets were sold in the first 48 hours. It's artificial intelligence, but that's what it did tell me. 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
2: I have not heard that kind of, I actually haven't heard anything about ticket sales.
1: Okay. It's artificial intelligence.
2: So if there's 83,000, wow, that'll be something.
1: And you know, Claude, he's been known to tip a few back. 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It's free. It's easy. It is the law. Huskers play Florida. Then they get the winner of SMU or Penn State if the Huskers prevail against Florida Saturday night. Bring on the running Rebs of UNLV on their home floor. And then Sunday, 2:30 Central, number one versus number two, Nebraska and Texas for the first time since the 2023 National Championship. Is your goal to play Texas every year?
2: I wouldn't say that's my goal, but I think it's fun and it's great rivalry, and we both have great players. It's interesting as we go up against them in recruiting a lot, it feels like, especially this last cycle. So we know a lot of the players on each other's team. So
1: those players are trying to decide between Nebraska and Texas all the time.
2: Seems like it.
1: What do you tell them? So if I'm like 16 female and 6'6". What do you tell me?
2: Well, it depends, JB. What position, where we're at, but
1: libero, probably not at 6'6". You talk Wilderness Park, Gateway Mall, or you go into like more specifics?
2: More specific to volleyball and athletics.
1: I mean, do you talk about, hey, in Lincoln, Nebraska, volleyball players are on the billboards?
2: Yeah, we talk about that for sure. And just the kind of notoriety that brings you, but that's not for everybody, you know? But if you want to be great in your sport and really use volleyball for a long-term career, this is one of the best places you can go to.
1: What's the over-under on number of selfies for Lainey Choboy to get through a grocery store in Lincoln?
2: Over, under? I would say five.
1: Five to get through?
2: Yeah.
1: I'll take the over. All right. Now, Lainey Olivia, is this the question that will just keep being asked all year?
2: Probably. Yeah, they're both just so talented, so important for our success. And, you know, we're really lucky to have two great libero's.
1: Carrie Limebach DS,
2: oh,
1: probably?
2: My, she's doing great, too.
1: Wow.
2: I mean, so good. Her serve is great and just had an awesome spring and has carried that on over to the fall.
1: Who says you need to be tall to be a great volleyball player?
2: I know, right? I had my doubts because she is small, but she does not let her affect her, no.
1: So she can still cover plenty of territory?
2: Yes, she can.
1: Is she a great passer?
2: She's very good.
1: I
2: am very critical on passers. Great to me is like...
1: Okay, she's a good passer.
2: We'll say very good.
1: Is anyone who's ever played the sport categorized as a great passer in your mind?
2: I would say Justine.
1: Justine was a great passer.
2: And Kelsey Robinson.
1: You coached Justine. Both. You coached Kelsey.
2: Yep.
1: Great passers. We don't have any.
2: Kenzie Maloney.
1: Is she in the conversation for greatest libero
2: of all
1: time? We
2: had a player at Louisville, Molly Sauer. Just this.
1: Great passer.
2: Great passer.
1: What makes a great passer?
2: It's the touch, you know, and just the way they move to the ball. It's hard to teach this natural touch. Jordan was probably great. I mean, but I had played with her. There were some games maybe she wasn't a great passer.
1: You're like,
2: but,
1: Jordan, I'm right here. Hello, can we get the...
2: I was like telling somebody the other day when I was libero and Jordan was out there, I'd be like, when she was in... rotations she didn't have to hit. I was like, I'm just going to scoot on over here and let you take all
1: let
2: that court.
1: Yeah. Right, so you set for her as a passer, but then you also were right. You're a senior year. You were back row with her.
2: Yeah.
1: Were you trying to take over or when Jordan was ready
2: let her handle it.
1: So you were covering like 1/8 of the court as a libero when she was out there?
2: A little bit more than that, but...
1: All right. Who are your vocal leaders out there? When times are tough, who's going to take over and get in people's faces?
2: You know, we've talked a lot this offseason. And speaking of Jordan, she's been helping us with some leadership and some mental, you know, game. And that's been going great. But the senior class is, I think they've amped it up. And they've all four have been so good and vocal and just learned a lot. I can just sense a different type of leadership from them that... Maybe each of them more to their personality styles, but it's going great just how they're communicating with the team.
1: For a while, Nebraska volleyball was called Setter U. I'm not sure why that's, for the most part.
2: Well, because like everybody's an All-American who comes here to be a setter.
1: But you don't hear the term, that term as often anymore about Nebraska. You should. I think we're also libero U. But is, as we speak, before her final year, Bergen Riley in the conversation for the greatest Husker setter ever?
2: Yeah, probably. I mean, how many other ones have been four-time All-Americans? If she has a great year, she's destined to be the first, right?
1: And the, I think as a setter, yes. Good point.
2: Kelly Hunter was three-time.
1: She was awfully good.
2: But
1: and also, she's a three-time first-team All-Conference. She's a three-time setter of the year in the conference.
2: Yeah.
1: That's right. She's a three-time setter of the year in the conference, and she's the player of the year in the conference. Yeah, it's. Quite something. We all know the one thing that she desperately wants more than all of that, but if she gets that, we're going to be having some fun conversations in December. Is there anyone else, we haven't talked about Jaden Robinson, that you're seeing could really contribute this year? Because everyone's...
2: You know, honestly, everybody can. So Jaden is, she might be our best pin blocker. Well, I wouldn't even say might. She is our best pin blocker.
1: Jaden Robinson.
2: Jaden Robinson. Yeah, just... really talented in that skill. Gabby DeVita in our top echelon of passers, you know, so there could be some roles for them that might not be starters, but that we need them to come in and be great at what they're great at.
1: Gabby could be a DS and attack.
2: Yeah, she could.
1: Is she a better back row attacker than a front row attacker?
2: No.
1: Okay. But she's electric.
2: She could definitely hit out of the back row.
1: Yeah. And, you've got some nice opportunity. Could she be like that catalyst that comes in and just changes things a little bit?
2: I think so. She has a nice spark. And Jaden, too, just, you know, if like let's take last year, for example. Kendall Stowers just going off, no matter who was in front of her, Bergen or Virginia. It's like, okay, let's just put Jaden in here and try to slow this girl down. And I think Jaden could do it. She's just that talented of a blocker.
1: Campbell Flynn, she's healthy.
2: Yes. Pinky is... still a little crooked, but it's healthy.
1: Was she a little nervous in the red-white?
2: Yeah, I think she was a little nervous, but Campbell, you saw it. Her defense blocking so much improved.
1: And if you're not going to play your best match, make it the red white.
2: Exactly. But she's doing great, and you know her. It's really nice when you have a setter. The best thing they do is set the ball. That's
1: the best thing.
2: That's a plus.
1: All right. You got a lot of action. You got four matches potentially this week. Is that okay for...
2: Well, the first one's really not four. It's like one and a half.
1: Two matches on Thursday.
2: Well, two out of three to 21.
1: Yeah, but okay. You're going to be there for the second match if you win the first, right?
2: Yeah, but that still would only add up to like a five-game match.
1: I just want the Huskers to show up for the second.
2: It's just a long break between... It's like having an hour-long break between games two and three.
1: Gotcha. Are game days kind of a day off for the Huskers? I mean, compared to practice.
2: Kind of.
1: They're easier, right?
2: Well, it just when you consider school, all that.
1: Coach, great to see you.
2: Good to see you.
1: It's the Nebraska Volleyball Show. That's Danny Busbaum, Kelly. My name is John Baylor. We'll see you next week, Tuesday at 7 o'clock. And we got some games this week. You know when they're happening. Talk to you under the lights Thursday night. Good night, Nebraska.

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0: This is a Fox News alert. Morning for a country superstar. I'm Tom Graham, Fox News. Dolly Parton remained in the spotlight for decades. Her death, now confirmed to have been following a brief battle with cancer.
1: Just when I am about to get myself together, you walked right in the door.
0: The singer, songwriter, and actress dying at the age of 80, her legacy being remembered. Singer Don McLean telling Fox News about when he first met Dolly.
2: Nobody knew who she was, and I thought, wow, she's not only beautiful, but she's so talented. And, you know, who knew that she'd develop into this gigantic star.
0: Singer Sheryl Crow writing, there's a hole in the universe. Country star Lynn Greenwood also reacting to her death.
3: It was no doubt when you met Dolly Parton, you realized how wonderful she was as a human being.
0: Now, the legend behind Jolene, I Will Always Love You, rose from humble beginnings in her home state of Tennessee. Governor Bill Lee remembering the star, though, for her personality.
4: There's always someone criticizing someone for something, but not with Dolly. And it speaks to this unique ability she had to love people and to genuinely love them.
0: President Trump also praising Dolly on social media, also ordering flags lowered across the country in her honor.
5: President Trump says there has never been anyone like Dolly Parton and never will be, calling her death a true loss for millions of people. In a social media post, the president says flags will be lowered for 1 week in honor of Parton. Tennessee Senator Republican Marsha Blackburn says Dolly Parton's life and career are forever woven into Tennessee's music, culture, and history. Parton's family announced her death Tuesday. She was 80 years old. At the White House, Jared Halpern, Fox News.
0: Empire State Building in New York honoring Dolly Parton with a pink display of lights this evening. 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
0: Trade tit for tat. Canada responding after President Trump rolled out 50% tariffs on $20 billion worth of products from our neighbor to the north.
11: Canada says it will double its tariffs on American steel and aluminum from 25 to 50%. And will impose more tariffs on 700 other products, ranging from plastics, motorcycles, electronics. Dairy products have been a long-standing feud between neighbors. After the U.S. levied 50% tariffs on $20 billion in Canadian goods, including whiskey, dairy products, and hockey sticks, after talks collapsed. Canadian officials said their new tariffs were also crafted to put maximum pressure in key races ahead of the U.S. midterm elections.
0: Fox's Lucas Tomlinson there. Closing arguments are expected Thursday in the trial of Lindsay Clancy. She's the Massachusetts mother who's killed her three children and attempted to end her own life. Fox's Brian Yenis is in Plymouth.
12: Dr. Gregory Sadhoff, a senior psychiatrist for the FBI who has treated thousands of patients with psychosis, testified there were inconsistencies about what Lindsay Clancy said, a male voice told her, and when she heard that voice. The defense says the voice ordered her, but Dr. Sadhoff said it's unusual that a voice hallucination appeared only on the day of the killings.
13: Committing the act is not curative of the voice. I've not ever seen that.
12: Witnesses point to Clancy's methodical planning, sending her husband on errands, and the manner in which she killed her three children as proof she was right of mind enough to be held criminally responsible.
0: The defense says Clancy was suffering from postpartum psychosis. Now, the polls now closed in South Carolina. President Trump's influence over the Republican Party is being tested in one key race in particular. He's backing Senator Darlene Graham. She faces a runoff primary against fellow Republican Congressman. I'm Tom Graham, and this is Fox News.
14: weather watch calls for partly cloudy skies overnight with a few isolated storms, with temperatures falling back into the low 60s, and winds out of the north at 5 to 10. Sunshine Wednesday with highs in the low 80s and north winds at 5 to 10 miles an hour. Wednesday night, a chance of thunderstorms and a low temperature near 60. On Thursday, we'll see a chance of thunderstorms with a high around 80 degrees. Friday, slight chance of showers with highs in the mid-80s. Saturday, sunshine and high temperatures reaching the low 90s. Sunday, chance of thunderstorms with a high temperature around 89. Monday, slight chance of thunderstorms with a high of 83. Tuesday, partly cloudy with highs in the low 80s. In the 880 Weather Center, I'm meteorologist Ray Miller. For more, check KRVN.com. Right now, it's 82.
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0: This is Lee Habib, and this is Our American Stories, the show where America is the star and the American people. In July of 1986, Greg LeMond stunned the sporting world by becoming the first American to win the Tour de France, the world's preeminent bicycle race, arguably the most grueling athletic contest in the world. After his comeback victory in 1989, LeMond's celebrity reached heights no one thought possible for a cyclist. He made the cover of Sports Illustrated and was named their Sportsman of the Year, a first for any cyclist. Let's take a listen to the story, starting with the man himself, Greg LeMond.
1: Our backyard was like the Alps. I was wild and into the wild. When I was 8 years old, I discovered hiking, fishing, downhill skiing. Coaches said, you know, the best thing for skiing is cycling. I got to get a bike. Cycling was a counterculture sport. I kind of tend to not do what everybody else is doing. My dad bought one too. So we started riding together. There was magic to riding. Even by the end of August, we did a 100K ride, and my dad and I got to talk, and we were like best friends, like teammates.
2: His early career promised greatness. Here's Greg and his father, Bob.
3: I had a 76 Volkswagen van. We'd leave for the Bay Area or Southern California and race. They were amateur races, but Greg was doing very well.
1: I won my 11 races, and I'm bored. 16, 17 years old, I went to Europe by myself for 2 months with $75 in my pocket. Everybody had this mentality that Europeans are unbeatable. They're mythical, actually. They're like, they're from another planet. And I'm thinking, those Tour de France winners have to start somewhere, just like me. Two races in Switzerland, two races in France, I won them. Went to Belgium, won 6 out of 8. That's when I wrote my 4 goals out.
3: This is written in October of 1978, which would have made him 17. Cycling goals. 79, win the Junior World Championship road race, which he did. 1980, win the Olympic road race. Not possible because of the boycott. By age 22, win Pro World Championships road race. Age 25, win the Tour de France.
4: One of the most historic Tour de France. And an enormous crowd on Alpe d'Huez now, and still Greg LeMond follows the wheel of his teammate Bernardino.
1: There's something magic about the Tour. People talk about the Olympics, they go, that's nothing compared to the Tour as an event.
4: The two riders who have projected themselves without a shadow of a doubt as the two greatest riders in this year's Tour de France.
1: It's a Formula One Grand Prix, New York City Marathon, but doing that for 21 days and with 15 million people.
4: You've got an American going to possibly win the yellow jersey for the first time. Paul, this has been a Tour de France in the greatest tradition of the event. We all these days have gone.
2: It was the 1985 Tour de France Cycling Super Bowl, where 200 riders covered 2,200 miles in 3 weeks, that established Greg's legendary career.
5: Phil, we have a chance to see perhaps an American winner here in Greg LeMond.
6: Absolutely, John, and really for the first time, Greg LeMond is now ready to win the Tour de France and add a little bit more history to this great sporting event. Of course, his main adversary is his own teammate, Bernardino. He's the man that LeMond may well have to beat to get that final yellow jersey when the race ends in Paris.
7: You've got 22 teams. You've got 9 men on the squad. The unique character who wins the Tour de France has just about everything. There's very unlikely to be more than 5 guys with this unique ability. You've got to be able to climb mountains. You've got to be able to show the descending skills at 100 kilometers an hour. And above all, you've got to ride the individual time trials. We always call it the race of truth. It's you against the watch. And there aren't many riders got all that ability, so what they do is they choose a leader who they think have that ability, put him in as the leader of the team, and then the others are called the kitchen help. We call them domestiques. They'll come round you like a queen bee. Their job is to make sure their leader is in exactly the position when it matters to win the race, because they know he can do it and they can't.
2: The story in one paragraph goes like this. Greg's French teammate, Bernard Hinault, known as the Badger, had won four Tour de France's and, nearing the end of his career, wanted a fifth to equal the Tour record. The young Le Monde was stronger.
6: Up front, the argument goes on. Le Monde rebels against the team's instructions. He angrily attempts to persuade his coach that he should be given the chance to win the Tour.
2: But under pressure from his team and coach, he agreed to support Hinault rather than take his first victory.
5: Bernard Hinault, five Tour wins. The American story, of course, another historic one for Greg LeMond from Rochal County, Nevada. A kiss from his wife, Kathy.
2: In return, Hinault promised to help LeMond win the Tour de France the following year.
8: You know, it's like, oh no, another repeat.
2: But the Badger reneged on his promise.
4: But everybody feels that Hinault is hiding something.
2: And repeatedly attacked Le Monde during the race in attempts to win again.
9: Le Monde knows now that he must take on Bernard Hinault and match him at his speciality.
2: But he failed.
10: Le Monde has simply proved himself to be just too strong for the Badger.
2: Greg's first Tour de France win was achieved not only without the support of his coach and team, but also in the face of what many fans believe was outright hostility. It was a cowboy win, reckless and individualistic, and raging against the establishment. But it was the right move and a righteous victory.
0: And you've been listening to Greg LeMond and to his father tell the story of this remarkable life. I loved what he said. Our backyard was like the Alps, hiking, fishing, skiing. He grew up in the mountainsides of Nevada. And by the way, cycling at the time was a complete countercultural sport. And the dad brought him into it and did it with him, father and son competing. And those four goals of a 17-year-old, my goodness, with the last one being the winning of the Tour de France. When we come back, more of the story of Greg LeMond, here on Our American Stories.

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0: And we continue with our American stories and the story of Greg LeMond. Let's pick up where we last left off.
1: Because the race appeared at length on U.S. televisions, America responded. Here's Greg's father, Bob.
2: We got a telegram from Ronald Reagan, the president, and a letter from him, and Greg was invited to the White House, so it was pretty big in that sense.
3: He was really landmark in the history of the tour, an American winning the tour, because afterwards it brought more and more English speakers into the sport of cycling, and Lance Armstrong, you know, well, God bless him, wouldn't have existed without Greg LeMond, because all of a sudden the fact that Greg LeMond won the tour, the world audience of the tour, changed completely.
1: We are choosing to celebrate this day by looking back at the greatest year in the Tour de France's 100-plus year history, and the American man that made it so.
4: And now the proudest moment for Greg LeMond. His name in French means the world, and this is the world of Greg LeMond in Paris today. The first American ever to pull on a winner's yellow jersey in the Tour de France.
1: But less than a year after Greg's first Tour de France victory, this happened.
5: There's turkey hunting in the United States, and turkey hunting is a spring season. I just backed into berry bushes. I was sitting there and I wanted to look and see where everybody was, and when I stood up, my brother-in-law happened to be up behind it, so he shot at the first thing that moved, and that was me. The crazy thing, it didn't hurt. I didn't know it, but my uncle said I had a stream of blood from my neck just pulsating out a steady beat.
2: They called a helicopter, and the helicopter pilot ended up taking him to UC Davis Medical Center.
5: Yeah, he saved my life. If I would have had to go by ambulance, I'd have been dead. I had pellets, about 50 of them, and probably 20 of them went right through me, and I still have 35 in me, you know, two in my heart, three in my liver.
6: And there's no way they can remove them?
5: No. I have chronic lead poisoning. It bothers me. So the more I ride now at this age, the worse I get.
1: Greg took what should have been a career-ending 2 years off from cycling.
5: After 2 years of absolute hell, I went in the tour, an underdog, everybody wrote me off. I was racing against a very strong Fignon who won two Tour de France before that.
7: Greg would win the stage. Fignon would win the stage. Greg would take yellow. Fignon would take yellow. It was just, every day was a great story. And then we got to about 4 days to go, and Fignon was now 50 seconds ahead of Greg LeMond.
5: Day before the final race, he tapped me on the shoulders and he said, congratulations on your second place. Now, he and I were teammates and the same coach. And that coach told us and taught me, the race is never over until the finish line, no matter what. It's never over till the finish line. You never take it for granted. And when he did that, I said, uh-oh, you've lost the race.
8: At the beginning, it's advantage Fignon. He will start last wearing the leader's yellow jersey. He chases LeMond along the course 2 minutes back. He'll know all the way exactly what time Greg LeMond is doing.
9: I probably shouldn't say this. You wrote your story, and you wanted to turn it in quickly and then get out of there.
4: Back on to the banks of the River Seine, the Eiffel Tower is now looming large on the right shoulder of Laurent Fignon.
9: So I wrote my story, you know, Laurent Fignon withstood challenge by Greg LeMond.
10: You can almost see the difference in the speed, Bill. It's incredible to watch LeMond here. What do you think of this man? He's still got helmet in his back from that shooting accident.
9: It was Fignon coming up Champs-Élysées.
10: 4 seconds deficit for Laurent Fignon.
9: Everybody's screaming, and you realize, at some point before he made the turn, he had lost.
10: The gap is 48 seconds, Phil. This is the most incredible thing I think I've ever seen in my life. 26:57, he goes into top place.
9: There was this universal cry of,
4: the crowd has realized it. Laurent Fignon has lost the Tour de France by 8 seconds.
9: Here was this great story dropped in our laps, and all anybody could think of was, I'm not going home.
5: I never knew it would affect him so much. I mean, I've learned stuff since then. In the 20-plus years after that, he'd never gone to the Champs.

0: Champs-Élysées. In his mind, he would be walking to get the mail, and he'd count 1,001, 1,002, 1,008 seconds. I lost by 8 seconds. I just said, hey, Laurent, you've won two, now I've won two, and we can see next year he'll get third.
1: In 1990, LeMond won his third Tour de France. He looked certain to equal the Badger's record of 5 wins. But the sport of cycling was about to change dramatically.
2: LeMond, 30 minutes behind the leaders, he quits the race right there.
0: By 92 is when I really became aware of it. Some of the riders looked like it was just a natural progression, or they explained it by weight loss. God, you look back at it, and it was all lies.
1: Here's Greg's teammate, Andy Hampston.
3: I saw EPO come in. It made phenomenal physiological changes. Could increase blood levels by 20%. I watched individuals and then groups of individuals and entire teams mop the floor with me and everyone else who I knew wasn't doping.
1: Here's Greg on Lance Armstrong.
4: Now loses it to Lance Armstrong here by 7. History's almost repeated.
5: Absolutely remarkable, but look at the face on Armstrong there. He's come here on a mission.
0: I bought into the story too with Lance coming back. He had 7 victories. Floyd Lamendis won one, so there are 8 American victories.
4: As Landis gets off his bike like he's about to deliver the newspaper.
0: It's a pretty impressive streak there for the Americans. But it wasn't real. That's the sad part.
4: His fairy tale just goes on and on.
0: He's got the support of the cancer community, the sponsors, fanatic fans, and I knew it could be suicide, whatever I said. I don't know who I said it to, but I said
6: Sports
0: it's
6: Illustrated.
0: It's unbelievable. That's all I said. It's unbelievable. Unbelievable.
1: LeMond's most notorious remark was, if Lance is clean, it is the greatest comeback in the history of sports. If he isn't, it would be the greatest fraud. His funniest, with the drugs they have these days, one could convert a mule into a stallion. Greg LeMond is now the only American winner of the Tour de France. A lot of cyclists and Americans thought Greg LeMond was jealous of Armstrong. We now know better. Armstrong has been stripped of his Tour victories. This has given many all over the world an even deeper appreciation for what the only American winner of the Tour de France accomplished.
7: And a terrific job on the production, editing, and storytelling by our own Greg Hengler. And I'll remember that day. I had quite a number of friends who just were gripped to this idea that American could win the Tour de France. And there it was on television for the nation to watch, July 27th, 1986. First American to ever win perhaps the toughest event, the toughest task in sporting history. He wins the Tour de France. And in the end, opens up for generations of cyclists, generations of American cyclists, the idea of winning and competing on the global stage. And then came that tragic accident, just a freak accident, hunting, backing into some berry bushes, and his brother accidentally shooting him 50 pellets scattered through his body. And he would have been dead if he'd been taken to a hospital by ambulance. Luckily, he was medevaced through chopper, and it would be 2 years before what would become one of sport's great comebacks. And he was to win a second and then a third Tour de France. And then the final chapter of the story, that Lance Armstrong string of victories, which had LeMond skeptical, not just of Armstrong's feats, but of what he was seeing as a massive change in the physiology of many of the athletes, which of course was explained by the massive doping occurring across the sport. The story of Greg LeMond, the story of triumph, perseverance, and in the end, overcoming, here on Our American Story.

0: Someone had a birthday.
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10: 880 Weather Watch calls for partly cloudy skies overnight with a few isolated storms, with temperatures falling back into the low 60s, and winds out of the north at 5 to 10. Sunshine Wednesday with highs in the low 80s and north winds at 5 to 10 miles an hour. Wednesday night, a chance of thunderstorms and a low temperature near 60. On Thursday, we'll see a chance of thunderstorms with a high around 80 degrees. Friday, slight chance of showers with highs in the mid-80s. Saturday, sunshine and high temperatures reaching the low 90s. Sunday, chance of thunderstorms with a high temperature around 89. Monday, slight chance of thunderstorms with a high of 83. Tuesday, partly cloudy with highs in the low 80s. In the 880 Weather Center, I'm meteorologist Ray Miller. For more, check KRVN.com. Right now, it's 77.
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12: Fox News, I'm Tom Graham. The death of country music star Dolly Parton now confirmed to have resulted after a brief battle with cancer. She rose to fame from humble beginnings.
13: Born on January 19th, 1946 in Pittman Center, Tennessee, Parton was the fourth of 12 kids. She grew up in a one-room cabin out in the Smoky Mountains, and she made her first appearance on the Grand Ole Opry at only 13 years old.
12: Fox's Alexis McAdams, her career spanning decades. Polls closing in South Carolina as President Trump's clout over the GOP is once again tested. He's backing Republican Senator Darlene Graham in her runoff primary against GOP Congressman Ralph Norman.
14: I've been working really hard going around the entire state.
12: Graham took over the Senate seat for her late brother Lindsey. She's now seeking a full term. 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
17: This is Our American Stories, and today we're talking to Eric Motley. We've heard from Eric before about his life and a place called Madison Park. Madison Park was the first plantation to be bought by former slaves, and Eric told us that they came together and formed a community that would eventually raise Eric. Eric, in your book, you write, quote, "I have often wondered if it's somehow in African Americans' bloodlines to be good storytellers and good talkers, because by law, slaves weren't allowed to learn to read. I marvel all these years later how so many of the elderly people of Madison Park with no formal education used pitch, volume, pause, pace, crescendo, even a whisper, to make a joke or tell a story such as they did in Little Joe's backyard." Eric, who's Little Joe?
18: Little Joe was the son of Big Joe. And Big Joe was really the first barber I ever knew. And we would go to Big Joe, his name was Joseph Simon, the senior. We would go to his house, granddaddy would take me, and we would sit in his little crib, and I would have my hair cut. And of course, he ended up dying, and Little Joe ended up buying the house of Mrs. Cheney Jackson that was several doors down from us. And on Sundays, right before church, early on Sunday mornings before Sunday school, all the men of Madison Park would gather at Little Joe's house. And they would sit on the front porch, and they would pass time away until they went to church. And my grandfather would grab me by the hand, and he would walk me through the field, under the old pear trees, through the grove, and he would take me over, and I would arrive. And I would sit and I would watch my grandfather get his hair cut. And I would hear all the town gossip, whose voice had broken and who could no longer sing in the church choir. All the family relation problems that people were having and who needed some extra money and how people had to organize themselves to support said person. I heard everything. And then all of a sudden I would hear my name. And everyone, all the older men would call me the boy of George Motley. You're the boy of George Motley. There were times that I actually thought, well, you know, I have my own name. And now in retrospect, I realized that one of the great joys that I derived in my childhood was being associated with this incredible man that everyone knew by his full name as George Motley. And young man, get up in this chair. And I would climb up in the chair, and Little Joe would put a cape around me, a barber's cloth. It was a sheet or a towel from the house. And he would proceed cutting my hair. And he would say, "How do you want your hair cut today?" And of course, it was a question that was already, the answer was already known, because he had been cutting my hair for years, and there was only one hairstyle that he knew how to give everyone in Madison Park. And so my grandfather would say, "Oh, the same cut, Joe." And Joe would proceed. And I would hear all of these people pass the time away. I don't write about this, but my grandparents, of course, required me to give recitations at the dinner table. My grandfather would say a prayer. He would turn to me and he would ask me if I would recite something, a poem by Robert Frost or something by Langston Hughes. And so every meal was preluded with a prayer and some recitation. It could have been the Declaration of Independence, but I mention that because always at Little Joe's house, when I got out of the chair, someone would say, "Recite something for me, George Motley's boy." And in that moment, the spotlight would be on me and I would have to stand and I would have to recite something. And in our little church, Union Chapel, there was only one Bible up on the altar, and it was the King James Bible. And the King James Bible was, as you know, so compacted with these and thous and whether tos. And we just had to learn the whether tos and the these and the thous. And I would always be asked to recite the 1 Corinthians 13. The people of Madison Park love, "Though I speak with the tongues of men and of angels and have not love, I become a sounding brass and a tinkling cymbal." And then someone would ask me, "What is a tinkling cymbal?" and my grandfather would help me with all of my responses. I think that much of our lives are glued together by the stories we learn at an early age and the stories we tell. And if they're beautiful stories and stories of hope and stories of reconciliation and stories of forgiveness, we tend to carry those stories with us and we tend to live into those stories and they become our stories. And those were the stories that I heard as a child in Madison Park. And there were stories that were told to me by ordinary people who ended up being some of the most extraordinary people in my life. My grandfather's friends, for sure, many of them, had never gone off to technical school or even graduated from ninth grade. They were domestic in their professional lives. They were plumbers and they had farms that they managed or they worked on construction sites. My grandfather started to alternate his friends to take me to the Montgomery Public Library. And on Saturdays, my grandfather took great pleasure driving me into the city of Montgomery. We were in city limits, but barely. And he would drive me to the Montgomery Public Library. Mind you, this was a library that my grandfather never would have been able to go into. My mother was not allowed to go into the Montgomery Public Library because of racial laws at the time. And so I was the first recipient of this gift of being able to go through those bronze doors at the Montgomery Public Library to ascend the stairs and to sit at the reading tables and to check out books. And one of the most beautiful memories is my grandfather asking other friends of his to drive me. And they would drive me on Saturday morning, most of them never having even been to a library. And all of them just sitting out in the parking lot waiting on me, 2-3 hours of being in the library, and just having enormous satisfaction and pleasure in knowing that I was able to do something that they were not able to do or had not been able to do. And they would always ask me when I would come out and get back into the car, tell me what you learned today. Tell me a story. And one of the greatest compliments was for me to hear Nebo Johnson or Mr. Van or Mr. Ray later tell that story to someone else.
17: 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Go to Amazon and the usual suspects. Buy this book. Share it with friends. It's a remarkable story, not just about a town, but my goodness, a very special town. Madison Park was the first plantation to be bought by former slaves. And Eric, well, he weaves intergenerational storytelling of an African-American community and how it raised him. A community raised him. And by the way, what he said about storytelling is so beautiful. And we concur here on Our American Stories with the power of story. I think he said that much of our lives are glued together by the stories we hear at an early age, and the stories we tell. If they're beautiful stories, stories of hope, stories of reconciliation, and stories of forgiveness, we tend to carry those stories with us, and we tend to live into those stories. And I don't think there's been a greater truth uttered on this show than what Eric just said. And that's why we do what we do every day here on Our American Stories. Tell stories of hope, reconciliation, and forgiveness. Eric Motley, his story, and Madison Park's story, here on Our American Stories.

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0: This is Our American Stories, and our next story, well, it's about the Wrigley Mansion. It was built by William Wrigley Jr., the man who invented, as you can probably guess, Wrigley's chewing gum. Judy Pearson is here to tell us the story of the building, the man who built it. Take it away, Judy.
10: In 1891, 30-year-old William Wrigley arrived in Chicago from Philadelphia. With $32, the only money he had to his name, about $900 today, he started the Wrigley's Scouring Soap Company. To entice housewives to try his soap, he included a box of baking powder with every purchase. Wrigley was soon shocked to discover that his baking powder was more popular than his soap. So he went into the baking soda business, adding two packages of chewing gum to each can. Again, his gift with purchase was more popular than his primary product, and Wrigley's Chewing Gum was born, producing Spearmint, Juicy Fruit, and Double Mint. The business grew, and so did Wrigley's fortune. In 1915, he spent $2.5 million telling people that chewing gum aided the digestion, and that chewing it was a pleasurable experience. Remember, double your pleasure, double your fun with Double Mint Gum? Wrigley was a whirlwind of ideas. He never stopped innovating and reinventing himself, always ready for the next adventure. He bought a minority stake in the Chicago Cubs in 1916 and became the majority owner in 1921. 6 years later, he changed the name of the team's ballpark to Wrigley Field. Wondering about the feasibility of shipping his chewing gum via the relatively new airplanes in 1919, Wrigley got the idea to drop packages connected to parachutes. Dealers across the Midwest would then travel to the drop points, taking delivery of their merchandise. That same year, Wrigley bought the Santa Catalina Island Company. As had been the case with Wrigley's own ventures, the company came with a gift with purchase: the entire island, located off the coast of Los Angeles. With the dream of creating an enterprise that would help employ local residents, Wrigley improved the island with public utilities, new steamships, a hotel, a casino, and extensive plantings of trees, shrubs, and flowers. By that time, Wrigley had ownership, full or partial, in 15 different companies around the country. It was Arizona that next captured his heart. He bought a few mines in the state, but real estate held a special interest. Wrigley created a syndicate with three other men to purchase 150 acres along famed Camelback Road. The purchase price was $100,000, $1.5 million today, although today it's worth many times more than that. The land was adjacent to the newly opened Biltmore Hotel, in which Wrigley was also heavily invested. The Czar of Chewing Gum owned four very palatial homes, but in 1930, he began building something special on the 100-foot-high La Colina Solana, the Sunny Hill. It would be an anniversary gift for Wrigley's wife, Ada, and oh, what a home it was to be. The Mission Revival Mansion would be nearly 17,000 square feet. Set on 10 acres, it would have a 360-degree view of the Valley of the Sun below. The 30-foot-high foyer rotunda would be adorned with gold leaf and hand-painted ceiling. And the floor below was laid with tiles made in Wrigley's Catalina Island estate kiln. The rest of the home had pegged oak floors covered in beautiful hand-woven Spanish rugs. The oak Steinway grand piano to be placed in the living room was one of only two in existence, doubling as a player piano. And all of the chairs throughout the mansion were carefully crafted lower than normal to accommodate Ada's petite frame. Every doorknob, hinge, window fixture, and switchplate in the mansion would be brass, with the exception of those in the family bedrooms. They were sterling silver. The mansion took 3 years to reach its splendor. It was Wrigley's plan to spend the early months of 1932 there. But a few weeks after arriving in January, he was stricken with acute indigestion and died at the age of 70 in his bedroom atop the Sunny Hill. The Wrigley Mansion, as the locals called the home, remained a much-loved family destination. Ada suffered a stroke there, dying in 1957. And then, in 1973, the beautiful mansion was sold. Like a stray dog, she passed from one ill-fated owner to another. A developer who died of a heart attack, a savings and loan caught up in the 1980s scandal, another developer who filed for bankruptcy. But prior to each failed ownership, her lovely rooms and grounds welcomed business conferences, dozens of brides and grooms, and celebrity parties. And then, the end of the line arrived for the Wrigley Mansion. In 1992, rumors reported that this graceful landmark would be demolished for condo construction. Enter another intriguing millionaire capitalist with a love of beautiful things. Jordy Hormel's family had founded Hormel Foods, based in Austin, Minnesota. The company's most famous product was the canned meat, Spam. Jordy loved music, owning a music studio in Los Angeles and playing multiple instruments. As a composer, he had written a number of well-known television theme songs and once recorded with his buddy Frank Zappa. Like William Wrigley, Jordy eventually found his way to Phoenix, where he bought the largest home in the state of Arizona. And not long after that purchase, he heard about the proposed fate of the mansion on the sunny hill. He called a realtor friend and requested a showing. In the first few minutes of his Wrigley Mansion tour, Jordy was transported back to his childhood, and the Wrigley's home reminded him of his own childhood home. Having turned that into a supper club, where he entertained guests with his accomplished piano playing, he knew he could do the same thing with this mansion. The beautiful stray dog won Jordy Hormel's heart. He bought it immediately. Jordy and his wife Jamie began restoring the mansion and opened it as a private club. Jordy entertained Sunday brunch guests on the Steinway Grand, still in the living room. He played Happy Birthday every Sunday because, as Jordy used to say, every day is someone's birthday. The family enjoyed the mansion as much as the public did. The Hormel children would sneak napkins out of the dining room and slide down the hill on them. And the pastry chefs could always be charmed into giving them treats. They celebrated birthdays and holidays at the mansion, and the Hormels even renewed their wedding vows there. When Jordy died in 2006, Jamie became the mansion's proprietor. Continuing what her husband had begun, she has made it a world-class destination. She's brought the kitchen into the 21st century while lovingly updating rooms to former grandeur. The spectacular wine cellar is well-stocked. An outstanding Phoenix chef is at the helm in the kitchen, and the national awards keep rolling in. The Wrigley Mansion, and the Wrigleys in general, hold a special place in my heart. My mother was a die-hard and lifelong Chicago Cubs fan, the baseball team William Wrigley bought in 1921. Living in Phoenix, I discovered the magical charm of the Wrigley Mansion shortly after the Hormels reopened it as a private club and restaurant. I took my father there for dinner when he came to Phoenix on a business trip. He was so taken with the history and the views that when he returned home, he and my mother hatched the idea of a surprise 40th birthday party for me, to be held in the mansion on the sunny hill. Every time I walk into that majestic foyer, I'm reminded of that magical night in 1993, when Happy Birthday was played for me on that famed Steinway in the living room. My mother died just a few weeks after my memorable Wrigley birthday gala and was never able to visit the Czar of Chewing Gum's beautiful Phoenix mansion. But I know she would chuckle at one particular detail. Through all the owners and renovations, one room remained just as William Wrigley created it. To the left of the hand-carved double front doors is a tiny closet with a small table and a telephone switchboard. Vintage, of course. Today, it's assumed the butler used the room to call family members when visitors arrived. It has a unique silver sheen on the walls and the faint odor of mint. It is the gum room. It is wallpapered with foil from my favorite Wrigley chewing gum. Double Mint.
0: And what a beautiful story by a beautiful storyteller. And we're talking about Judy Pearson. The Wrigley Mansion story here on Our American Stories.

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10: This is a Fox News alert, a cause of death announced for Dolly. I'm Tom Rigotti, the nation remembering Dolly Parton. The legendary country singer, actress, and philanthropist has died. Her publicist announced tonight that she died in a Nashville hospital after a brief battle with cancer. Fox's Mike Emanuel has more.
11: Dolly Parton was a beloved figure, passing away today at age 80, known for being a prolific singer, songwriter, philanthropist, and actress during a seven-decade career. Dolly Parton inspired multiple generations of artists and fans. It was known she had been dealing with some health issues, but Dolly told People magazine last Friday there were still so many things she wanted to achieve. Her nephew made the announcement this afternoon.
12: Rest in peace, Aunt Dolly, Aunt Granny, Gigi. May God bless Dolly Parton, and may God bless you all. She will always love you.
11: Dolly Parton had more than 60 albums and at least 24 number one hits. She was known for her bold fashion and remarkable personality.
10: The USS Abraham Lincoln returns to port. Officials are urging service members and their families to take security precautions now.
13: Sailors' text messages and their family's social media posts revealed the ship's first port stop after 9 months in the Middle East will be Thailand. The use of social media has U.S. military officials particularly alarmed. Now the Navy is urging sailors, Marines, and their families to set online profiles to private and scrub details of their military ties to prevent hostile actors from mining publicly available information. Last August, 1,300 troops used a shared fitness app called Strava exposing the location of American bases in the Middle East.
10: That's Fox's Jennifer Griffin in Washington. 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
10: In a key Republican contest tonight, Senator Darlene Graham is victorious in a runoff primary against GOP Congressman Ralph Norman. Graham had the endorsement of President Trump. She took over the seat for her late brother Lindsey Graham following his death last month. Canada will announce retaliatory tariffs against the U.S. after trade talks broke down. President Trump told Canadian leaders to fall in line or face consequences far worse than existing tariffs, including new 50% tariffs on Canadian vehicles, auto parts, and steel. Prime Minister Mark Carney accuses Washington of trying to subordinate Canada. The Trump administration says the Kennedy Center may need to be raised if the president's name isn't allowed on the building. Fox's Jared Halpern explains.
14: The Kennedy Center's board argues without prominent recognition of President Trump, donors will not contribute to the Performing Arts Center, and it will fall into a financial and structural debt spiral. The argument was made in a court filing as part of a case that forced the removal of President Trump's name from the building's facade. The Trump administration warns without adequate funding, the Kennedy Center could deteriorate further, requiring the entire structure be taken down and replaced with an outdoor amphitheater. The Washington Post reports both ticket sales and fundraising drastically fell following the board's decision to add President Trump's name to the structure. At the White House, Jared Halpern, Fox News.
10: The U.S. military attacked a boat suspected of being used to smuggle drugs in the Caribbean Sea today, killing four people. The latest attack brings the number of people who have been killed in boat strikes by the U.S. military to at least 227 and 68 strikes since the Trump administration began targeting those it calls narco-terrorists almost a year ago. There was a recent two-month pause on the strikes broken 2 days ago after the U.S. military carried out a strike on a vessel in the Eastern Pacific, killing two people accused of trafficking drugs. I'm Tom Rigotti. This is Fox News.
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16: The 880 Weather Watch calls for partly cloudy skies overnight with a few isolated storms, with temperatures falling back into the low 60s, and winds out of the north at 5 to 10. Sunshine Wednesday with highs in the low 80s and north winds at 5 to 10 miles an hour. Wednesday night, a chance of thunderstorms and a low temperature near 60. On Thursday, we'll see a chance of thunderstorms with a high around 80 degrees. Friday, slight chance of showers with highs in the mid-80s. Saturday, sunshine and high temperatures reaching the low 90s. Sunday, chance of thunderstorms with a high temperature around 89. Monday, slight chance of thunderstorms with a high of 83. Tuesday, partly cloudy with highs in the low 80s. In the 880 Weather Center, I'm meteorologist Ray Miller. For more, check KRVN.com. Right now, it's 75.
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17: Leading off with a sad story. American icon Dolly Parton passes away at the age of 80. America is remembering and rediscovering Dolly Parton after a tremendous life growing up in a small town in rural Tennessee, one of, I think, 14 children, went on to become one of the biggest and brightest stars ever to walk the earth, passes away at the age of 80. A little bit later on in this hour, we're going to talk to Matt Wolf, former ABC News, CBS entertainment guru, and he's all ours. He joins us every Friday, but we chatted earlier tonight. And I said, hey, why don't you come on? We'll do a little retrospective of Dolly Parton. And so two guys are going to talk about the legacy of one of the most iconic women ever in America. She was a trailblazer for the rest of the women, Linda Ronstadt and Carrie Underwood. And I think you see traces of Dolly Parton in Taylor Swift as well. And so we'll get into that with Matt Wolf a little bit later on. In just a moment, we're going to check in with Lindsay Clancy trial in Massachusetts. They're going to go to closing arguments at some time this week. The prosecution is calling a rebuttal witnesses. And so it was supposed to be, I think, today, but they've put it off to tomorrow or Thursday. It is one of the most horrific stories ever. It's has shades of the Andrea Yates story, the Texas mother who drowned her five children 20 years ago. Andrea Yates was found not guilty by reason of insanity. She now leads a quiet life in a state hospital in Texas. And she's under court supervision there and lives out a quiet life there in a hospital in Texas. Well, Clancy has been accused of killing three of her children, sending her husband out to pick up dinner, came back to find three of them strangled in the basement. Two died that day, and the other one died a few days later. She's on trial for her life, and again, it's they're calling it postpartum psychosis. So we're going to talk to a veteran criminal defense attorney about this and about what are they trying to do, how hard is this to prove what it is, and I don't know if anybody wins. No matter what the jury comes back with, I don't think anybody wins. So we will get into all of that coming up here in just a couple moments. And then next hour, it's Tuesday, and we're going to check in with the National Parks series. We've loved this series. You've loved this series. And this one, National Parks. Did you know that there is a national park for Rosie the Riveter and the World War II Homefront National Historical Park? We will get into that with the executive director of the Friends of that park a little bit later on. And, of course, your phone calls and your text messages all straight ahead. So stay right there. Lindsay Clancy, the trial recap and wrap up as it goes to jury. And then we will take a deep dive into the life and legacy of Dolly Parton. Stay right there. America at Night, back in a moment.
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19: 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Now, seeing my grandson out on the water, it means everything to me. 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
29: The country is fixated on the closing arguments that are expected this week in the murder trial of Lindsay Clancy, a Massachusetts mother who was standing trial on murder charges in the deaths of her three children. Closing arguments are expected this week. To talk about it is a man who has been in the courtroom for almost all of the testimony. He's a veteran criminal defense attorney and host of the True Crime Podcast, Defense Diaries, and he joins us now. Bob Mata. Bob, welcome to America at Night. Thanks for joining us.
30: Thank you very much for having me.
29: So set the scene for us. They're calling rebuttal witnesses. What's the jury feeling? What are you seeing? Set the scene for us.
30: I think they're ready for the evidence to close. I think they're ready. The rebuttal case has been lengthy, and it's an unusual case because typically in your average case where it's not a lack of criminal responsibility, which in many states would be considered an insanity defense, you're not having this many rebuttal witnesses. But in this type of case, essentially what happens is that the Commonwealth or the state has to wait until the defense's experts come on in order for them to be able to put their witnesses on to rebut what the defense's witnesses said, because Massachusetts is unusual in that they have the burden to prove that beyond a reasonable doubt that Lindsey Clancy did not have psychosis, which is a daunting task. And, you know, at this point today, especially, it's been a slog. It's been a very slow moving last few days in terms of it's basically been one witness a day. And you can just see that the jury's been very attentive. You know, I haven't seen anybody, and I keep an eye on them pretty heavily because I'm a trial lawyer, so I'm always trying to figure out if I can kind of glean what they're thinking. But they're pretty stone-faced as a general rule. But they've been very, very attentive, you know, and I usually go by note-taking. You know, if I see jurors furiously taking notes, then I know that what the witness is saying is resonating, and if I see them not taking

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10: 880 weather watch calls for partly cloudy skies overnight with a few isolated storms, with temperatures falling back into the low 60s, and winds out of the north at 5 to 10. Sunshine Wednesday with highs in the low 80s and north winds at 5 to 10 miles an hour. Wednesday night, a chance of thunderstorms and a low temperature near 60. On Thursday, we'll see a chance of thunderstorms with a high around 80 degrees. Friday, slight chance of showers with highs in the mid-80s. Saturday, sunshine and high temperatures reaching the low 90s. Sunday, chance of thunderstorms with a high temperature around 89. Monday, slight chance of thunderstorms with a high of 83. Tuesday, partly cloudy with highs in the low 80s. In the 880 Weather Center, I'm meteorologist Ray Miller. For more, check KRVN.com. Right now, it's 72.
9: Weather. The Great Plains depends on 880 KRVN Lexington.
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14: Hey, a little bit of breaking news tonight. That South Carolina Senate special runoff is officially over. Darlene Graham, the sister of Lindsey Graham, is considered the winner. She beats Ralph Norman, 95% of the vote in. She's got a 18,000 vote lead, 368 total reported votes. She has 193,000. He's got 175,000, so she is declared the winner. There just are not enough votes left for him to catch. Darlene Green is now South Carolina, we should mention, is solidly Republican, and the winner of tonight's runoff is going to be the odds-on favorite to win the Senate seat in November. So it looks like Darlene Graham, the sister of Lindsey Graham, is going to win, and it looks like Donald Trump carries the day once again. Don't play taps on Donald Trump and his supporters. Donald Trump can still bring it home. Went down to South Carolina and put his reputation on the line and said something along the lines of, think of me on the ballot when you go to vote. And he put his full weight behind Darlene Graham, and she ends up carrying the day, 52-47, as of right now, with about 5% of the votes left to be counted. But according to the Associated Press, she is going to carry the day. All right, that's going to do it for hour number one. Stay right there. By the way, Dolly Parton, that line from the good old days is so heartbreakingly real, right? No amount of money could buy from me the memories that I have of then, and no amount of money could pay me to go back and live through it again. Man, that is a twist of some words, right? That is a turn of a phrase right there. That's pretty good. That's from the song from Dolly Parton back in her early days called The Good Old Days. All right, that's going to do it for us. Stay right there. We're going to talk national parks. Rosie the Riveter, the World War II Homefront National Historical Park, is part of the National Park Series, and we're going to find out all about it next hour. We love these because we always find out things about American history that we just didn't know. So stay right there. That is all coming up. And then, of course, your phone calls and text messages in the 9 o'clock hour. That's going to do it for us. Our executive director is Alex Hinton. Our engineer tonight is Richard Good. I'm McGraw-Milhaven, and this is America at Night on Westwood One.

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5: Darlene Graham moves on. I'm Ted Lindner, Fox News. Multiple states holding runoff elections tonight. In South Carolina, Senator Darlene Graham has won the Republican nomination runoff against Congressman Ralph Norman.
6: Our victory would not have been possible without you, and we are truly grateful. South Carolina is truly Trump country.
5: Graham will now take on Democrat Annie Andrews in November. Graham took over the senator's seat for her late brother, Lindsey, who, of course, died back in mid-July.

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8: All right, the text line is alive and well, 1-844-2-McGraw. One of the correspondents on TV today who looked about 40 said Dolly was the only entertainer in his lifetime that always led with love. Such a lovely tribute and so true. Yeah, absolutely. Scott, banned Scott no more. Medicare has been the number one cause of the deficit. Gil in San Antonio. Yes, Gil, Tommy Lee Jones. Yeah, Tommy Lee Jones and Sissy Spacek. In the Loretta Lynn biopic, Coal Miner's Daughter. That was a great, great movie. Let's see here. Your voice is still so annoying, and I heard you crying because Graham won her Senate race. This guy's hilarious. This guy's in Alabama. He doesn't like my voice, but the text line we have... keeps a list of all the texts you give over the course of the show, and this guy keeps texting in from Alabama who hates me. Your voice is still so annoying, and I heard you crying because Graham won her Senate race. This guy texts me back in August, back in July, back in June. It just goes on and on and on. The guy hates the show, but he can't stop listening. He can't stop texting in. Okay, God love you. Let's see here. Tim in Washington State types in, I don't get your prediction. I think there'll be a compromise. I hope the dairy industry will get a better deal. The lumber industry is an issue, and Canada needs to stop fencing Chinese steel and aluminum, and there will be a retaliation tariffs. You don't get my prediction. I predicted that they'll find an off-ramp. What don't you understand about my prediction? Eduardo in Tampa, Florida. Hello. Welcome to America at Night.
9: Yeah, good evening. I wanted to comment on a story on 60 Minutes Sunday about high-speed rail in California and how they're requesting a $6 billion loan. They need $126 billion to complete the project. And over here in Tampa, it looks like we're going to be getting the stadium. And down the line, we'll probably have high property taxes covering these ridiculous projects. I think anytime you want a stadium or high-speed rail, I'll sign a producer, it needs to go through the voters. Like, we're going to have property tax on the ballot this November. I think all that kind of stuff needs to be on the ballot. It can't be ruled by a few, like city council or the mayor or the governor. It has to be the citizens, the taxpayers. It's ridiculous.
8: Well, Eduardo, you're touching on something I was touching.

0: on a couple of weeks ago, which is why are we giving billionaire owners tax breaks to build a stadium? Are they giving you a tax break
1: to
0: build your mansion? No. But no. We somehow Kansas thinks it's a Kansas considers itself a conservative state, right? And yet they're giving millions of dollars to the Kansas City Chiefs that are worth billions to build their home for 12 games over in Kansas, on the Kansas side of the border. So now Missouri has to...
1: Here in Tampa, they brought that same point, Yeah, the same one you're talking about,
0: Right, I mean, do the Kansas City Chiefs really need help building a stadium? No.
1: No.
0: Does Amazon really need help building a data center? Does Walmart really need tax incentives to build a Walmart? No. And yet we keep claiming in this country that we are conservative and small government conservative. And yet consistently we keep giving the biggest companies in the world corporate welfare. But heaven forbid you help somebody, you know, with childcare, or you help somebody with their health insurance. No, that's going to lead to, you know, communism and socialism. But let's just keep giving billionaires all these tax breaks. That's capitalism. Yeah. It makes no sense.
1: Yeah. Totally agree. 100%. Thank you very much for taking my call.
0: Eduardo, thanks for the phone call. And they call me a liberal. All right. Ron DeSantis is somehow allowing this to happen in Florida, and I'm the liberal. Okay, go figure. Call me every name in the book, but I say it doesn't make any sense. Sherry in Fredericksburg, Texas. Hello, welcome to America at Night.
2: Yeah, you're talking about my husband's work here. Loretta Lynn was one of the, and Dolly Parton both. Loretta sent us, my husband and I, the cards and letters when we got married, or just what, you know, for any special occasion. And I don't sell them. I just have them in a box of memories. But
0: did you know her? Hold on a second. Did you know her? Were you friends with her?
2: Oh, yes. Yeah. The thing about Loretta is when I met her, it was in Nashville. She was just going to go out to, what was her name? But where Dooley lived, you know, out on her ranch.
0: Okay.
2: And, Loretta. She's just real natural, and Dolly Parton both. Just there, now the song "Barking Up the Wrong Girl." I'm trying to think. when we got married, we got all these cards from Loretta, and they're valuable to me. My husband wrote "A Fire I Can't Put Out" with George Strait. I don't know if I mentioned. No,
0: Your husband wrote what song with George Strait?
2: A fire I can't put out. You'll always be a fire I can't put out. Yeah, I'm finding out how hot an old flame can burn. You're a lesson I've never forgot, a love I can't unlearn. You've become a memory I can't live without. You'll always be a fire I can't put out.
0: First of all, I love George Strait.
2: I'm working with him on one now that he cut, but I didn't like the second. I didn't like the second verse. I had to teach myself how to type again. I'm waiting for a new ribbon because I don't want to have to write it out. I have it written out, but I can have a friend that can deliver it. But I told, listen to the second verse first, and see what you think, because I think it has more punch. The second verse kind of sounded like the first verse. And he had cut it, like I said, but I'm going to see what he thinks. So maybe I'll be lucky at this late date and get something. But I did
0: hold on a second. You're friends with Loretta Lynn and you're helping George Strait write a song?
2: No, I'm not. He liked, if you look, you know how to look on my website. You look at the website that says, at the helm again, the sea uncertain, one less you and me with the choice to set my course. I choose the changing winds, it's time to determine my fate, and et cetera. Okay, that second line, one less you and me with the choice to set my, he liked that line. So he wrote a song, One Less You and Me, where once love used to be. The ties that bind are free, now there's one less you and me. And he does this knee, you know, he has this range that he can
0: Sherry, I got to go. Call back another night. I want to hear more about this story. What a fascinating story. Sherry in Fredericksburg, Texas. I got a break. I'm a slave to the clock. America at Night, back in a...
3: 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I've been surfing here since I was a kid. Now, seeing my grandson out on the water, it means everything to me. Watching him and taking in the blue waves, the sea breeze, the blurry horizon...
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11: The 880 Weather Watch for South Central Nebraska and North Central Kansas calls for some cloudiness in the region overnight. Also, some shower and storm activity. Lows will make it down into the low to mid-60s across the region. Wednesday, mostly sunny. Highs range from the low 80s in Nebraska to the upper 80s to low 90s in parts of Kansas. Wednesday night, increasing clouds. Chance for showers and storms developing or building into mainly parts of Nebraska well after midnight. Lows range from near 60 in Nebraska to the mid to upper 60s in parts of Kansas. And then Thursday, shower and storm chances continue in Nebraska before noon. Just a spotty threat before noon in parts of Kansas. From the 880 Weather Center, I'm Phil Jensko. For more, check KRVN.com. Right now it's 69.
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4: Darlene Graham advances. I'm Ted Lindner, Fox News. Multiple states holding runoff elections Tuesday night. In South Carolina, Senator Darlene Graham has won the Republican nomination runoff against Congressman Ralph Norman.
5: Our victory would not have been possible without you, and we are truly grateful. South Carolina is truly Trump country.
4: She will now take on Democrat Annie Andrews in November. Graham taking over the Senate seat for her late brother, Lindsey Graham, who died back in July. Tributes pouring in on Tuesday with news that country legend Dolly Parton had died.
6: Well, as you can say for sure, I'm gone.
4: Passing away after a brief battle with cancer. Fox's Mike Emanuel with more.
7: Dolly Parton had more than 60 albums and at least 24 number one hits. She was known for her bold fashion and remarkable personality. Dolly was one of 12 children who grew up in a one-room cabin in the Smoky Mountains. She started writing songs as a child and performed at the Grand Ole Opry by age 13. After high school, she packed her bags for Nashville and launched a legendary career. President Trump praised Parton as one of the greatest country singers and far beyond, calling this a true loss for millions of people. The president ordered the American flag to be lowered for 1 week in her honor. It was known she had been dealing with some health issues, but Dolly told People magazine there were still so many things she wanted to achieve.
4: Dolly Parton was 80 years old, and a man accused of terrorizing at least a half dozen people while wearing a Chucky-style mask near Philadelphia City Hall earlier this month has been arrested in Vegas. U.S. Marshals Service's 22-year-old Zymir Hughes was arrested around 8 p.m. in Vegas Tuesday night, being held in the Clark County Detention Center awaiting extradition back to Philadelphia. 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
4: Prosecutors in the Massachusetts trial of Lindsey Clancy continues Wednesday with a rebuttal witness. Fox's Gernal Scott with more.
20: Forensic psychiatrist Dr. Gregory Sothoff was called to the stand Tuesday afternoon. He said Clancy, during his video interviews, spoke of the male voice she heard, as she put it, outside her head.
21: This is your last chance. You have to kill your kids and then kill yourself.
20: Sothoff said it was also important to note how Clancy added on to her then-husband's errands and how calculated it could have been on the day the kids were killed.
21: That would make for a longer time that he was away.
20: The defense will have a chance to question Sothoff, likely the final witness before closing arguments. Gernal Scott, Fox News.
4: Trade tit for tat. Canada is responding after the Trump administration rolled out 50% tariffs on $20 billion worth of products from our neighbor to the north. Fox's Lucas Tomlinson with more.
22: Canada says it will double its tariffs on American steel and aluminum from 25 to 50%. And will impose more tariffs on 700 other products, ranging from plastics, motorcycles, electronics. Dairy products have been a long-standing feud between neighbors. After the U.S. levied 50% tariffs on $20 billion in Canadian goods, including whiskey, dairy products, and hockey sticks, after talks collapsed. Canadian officials said their new tariffs were also crafted to put maximum pressure in key races ahead of the U.S. midterm elections.
4: Immigration and Customs Enforcement arrested nearly 50,000 people during July. It's the highest single monthly arrest total during the second Trump administration. The arrest tally marks a 15% jump from nearly 43,000 arrests a month earlier. Oil prices fell again Tuesday, which helped support stock prices on Wall Street. The Dow jumping 160 points. NASDAQ added 171. S&P 500 finished up 24. I'm Ted Lindner.
23: The 880 Weather Watch for South Central Nebraska and North Central Kansas calls for some cloudiness in the region overnight. Also, some shower and storm activity. Lows will make it down into the low to mid-60s across the region. Wednesday, mostly sunny. Highs range from the low 80s in Nebraska to the upper 80s to low 90s in parts of Kansas. Wednesday night, increasing clouds. Chance for showers and storms developing or building into mainly parts of Nebraska well after midnight. Lows range from near 60 in Nebraska to the mid to upper 60s in parts of Kansas. And then Thursday, shower and storm chances continue in Nebraska before noon. Just a spotty threat before noon in parts of Kansas. From the 880 Weather Center, I'm Phil Jensko. 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Right now it's 67.
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0: This is Lee Habib, and this is Our American Stories, the show where America is the star and the American people. And one of the things we love to do on this show is tell stories about our great American history. Up next, a story courtesy of Vince Benedetto, founder, president, and CEO of Bold Gold Media Group, on a story that he and I wrote together for Newsweek. It's entitled Lincoln's Greatest Speech Americans Have Never Heard. And the speech that we're talking about is the Cooper Union speech given on February 27, 1860, a critical point in America's history from before Lincoln was president or even on the radar of being one. Without further delay, here's Vince with the story.
1: It was early winter in 1860, and the country was at an inflection point that makes today's division seem trivial. It wasn't merely slavery that was on trial. Not quite two decades shy of our first centennial, the Founding Fathers' vision itself hung in the balance. A growing segment of America's population were claiming that the authors of the Declaration of Independence and the Constitution were fighting to advance the lives of only white men. The founders, a growing chorus of revisionists maintained, had no room in this new nation for black people. But one man took it upon himself to write the definitive response to these long simmering claims. Though the world knows his Gettysburg Address, it was Abraham Lincoln's speech at a new technical college in New York City that helped propel him to national prominence. In the mid-19th century, a large number of Americans, particularly those in the southern states, advanced an argument that our founding fathers never intended to end slavery or provide equality to anyone other than those born with white skin. They also accused Americans in favor of restricting or abolishing slavery of betraying the founders' intention. Lincoln knew both of those claims to be false and set about proving it in his Cooper Union address. His challenge was daunting because the founding fathers were themselves a large group of individuals with divergent views. Could we truly know their intentions regarding slavery and race? If they wanted to exclude black people, they surely would have written or said as much. If Thomas Jefferson, when he wrote the sacred words, "We hold these truths to be self-evident that all men are created equal," meant for only those words to apply to just white men, why didn't he write it that way? Lincoln knew Jefferson was a man of precision when it came to choosing his words, so much so that Lincoln, in 1859, said this of Jefferson and the Declaration.
2: All honor to Jefferson, to the man who, in the concrete pressure of a struggle for national independence by a single people, had the coolness, forecast, and capacity to introduce a merely revolutionary document, an abstract truth applicable to all men in all times, and so to embalm it there, that today, and in all coming days, it shall be a rebuke and a stumbling block to the very harbingers of reappearing tyranny and oppression.
1: Lincoln understood that if the Declaration's only purpose was to make the case for separation from England, it didn't require the bold language of liberty and equality in its preamble. It could have simply listed the grievances against the tyrannical king. Even prior, in 1857, Lincoln, in his condemnation of the Supreme Court's infamous Dred Scott decision, wrote this about the founders' intentions.
2: They did not mean to assert the obvious untruth that all were then actually enjoying that equality, nor yet that they were about to confer it immediately upon them. In fact, they had no power to confer such a boon. They meant simply to declare the right, so that the enforcement of it might follow as fast as circumstances should permit. They meant to set up a standard maxim for free society, which should be familiar to all and revered by all, constantly looked to, constantly labored for, and even though never perfectly attained, constantly approximated, and thereby constantly spreading and deepening its influence. in augmenting the happiness and value of life to all people of all colors everywhere.
1: Far from being hypocrites, Lincoln believed our founders were forward-thinking visionaries. With all of that as background, Lincoln began his address by asking a question.
2: Who were our fathers who framed the Constitution?
1: He then went about building an airtight case in defense of the founders, using a tool he'd used as a prominent trial lawyer, evidence. Lincoln prepared for months, with his primary source being Jonathan Elliott's multi-volume Debates on the Federal Constitution. He scoured the official record of the proceedings of Congress. Like a detective, Lincoln followed the founders' actions to determine whether, after they affixed their names to parchment, they endeavored to limit or abolish slavery, or contribute to its preservation and expansion. He started by taking the audience back to 1784, to life under the Articles of Confederation, 3 years before the Constitutional Convention. The issue at hand was land in possession of the federal government, known as the Northwestern Territory.
0: And you've been listening to Vince Benedetto giving a rendering of the story we wrote about the Cooper Union Address that Lincoln delivered in 1860 in New York at the aforementioned technical college that had literally just been minted. He didn't give this speech at Columbia or Harvard or Yale, but the new forward-thinking university dedicated to technology by the industrialist Peter Cooper. When we come back, what happens next? What is Lincoln's case? What is the case for the founders? The real case. We'll find out more here on Our American Stories.

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And we continue with Our American Stories and the story of Abraham Lincoln's Cooper Union speech, a speech which more Americans should know about. And that's why we're telling this story. Indeed, it's why this show exists. Telling the story is Vince Benedetto, the founder, president, and CEO of Bold Gold Media Group from Harrisburg, Pennsylvania. Vince is also an Air Force Academy graduate. When we last left off, Vince was telling us about Lincoln's desire to present the founders as forward-thinking visionaries on the question of slavery, rather than, as some were saying, wrong about the fact that all men were created equal. Let's return to the story. Here again is Vince Benedetto.

0: He started by taking the audience back to 1784, to life under the Articles of Confederation, 3 years before the Constitutional Convention. The issue at hand was land in possession of the federal government known as the Northwestern Territory. Four of the eventual signers of the Constitution were present, and three of the four voted to prohibit slavery in the new territory.
1: In their understanding, no line dividing local from federal authority, nor anything else, properly forbade the federal government to control as to slavery in federal territory.
0: 3 years later, the issue again came before the Confederation Congress. Two more of the eventual signers of the future Constitution were present. Both voted to prevent slavery in the Northwest Territory. Soon afterward, during the first Congress under our new Constitution, Lincoln reveals...
1: The bill for this act was reported by one of the 39, Thomas Fitzsimmons, then a member of the House of Representatives from Pennsylvania. It went through all its stages without a word of opposition, and finally passed both branches without yeas and nays, which is equivalent to a unanimous passage. In this Congress, there were 16 of the

0: unanimous passage. In this Congress, there were 16 of the 39 fathers who framed the original Constitution. George Washington, another one of the 39, was then President of the United States and, as such, approved and signed the bill.
1: During Jefferson's presidency, the Louisiana Purchase of 1803 was a big deal. Two constitutional signers, Lincoln noted, were present in that Congress as the government further restricted slavery. Lincoln moved to the Missouri question of 1819 and 1820, with two signers of the Constitution in Congress. One voted to prohibit slavery, and one voted against prohibition. By Lincoln's calculations, 23 of the 39 signers of the Constitution had a voting record on the issue of slavery. Of the 23, 21, an overwhelming majority, voted to prohibit or limit the expansion of slavery. Of the remaining 16 signers with no voting record, Lincoln's research revealed strong anti-slavery sentiments.
0: If we should look into their acts and declarations on those other phrases, as the foreign slave trade, and the morality and policy of slavery generally, it would appear to us that on the direct question of federal control of slavery in federal territories, the 16, if they had acted at all, would probably have acted just as the 23 did. Among that 16 were several of the most noted anti-slavery men of those times, as Dr. Franklin, Alexander Hamilton, and Gouverneur Morris. Well, there was not one known to have been otherwise, unless it may be John Rutledge of South Carolina.
1: Lincoln was just getting started. But what about the argument that preventing slavery violated slave owners' property rights under the Fifth Amendment, or the rights of states under the Tenth? Lincoln's argument was devastating.
0: It is surely safe to assume that the 39 framers of the original Constitution and the 76 members of Congress, which framed the amendments thereto, taken together, do certainly include those who may be fairly called our fathers who framed the government under which we live. In so assuming, I defy any man to show that any one of them ever in his whole life declared that in his understanding, any proper division of local from federal authority or any part of the Constitution forbade the federal government to control as to slavery in the federal territories.
1: Lincoln, with those words, destroyed the notion that our founders intended for slavery to expand in America. Further, the notion that they did not intend for the federal government to use its power under the Constitution to prevent such expansion was false. A Congress that voted concurrently to prevent slavery in the new lands of America and for the Bill of Rights decimated the Southerners' claims. Lincoln demonstrated beyond any reasonable doubt that our founders attacked slavery as a moral wrong.
0: Neither the word slave or slavery is to be found in the Constitution, nor the word property even, in any connection with the language alluding to the things slave or slavery.
1: This was done intentionally, Lincoln noted, to
0: exclude from the Constitution the idea that there could be property in man.
1: Though a product of compromises and consensus, Lincoln surmised the Constitution and the Declaration were designed to be great freedom documents and weapons against tyranny. A great 20th century visionary concurred with Lincoln. On July 4th, 1965, a Southern preacher delivered an important sermon in his home church in Atlanta. The Reverend Martin Luther King Jr., he preached, "Never before in the history of the world has a socio-political document expressed in such profound, eloquent, and unequivocal language the dignity and the worth of human personality." We can and should debate how we apply the Founders' vision to our modern society. But for anyone interested in the Founders' intention on slavery and race, read Lincoln's Cooper Union Address. The man who prosecuted the war with the Southern states and emancipated the slaves made the most authoritative case in American history. It remains

is true today as it was when he made it in 1860. And that is why Abraham Lincoln's Cooper Union Address is his greatest speech that Americans have never heard. It's the speech that made Lincoln president. It's the speech that saved America once. And it's the speech that can save us again.

and a terrific job on the editing, production, and storytelling by Monty Montgomery. And a special thanks to Vince Benedetto, the founder, president, and CEO of Bold Gold Media Group from Harrisburg, Pennsylvania. And he's also an Air Force Academy graduate, and though not a PhD in history, knows as much about history as any PhD and has a passion for this material. And a special thanks to Newsweek for allowing us to perform the piece that Vince and I wrote there. It's available at newsweek.com. And by the way, all of our histories are brought to us by the great folks at Hillsdale College, who teach all the things that matter in life and all the things that are good in life. And if you can't get to Hillsdale, Hillsdale will come to you with their free and terrific online courses. Indeed, I learned more about the Constitution taking their Constitution 101 course than I did with 3 years at the University of Virginia School of Law. It is that good. Every family, every kid in this country should know the story of the Constitution. And of course, the Cooper Union speech says it all, debunking the argument that our founders, even in contextual history, were for slavery. It's simply not true. The story of Lincoln's Cooper Union speech here on Our American Stories.

0: Someone had a birthday.
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10: The 880 Weather Watch for South Central Nebraska and North Central Kansas calls for some cloudiness in the region overnight, also some shower and storm activity. Lows will make it down into the low to mid 60s across the region. Wednesday, mostly sunny. Highs range from the low 80s in Nebraska to the upper 80s to low 90s in parts of Kansas. Wednesday night, increasing clouds, chance for showers and storms developing or building into mainly parts of Nebraska well after midnight. Lows range from near 60 in Nebraska to the mid to upper 60s in parts of Kansas. And then Thursday, shower and storm chances continue in Nebraska before noon, just a spotty threat before noon in parts of Kansas. From the 880 Weather Center, I'm Phil Jensko. For more, check ERVN.com.
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0: And we return to Our American Stories. Up next, a story from author and historian Rana Simmons. Rana is the author of The Other Veterans of World War II, Stories from Behind the Front Lines, which features stories of men and women who served in less visible roles to help America and her allies win the war. Today, she shares with us the story of William A. Scott III, or Bill Scott. Take it away, Rana.
1: Bill was born in Tennessee, and when his parents divorced, he actually moved with his father to Atlanta and grew up there. For the time, it was actually, I'd say, relatively a different experience. He was a young black boy, and his father was a black businessman in Atlanta back in the 30s. So his father was the head of the Atlanta Daily World, a newspaper, and a successful black-owned enterprise, one of the only successful black-owned newspaper in the country. So one might say he had a life of privilege. Of course, I think he would absolutely deny that. He was able to spend time with his father and get to know the newspaper business, but his father insisted that he not start anywhere, of course, even as a child, that he wouldn't be working, but when he grew up, that he would not just assume a role of president or vice president of this or executive that. He said, no, you're going to sweep the floors. And you're going to start at the bottom and you're going to learn the business. You're going to learn about business as well as learn the business of the newspaper. So he did. And every once in a while, he and his younger brother, of course, like any child, wanted a few nickels or dimes to buy something that had caught their eye. And so his father said, well, if you want nickels and dimes, guess what? Here are a few papers, you get to go sell them. So he learned about selling newspapers. So it wasn't the life of anyone of a privilege. He learned the business. But his father was shot and killed in an accident in Atlanta one evening, and the family's fortunes took a downturn. He adored his father, and so it was not the happy childhood that he had expected, and he didn't have a guiding light. He didn't have his father to tell him what to do or how to go further in life, but I think he had that early training that stuck with him. At least he had that much of his father to carry with him and to remember. He then went on to Morehouse College in Atlanta and started volunteering for the newspaper in Morehouse College. And beyond just writing stories, he became the photographer for the Maroon Tigers. And he really hadn't thought about the war. War was not at the top of mind at that point in time, and had more intent on finishing college and marrying his sweetheart than having anything to do with the war. But we were preparing for the war. So in 1940, we passed the first peacetime draft in history, and everyone was required to go down to their local draft board and register, black, white. Unfortunately, while the blacks were registered because of the prejudices that existed at that time, and perhaps the feeling, or not probably more than perhaps, but the feeling that blacks would not be able to perform as well as whites in the war, they were often registered but looked over. So if a request for a troops came to their area, they would pick the white soldiers and send them off first. And it was actually worse than that as the war went on. Not only were they passed over for prejudices because of the segregation of blacks and whites, even in their communities, that was also found to be true in the Army. Where there were no separate facilities available, they would not send black soldiers. So unless there were barracks that had been constructed, sanitary facilities, eating facilities, water supplies, everything replicated for the blacks separate from the whites, the boards would not refer the black soldiers to foreign units. And while that did allow blacks to then be deployed, they had further stumbling blocks. At one point in time, the officers or the commanders in the field were not accepting of receiving black units. So if you were an officer in Europe, whether it was England in the early days or even in the Pacific, you had the right to approve the soldiers that were being sent to you. And so they would often not accept black troops, believing they would not perform as well. So it was fruitless for them to submit these black troops to them. They overlooked them. But the draft found Bill. He really wasn't interested in going. He hadn't thought about it. But when the Army calls, the answer is yes. And so he was drafted and went into the Army in 1943. He was, to some degree, lucky. By 43, it was a little more tolerant. However, he was still assigned to an all-black unit. That was the norm, and that would persist throughout the end of the war. All-black units would be generally non-combat units and would almost all be supervised by white officers. And that was his case. He was assigned to the 183rd Engineer Combat Battalion, which is a group of men who were responsible for following behind the army, or behind the advancing army, the combat units, and maintaining roads, laying the groundwork for airfields, widening roads, you name it. That was their job, and he did that. But he did have the experience of having been the photographer for his college newspaper, and some sense of not only photography, but what to take, when to take, because of his journalism experience. And I think those two things, when that was seen on his record, the Army within that one combat battalion decided to make him their photographer as well. So he was known as a reconnaissance sergeant, so would go out and take photographs to the extent they needed to and could get an advanced look at the terrain that they were having to cross or any enemy activity. And he was an archivist, so he also was recording what his unit did from day to day. Not that that allowed him to escape from building a bridge or a road, but it meant he did that in addition, which was very fortunate for us that they picked Bill because of his training. His combat battalion was assigned to the Third Army, which is Patton's army. So he was seeing the major battles through Europe as we pushed the Germans back. So you know he was in some of the thick of it, the Ardennes, the Battle of the Bulge. Now, he, again, was not in the combat. He didn't see the battles, but he saw the aftermath. He saw the bombed out or shelled villages. He saw the devastation, both human and to buildings. And he was not so much writing about those times, but he was observing, as any good journalist would, what he saw. And at some point, Bill got orders with his group of black soldiers to go to Buchenwald.
0: And you've been listening to Rana Simmons tell the story of Bill Scott, and what a story it is. My goodness, what happened to him as a young boy, his father shot and killed. And by the way, before that, his father teaching him how to put in a day's work, not just giving him money, even though his father ran a very successful newspaper. And then what we learn about, well, as we always do when we go back in history, how blacks were treated in this country, even in our military at the time during World War II. When we come back, more of the story of Bill Scott here on Our American Stories.

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0: And we're back with Our American Stories and Ronna Simmons, author of The Other Veterans of World War II, Stories from Behind the Front Lines. When we last left off, Ronna was telling us the story of Bill Scott, an African-American Army engineer and photographer from Atlanta, Georgia. When we last left off, Bill had just received orders to go to the Buchenwald concentration camp. Let's continue with the story.
8: For the most part, the Holocaust, which of course was not called the Holocaust at the time, was not well known. We didn't know a lot about it. There were rumors. There were newspapers to be read, accounts that were coming out from Germany, from Austria, Poland, where the camps were. But people didn't take it seriously. They could hardly believe that something like that was going on. They might know that, of course, there were prisoners of war that were probably not treated as well as we would like to think we do. But what was happening was largely ignored or just not believable. And at some point, the U.S., the American War Intelligence Office, decided that they needed to start preparing the troops for what they were going to see and what they might encounter as they moved into these war-torn areas. And so they produced a number of films from captured newsreels, in some cases, from first-hand accounts in other cases, and produced these black and white films that they decided they should show the troops who were advancing so that if they saw this, they would know what to expect, know the extent of the devastation they might see. So Bill was one of the ones, his unit saw the films, and he remembered saying in the discussions that occurred later that this is all propaganda. There's no one that can be as cruel and inhumane as what these films are telling us. So they sort of watched, but didn't take it to heart and didn't believe that they would see anything quite like what was portrayed on the film. But at some point after seeing these films, Bill got orders with his group of black soldiers to go to Buchenwald. It is said, and I don't think anyone can exactly substantiate this, that our officers knew that going into a camp that the prisoners might not believe after all these years they'd spent there that these in fact they were in fact now free, because the prisoners had been tricked in earlier circumstances. The Germans might throw open the gates and tell the prisoners you're free, only to execute them as they tried to flee the camp. So just having the doors open, they weren't going to leave. Very hard to believe. Eisenhower himself realized this. And so when they were coming close to liberating the camps, his orders came to send the black troops. They knew that the prisoners in the concentration camps, when they saw the black soldiers come in, that there was no way that those were German soldiers. So this had to be true. They were in fact liberated. Black troops would be obviously American troops and obviously there to liberate the people. In fact, they became known as the Black Angels to the prisoners in the camps. And that's why it was specifically Bill's unit that went to Buchenwald. Now, Buchenwald might as well have been Berlin, Munich, or any other German city at that point. Buchenwald meant nothing to Bill or to his fellow troops. And he thought, well, what do you want me to do there? And he asked one person or another, and the other men in his group did the same, and they didn't get any explanation. And of course, the army doesn't owe them an explanation, but he still wanted to know what he was expected to do in Buchenwald. And finally, one of the officers said, just go and see. And that's sort of chilling to us now, because of course we know what he's going to see. But there was no other instructions. So he hopped in his Jeep, went with the other troops, found his way down to Buchenwald. And when he got there, there was a camp, there was barbed wire or fencing, and the Germans had fled. And so they said, well, this is one of those camps, but there's nothing here. There's some people, there's a fence, but nothing's going on. And he said, as he got closer and closer, he started seeing the people who had been imprisoned. And they were, of course, emaciated. Certainly, many of them might have shown wounds or sores that might not have healed. Many of them couldn't walk, couldn't stand. all of the horrible things we see. And that's when he got out of his Jeep and he realized what he was there to see, to bear witness in a way, or to have leave a testament into what had gone on. So he, again as a journalist, grabbed his camera and began shooting some pictures. Prisoners would beckon them, come look at this, come see this. And so he and his fellow soldiers, aghast, followed the prisoners to see. And as he went further into the camp and was so struck by what he was seeing and the realization that those films were real, he said, I stopped filming. I put my camera down. I could not go on. And even he, knowing that he was there to see and there to bear witness, he couldn't do it. He said, man, the extent of man's depravity was so overwhelming, he couldn't go on. That was so foreign to Bill. It was just against everything he had been brought up to know and to think about other people. In fact, he said later as he contemplated this, that he knew or thought of the German people as being an educated people. And he, through his father's influence, had been educated and could not imagine how an educated group of people who had to know what they were doing, who had to know right from wrong, who had to know what the value of other human beings is. And so it just was incomprehensible to him. He thought, surely education would have prevented this from happening. And it clearly had not. And so that was one aspect of the war that he brought home with him. And it was really fundamental to him, having regarded education so highly. I don't think he ever could come to grips with how that had happened and why it had happened. But thankfully, he did take some pictures, even as horrified as he was, because he could have easily said, I can't do this. I won't do this. This is so awful. No one should see this. And yet the journalist in him came to the fore, and he said, we've got to have this as a record. He then went on through Europe, finished his tour of duty, but they now had a second fight. Unlike their white counterparts, when the blacks returned, they were still, in a sense, at war. They were at war to establish their own place in our society. What he learned about after he returned from the war was something that I think a lot of people don't know about, which was the Double V campaign to recognize the war that blacks had to fight. It was considered Double V if they were able to accomplish what they wanted in terms of getting blacks integrated into our society. Bill began working to that extent. He went back to the paper, but he also spent much of his time working for the NAACP, for other foundations like the Educational Foundation of Metro Atlanta, the Greater Atlanta Council of Human Relations. He was very active in the community and thankfully had a voice and a platform through his paper to help move that along. And he became recognized for it by not only participating in the associations I mentioned, but also he got several awards. He was recognized for, and of course, for the Holocaust contribution, the photography that he did by having his photographs placed in the U.S. Holocaust Memorial Museum in Washington, D.C. But a year before he died, Governor Joe Frank Harris awarded him a charter membership in the Georgia Commission on the Holocaust. And in that same year, President George H.W. Bush appointed him to the U.S. Holocaust Memorial Council. Two things that really told him that he had actually been able to realize that Double V campaign. He had helped the U.S. win the war in Europe, and he had come home and done his part to help win recognition for the black soldiers and the blacks in our society.
0: And a terrific job on the production by Monty Montgomery, and a special thanks to Ronna Simmons for sharing the story of Bill Scott. And what a story indeed. I mean, to see what he saw in Buchenwald, what a thing to witness and bear witness to and to photograph, and then to come back and fight that second war for integration and for equal treatment, and then ultimately to be on these dual Holocaust commissions, to have finally made it as an equal member of society. A tragic and beautiful story here on Our American Stories.

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11: 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I'm Sue Guzman, Fox News. The world remembering country music legend and global icon Dolly Parton, who died at the age of 80. Publicist announcing Tuesday night that she died in a Nashville hospital following a brief battle with cancer. Fox's Mike Emanuel has more.
12: Dolly Parton was a beloved figure, passing away today at age 80, known for being a prolific singer, songwriter, philanthropist, and actress during a seven-decade career. Dolly Parton inspired multiple generations of artists and fans. It was known she had been dealing with some health issues, but Dolly told People magazine last Friday there were still so many things she wanted to achieve. Her nephew made the announcement this afternoon.
13: Rest in peace, Aunt Dolly, Aunt Granny, Gigi. May God bless Dolly Parton, and may God bless you all. She will always love you.
12: Dolly Parton had more than 60 albums and at least 24 number one hits. She was known for her bold fashion and remarkable personality.
11: Darlene Graham has won the Republican nomination for Senate in South Carolina's special primary election, defeating Republican Congressman Ralph Norman.
14: I want to thank President Trump for all of his support and his endorsement. Mr. President, Lindsey truly loved you and viewed you as one of his closest friends. I appreciate that bond and appreciate all that you've done for our country.
11: She will take on Democrat Annie Andrews in November. In Oklahoma, Tulsa businessman Mike Massey narrowly won the Republican nomination for Oklahoma governor, defeating State Attorney General Gentner Drummond after getting a boost from President Trump. And in Alaska, Daniel J. Sullivan has advanced to the general election for U.S. Senate. The November matchup is a ranked choice contest, so the incumbent, Republican Senator Dan Sullivan, and U.S. Representative Mary Peltola have also advanced. 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
11: The prosecution Tuesday calling one of their final witnesses in the trial of Lindsay Clancy, the Massachusetts woman charged with murdering her three children. Fox's Brian Yenis on the testimony from FBI psychiatrist Dr. Gregory Satoff.
17: He suggested he's never seen a case like Lindsay Clancy's, calling her claims that a male voice commanded her to kill her three children very unusual. Another prosecution witness, forensic psychologist Dr. Kirk Heilbrunn, testified Clancy is criminally responsible despite her severe mental illness. He said she maintained control and planned the killings by sending her husband on errands. The defense argues Clancy suffered from a temporary postpartum psychotic break.
11: If convicted, Clancy could face life in prison. Canada Tuesday striking back at the United States, announcing retaliatory tariffs on about $20 billion worth of American goods. The duties announced Tuesday includes steel, dairy products, appliance, and farm equipment as the trade war between the once friendly neighbors escalated sharply. The new tariffs extending well beyond industrial goods, hitting everyday purchases as well, such as seafood, cheese, clothing, cosmetics, and toilet paper. The National Guard's pulling out of New Orleans. Details from Fox's Tom Graham.
18: The Louisiana National Guard is ending its eight-month deployment on the streets in New Orleans. In December, 350 troops were sent to the city's French Quarter to ramp up security after a previous attack on Bourbon Street during 2025 New Year's celebrations. Republican Governor Jeff Landry requested the deployment following President Trump's high-profile use of National Guard troops in several Democrat-led cities. The deployment was initially expected to end following Mardi Gras in February, but was extended until this month. The Louisiana Guard says they assisted in 4,000 patrols. Tom Graham, Fox News.
11: I'm Sue Guzman. This is Fox News.
19: The 880 Weather Watch for South Central Nebraska and North Central Kansas calls for some cloudiness in the region overnight, also some shower and storm activity. Lows will make it down into the low to mid-60s across the region. Wednesday, mostly sunny. Highs range from the low 80s in Nebraska to the upper 80s to low 90s in parts of Kansas. Wednesday night, increasing clouds. Chance for showers and storms developing or building into mainly parts of Nebraska well after midnight. Lows range from near 60 in Nebraska to the mid to upper 60s in parts of Kansas. And then Thursday, shower and storm chances continue in Nebraska before noon. Just a spotty threat before noon in parts of Kansas. From the 880 Weather Center, I'm Phil Jensko. 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

0: This is Lee Habib, and this is Our American Stories, the show where America is the star and the American people, coming to you from the city where the West begins, Fort Worth, Texas. And we love sharing faith stories with you on this show. 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Up next is exactly that, a faith story. Here to tell it is the author of Cliff Falls and Guidepost Magazine contributor, Cliff Scheidt. We begin our story in Boston. Take it away, Cliff.
1: We moved to California when I was 4. We left in a nor'easter. We were the last plane out. And my dad took me into the restroom. We had taken off all our winter coats, the scarves, the jackets, and we put them on the hooks. And so when I washed my hands, I turned towards the hooks for my dad to take them down so we could put our winter coats on again. And I felt this hand on my shoulder. And my dad said, "We are never going to need that stuff again." We got on the plane and landed in Southern California in January. And it was 76 degrees. The Christmas decorations were still up. And my dad had the taxi driver go down Hollywood Boulevard and Beverly Hills. And that was just the lens of coming to California, of the possibility of a new beginning. So when I was in fifth grade, my parents did something wonderful. They told my sister and I that we could pick 10 shares of any stock. My sister picked McDonald's, and I picked Disney. As a result, every year I would get the annual report in the mail. I felt like an owner, right? A little fifth grader. But I would read about coming attractions, what worked, what failed, what they were planning on doing, and then seeing the reality. I always wanted to work at Disney. That was always my goal, to work on the back lot at the studio. And there was this one temping agency, these two wonderful Jewish women. I can still remember one with a poodle smoking as she held the poodle. And they placed temps only for the presidents, the chairmen's, and the top producers on the back lot. And so I worked for everyone. But my first temp job at Disney had the biggest impact on me. I was working at a place called Disney Character Voices, and they were responsible for the voiceovers for all the rides and the movies. And I saw a man who had been let go to no fault of his own. He was a little bit older. They were downsizing. It was during a recession. And this man's specialty was knowing all the different characters, all the intricacies, like the difference between Chip and Dale, the difference between Pluto and Goofy. And he was packing up his cube and all these hundreds of figurines, each character, wrapping them up in tissue paper and putting them in a box. And I watched a grown man fall apart. He didn't just lose a job. He lost his identity. And I knew in that moment, having idealized Disney, that I wasn't going to make the same mistake. And then I started getting a series of fevers. 105, 106, 107.8. And that one, I don't even remember. A friend called my mom to come to my place, and I have a vague memory of her at the bedside, and I just remember waking up in my childhood bedroom at my parents' house. And the strange thing is, I was getting these fevers, and then I'd recover and I'd be okay. And the doctors are like, "Oh, it'll run its course, it'll run its course." Well, it wasn't running its course. So I didn't know what to do, but the desert is about 2 hours away from where I was living. And there's an area called La Quinta and Indian Wells, and there was a new resort there. I got a good rate, and I'm like, "I'll just go there for 2 nights. I'll just sleep." I realized pretty soon that it was a mistake. The symptoms that I had at home of vertigo and the room starting to spin, feeling sick right after I ate, it felt like I was in a snow globe somebody had just picked up and was shaking. And in that moment, I made an unwise choice. I should have gone to the hospital. Instead, at about 2 a.m, I tried to drive home. And I got about a mile away on a deserted street, and my body was shaking so much, trembling. And in that moment, you don't have the objectivity to say, oh, my body's shutting down. I'm going into septic shock. You just know how bad you feel. But that's what was happening. And I literally stopped the car in the middle of the street, praying to God, don't let me die here. And I still can't remember when I got out, if I collapsed or I just kind of settled down in the middle of the street. And I have no memory how long I was there. The remarkable thing is somehow, eventually, I made it back to the hotel. And I went into the lobby and all the workers were there, vacuuming and cleaning. And there was this side lobby and there was this little trickling fountain. And I spent that night listening to that fountain, looking out those windows into the darkness, waiting for the sun to come up. And I was never the same after that night. I would return to my apartment thinking it was only going to be a few months. I had packed up in salvaged boxes from a dumpster at a supermarket. Some of them still smelled like produce, and everything I own got put in these boxes and moved to my parents' house, thinking it would only be a few months. And in truth, 15 years went by, even after I was healthy again. This health crisis went on for almost 10 years. Three bedridden. The rest starts and stops. I saw 70 doctors the first 7 years. Everything that meant life to me was taken away.
0: And you've been listening to Cliff Scheidt tell one heck of a personal story. Starting in the end with his move to California, he became a part of the Disney family as an intern, and then came the sickness, and then years and years of struggle. When we come back, more of the story of Cliff Scheidt here on Our American Stories.

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0: KRBN. And we return to Our American Stories and to Cliff Scheit. When we last left off, Cliff had lost everything, his apartment, his dream job on the back lot of Disney, and most important, his health. He would end up bedridden for 3 years and find himself in his childhood bedroom during the prime of his youth. One of the oddest things about it all was he and his doctors had no idea what was going on. Let's return to the story. Here again is Cliff.
10: Everything I've learned about belief, I've learned from my mom. If you've ever been on an airplane and there's terrible turbulence, and you look at the stewardess and you're like, if she's calm, we're all right. That was my mom. Maybe 3 years in, I'm in bed, and I hear my mom at the end of the hallway. Cliff, are you up? She knocks on the door and opens it, and she's standing in the doorway with a cake that's lit with candles and streamers. I'm like, what is this? What are you doing, Mom? It's not my birthday. And she goes, you don't know what today is? I'm like, what is it, Mom? She goes, today's your pity party. we're throwing you a pity party. For the next hour or so, we're going to talk about what a raw deal this is. How you were the good kid and you're still the one who kind of got sick. And then when we're done eating cake, I'm going to kick you in the pants. I'm going to start working the problem. We were in this together. And I will tell you that is the smartest thing she ever did, because so many people won't move on and do what they can do until someone in the land of the living acknowledges the reality of what has happened. And she did that for me. I didn't know for years she would go to the church and pray and cry. And there was a house a block from the church on the way home that had this beautiful garden out front. And my mom told me years later that she would stop her car and just look at that garden and wipe her tears and pull herself together so she could come home and be strong. And one day she came home and she couldn't wipe the tears away, and it was obvious.

they said that whatever was going on, you now have a bacteria in your system that's throughout your body and it can't fight it. They tried me on multiple courses of antibiotics for months. It didn't kill it off. They even gave me pre-digested food that they give stroke victims, because when you eat, it feeds the bacteria so it never dies. But that didn't work. And finally I said, well, what will work? And this doctor, I'll never forget it, he looked at me and he goes, maybe a fast. And I said, you mean like 3 days before Easter? I can do that. And he said, no, it would have to be water only for about 10 or 11 days to completely starve it out of your system. And without skipping a beat, I said, okay. And he goes, okay, you're gonna do that? I would have done anything. So 10 days it was, 10 and a half days, nothing but water. And I will tell you, in that waiting room when they test the bacteria, you have to breathe into this bag every 15 minutes for 3 hours. The only magazine they had in that waiting room was Bon Appetit. I was reading about food in my lowest moment. But the amazing thing, the miraculous thing, is after the 10, 11 days it was eradicated, I had a new measure of healing that I hadn't had in 10 years. So I'm healthy, but I'm keeping to myself. I don't know if you've ever seen the movie Castaway with Tom Hanks, where he's on the deserted island. I cry like a baby in that thing. And it's not when he's on the island. It's when he tries to come home and he realizes that time has just moved on. And that is a little bit what happened to me. I'd run into friends from the past. Everyone's married with kids or their first home or their second home or their new job. And I am living as if I was Rip Van Winkle or something. When I was pursuing acting and Disney even and building my life, I was holding on to my dreams so tightly. And I kept being confronted with the reality that the dream isn't really what you expected. So how do you surrender a dream but not surrender the desire that inspired it? I got an invitation one Christmas from one friend who had been there for me. And she said, I've moved to Pasadena, Cliff, and I know you don't do these things, but please just stop by my Christmas party. I just want to give you a hug. So I'm driving up El Molino looking for this place, and I see all these cars parked out front, and I quickly realize that her apartment is kitty corner to my old apartment where I used to live all those years ago. And as chance or God would have it, the only parking spot open was right in front of my apartment. So I get out and it's all decorated elaborately for Christmas. And there was this young kid in the bushes and he covered, you know, with strings of light. And I said, you know, this is really impressive. You've done a good job. It was a little over the top. And he goes, you know, that snowman, those were pumpkins from Halloween. I spray painted them. And I'm like, really? Obviously, I realized that prior to him telling me. And I just, as almost a throwaway, said, you know, I used to live here 15 years ago in that apartment, that one right up on the top floor with the hardwood floors and fireplace. And he looked at me, he goes, that's my apartment. And then he said something that was the most unexpected. He said, do you want to see it? I answered yes before I could even consider the question. I walked up those steps, those carpeted steps, and into that apartment, hearing that same squeak of the door. And over the fireplace, there was this little brass emblem that my girlfriend at the time had given me, and I had hammered it into place. And he said, I always wondered where that came from. None of the other places have that. And I looked around, opened the closets, just kitchen, and this was all mine at one point. And that mattered. I will say that I left that apartment knowing that I had finally come back. It was time for a new dream. And I woke up one morning, I said, Mom, I can't spend another day in that bedroom. I can't do it. I packed up my car and I drove up north. And this irritability and anger, I dare say a righteous anger, came up inside of me. And I said, okay, God, you didn't promise that the friends would still be there, the job would still be there, but you know what you did promise? Green pastures, still waters, green pastures. You promised me peace. Where is my peace? When are you going to show up? Now, I showed up at a church I used to go to and volunteer at. Nobody knew I was coming. And I kind of signed up to work with, I did sign up to work with the high school department writing dramas. And they said, you know,

0: there are some families who will put up the volunteers and the interns at the church until you find housing. And there's a family in the Patola Valley, and I got the address. And so I'm driving down this valley, and it is pouring rain, and it's a winding road. And I'm thinking, where's my peace? Well, I arrived at the home, and the family was so nice, and they ushered me to the bedroom, and I fell asleep. And thinking, how did I end up in this spot? The next morning, I felt the sun against my face as it was coming through the mini blinds. And as I pulled the cord and the blinds inched up, I realized in that moment, it's the Patola Valley, but all that time I thought I was winding down into the valley, I was actually ascending. I was high on the hill, on the mountaintop, and I didn't know it. And I looked out that window, and you know what was exactly out that window. Green pastures. As far as I could see, rolling green, unobstructed pastures. And it was like God was saying to me, you know, for some reason, God sometimes sounds like Frank Sinatra in my head. You want a green pastures, kid? There's your green pastures. Who's your God? Who's your God? Who do you believe? He was going to get me to where I needed to be, even if I didn't understand it. And had you told me those years ago when I packed up my stuff and moved out of my apartment that I was going to be an author, not an actor?
1: And a terrific job on the production, editing, and storytelling by our own Monty Montgomery. And a special thanks to Cliff Scheit. He's the author of Cliff Falls and a contributor at Guidepost Magazine. His faith journey here on Our American Stories.
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0: 880 Weather Watch for South Central Nebraska and North Central Kansas calls for some cloudiness in the region overnight. Also, some shower and storm activity. Lows will make it down into the low to mid-60s across the region. Wednesday, mostly sunny. Highs range from the low 80s in Nebraska to the upper 80s to low 90s in parts of Kansas. Wednesday night, increasing clouds. Chance for showers and storms developing or building into mainly parts of Nebraska well after midnight. Lows range from near 60 in Nebraska to the mid to upper 60s in parts of Kansas. And then Thursday, shower and storm chances continue in Nebraska before noon. Just a spotty threat before noon in parts of Kansas. From the 880 Weather Center, I'm Phil Jensko. For more, check KRVN.com. Right now it's 66.
1: Weather. The Great Plains depends on 880 KRVN Lexington.
2: Fox News, I'm Sue Guzman. The world mourning the passing of country music legend and iconic entertainer Dolly Parton at the age of 80. Here you come again. Her publicist announcing Tuesday night that she died in a Nashville hospital following a brief battle with cancer. President Trump has ordered American flags to be flown at half-staff for the next week. Canada striking back in an escalating trade war with the U.S., Fox's Jared Halpern.
3: Canadian officials say they're slapping 15 to 50% tariffs on American steel, dairy, seafood, clothing, and cosmetics, totaling about $20 billion worth of goods. The move is a response to President Trump hiking tariffs on dozens of Canadian product.
2: And Darlene Graham, the sister of the late Senator Lindsey Graham, winning the Republican Senate runoff election in South Carolina. 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
6: This is Lee Habib, and this is Our American Stories, the show where America is the star and the American people. And we love to hear your stories. You're the hour in Our American Stories. 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They're some of our favorites. And one of our favorite recurring types of stories to tell is the story of founders, of people who start things, who have the courage and the desire to do so. And it is no simple thing to do, and we don't spend nearly enough time in this country talking about people who start things. Today, we're going to tell the story of a legend and leader in the hotel world, Horst Schulze, and how he reshaped how service and hospitality are defined in the business world, standards that have become world famous. Throughout the years, Schulze worked for both Hilton Hotels and Hyatt Hotels Corporation before becoming one of the founding members of the luxury hotel chain, the Ritz-Carlton, in 1983. Horst is also a Christian and tries his best to live by his faith at home and at work. Here's a story of how he deals with and thinks about his employees, his company, and the founding vision of the Ritz-Carlton.
7: We, particularly in our industry, we hire because our industry has over 100% turnover. They're constantly open jobs in the hotel, and their jobs have to be filled. So what do? We hire. And we said, finally, we're not going to do that. We're going to select. We're going to suffer through the open job until we have somebody who actually fits into it. By the way, we went to the point, it took in an average of 10 interviews before we filled the job, including dishwashers. But we didn't fill them. And then, of course, so we selected, we created a profile around each job category, and then hired against this profile. We know that was the talent really needed for this job. So that's was the selection. So we went into major careful selecting. Kind of a funny example here is doorman. Well, we found, after we were working and we interviewed our five top doormen, that they had all one thing in common. Their hobby was gardening. Now, wow. But in other words, they like to be outside. And the doorman, but what would we have done in hiring somebody? We probably would have liked somebody at

0: that loves computer work in a room somewhere by himself, and we put him in as a doorman and vice versa. But so we did selection and then, of course, orientation. And that was one of the keys again of our success. Absolutely. And I'm absolutely zealous about that. That the orientation, when I see orientation being done in nearly every company, is totally wrong. What happens most of the time? Most of the time, the new employee, and let's say it's a hotel, it could be any business. The new waiter comes to work. The manager, the department head makes this, we're a team speech, which is pretty pathetic. It happens everywhere. We're a team here. And then what? What is a team? A team is a group of people who help each other toward a common goal, objective, vision. But that's not being, the vision is not, the goal is not being given. Just, we're a team. And so, Bill, the new waiter, now, after the team speech, the boss said, now, Bill, work with Joe over here because Joe knows the ropes. Which is really funny because you're not in a rope business, but somehow he knows ropes. And we turn him over. And Joe, the waiter that's there nine months and knows the ropes, tells Bill, the new waiter, on the way to the kitchen, this company is no good. That's his orientation. What do we possibly expect from that employee? It's crazy. We did our orientation. We went so far as to the first day, orientation has to happen the first day, because that is when people are willing to change their behavior. Because it's the first day to work is a significant emotional event when you can impact behavior. So we didn't do it the second day, the first day. And so far that when we needed a certain job to be filled and we found an ideal a candidate, we offered a job to the candidate, but he couldn't come to work until the day of orientation, but we paid him. The first day had to be oriented. And the first day we talked about who we are. How do we treat guests? How do we say hello? Where are we going? What is the dream of this organization? We invited them to be part of the dream, not part of the function. We hired them and oriented them to be part of a dream, the vision of the company, to be the leader in the service industry in the world, in our case. Join this dream. But we connected to the motive of the dream, also the first day. And here's why we dream about that. Because that will create respect for all of us. We connected ours to them. That creates opportunity for all of us. That creates honor for all of us. That creates, we define ourselves that way, together. That creates more income for all of us. So that's why you have to join this dream. Adam Smith wrote a book, besides Wealth of Nation, where he identified that people cannot relate to orders and direction. And what do? We give orders and direction all day long. He said, people can only relate to objective and motive, vision and motive. Bang. There's Adam Smith. And by the way, Aristotle wrote that in order to be fulfilled in life, you need purpose and belonging. Oh, well, the vision is a purpose that we give people. Why wouldn't you give them that? Here is why. And they can buy in. Rather than just giving the direction, you tell them why. And bang, they buy in. So it becomes a total different relationship, as you will, and total different buy-in, and a total, again, total different alignment. Because they know why. They don't just know. You're so big, what do some bosses say? Why should I do that? The answer, because. Wow. That's how we treat human beings, that we treat our neighbors. We cannot get away from the fact. If I'm a Christian, I cannot get away from the fact. I cannot dismiss my employees or my customers of not being my neighbors. I mean, come on. It's kind of pretty sad. I have to give it at least sometimes thought that I have to supposed to love my neighbor as myself, and that incidentally they are neighbors.
1: And a great job on the storytelling by Greg Hengler, and a special thanks to Horst Schulze for sharing the story of the Ritz-Carlton, at least one part, which is how to hire and motivate folks. And he tells a compelling story about how to do so. By the way, his book, Excellence Wins, A No-Nonsense Guide to Becoming the Best in a World of Compromise, is a must-read for anybody leading anybody anywhere. And it all starts with vision casting and motivating folks to do their best. And my goodness, the other thing, clearly, if you've ever been to a Ritz-Carlton, is service and service to others and having the mission of the company and the enterprise serving the customer and not the customer serving the enterprise. By the way, I love the quote from Adam Smith, people cannot relate to orders and direction. They respond to vision and to motive. And no finer words could be said. To hear some of the other Horst Schulze pieces, by the way, go to OurAmericanStories.com, including the terrific one about his life story, an immigrant story, coming from Germany to the United States, well, to pursue his dream. And the Ritz-Carlton was not only his dream, but the tens of thousands of employees who work there. The story of Horst Schulze, here on Our American Stories. 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
5: And we continue with Our American Stories. Mars Incorporated is best known for making candy such as M&M's, Milky Way, and Skittles. The company also makes Ben's Original Rice and pet food, including Pedigree and Whiskas. Victoria Mars is a fourth generation of the Mars family, whose great-grandfather Frank Mars founded the company in 1911. Today, the company has a net sales of $55 billion and employs over 150,000 associates in 78 countries. This includes a significant presence in the United States, with 60,000 employees across 33 factories. It's one of the largest family businesses in the world. Victoria began working for the family one summer as a young girl, packing M&M boxes in the factory. And in 2017, she stepped down as chair of the Mars Board of Directors. Here's Victoria with the story of how the family legacy and their products have persevered.
6: Our brands speak for themselves. So my grandfather was very passionate about, it's not about the family. It's not about who we are. It's about our products. And each of our products should stand on its own. And so if I go way back in the beginning, you know, you wouldn't even know that a Snickers bar was made by the same people who made M&Ms. Or that we were also in pet food and we had Pedigree brand and the Whiskas brand. You wouldn't have known that. Nor would you have cared. So, you know, it came from a history of, it was about our brands, and they needed to stand on their own 2 feet, and they spoke for who we were as a company. We are a family business. We are a private family. So we've been diversified as a company for a long time. And my grandfather was a true entrepreneur. When I think about true entrepreneurs, it's people that do things by the seat of their pants, have an idea, and just go off and do it. And that's really what he was about. So, you know, whether he was selling ties or whether he was taking the $50,000 and going and starting our business and taking it over to Europe, or whether he happened to be wandering around the UK and saw, you know, I see an awful lot of waste coming out of these factories, and I put this waste, I can put it in a can and make dog food, is how kind of the pet food world opened up. So for a very long time, we were in the pet food. And what we've evolved to is now a pet care. One of the big advantages of being a family-owned business is that we can think long-term. So we can make decisions and hang in there, if you want to call it that, versus quarterly having to say, oh, we can't invest in that because our numbers aren't looking right. And so constantly being pulled back and forth by the stock market. We don't have to deal with that. And if you read anything about Mars, and one of the things I'm proudest of is that we are very much a principle-based organization. We have five principles that really are the family values, though they weren't written down until the 80s. These are the values and principles that we've grown up with. And so they sound very simple. They're quality, efficiency, responsibility, mutuality, and freedom. Very simple in some ways. Very easy to deal with if you do each one individually. The real magic that makes Mars tick and really makes us work is you have to use all five at the same time. You're not allowed to trade off and say, I'll focus only on quality and everything else. No, that's not going to work. It's the magic of making them all work. And it's not just like nice words up on the wall or a booklet says, here you go, now put it in your drawer. You're actually expected to live them. So anybody that thinks that a family business world

0: world is simple and easy. Just imagine that, you know, you all have your family over for Thanksgiving and you have a lovely time. And then you all say goodbye. And you may not see them for another year, or you may say, imagine that, you know, in a family business, those are the people you have to work with. Those are the people you see. Those are the people that you have to come to alignment with. So it's very complex. And many family businesses fail when they get to about the third or fourth generation. And it's very much about size. I mean, so it all depends on where you are in the evolution. But, you know, you start with one and that's easy. Okay. They make all the decisions. And then by the time you get to the sibling partnership, so then you've got some brothers and sisters that are trying to work together. And, okay, you still have a small enough group that they can talk to each other on a regular basis. And then you start getting into the cousin groups. And once you start getting into the cousin groups, of course, you had different parents, so you have different views and different input. Then it even gets more complicated because as you cousins begin to marry other people, of course, they come with all their views. So a family system is very complex. And the advice that we've gotten, no guarantees here, but the advice that you really get is the sooner you can do two things. One, you need to create family engagements. Now, you know, for my father and my uncle and that generation, it was like, what's the problem? Why do you need to do this? You know, can't you just talk to each other? Why do you need to have these meetings? Just pick up the phone and talk to you. Well, it's easy. There was your brother and you sat next to each other. That's easy. Okay. We're not. We're spread all over the world. So we need to have these meetings. You know, why do you need to do this team building stuff? Why do you need to do out hugging trees? You can imagine, you know, that routine. Because we need to learn to communicate together. We need to learn work through differences. So, you know, when I started as working, there were no family employment policies. Now for the next generation, there are family employment policies. Here are the rules of the game of if you want to be employed by the business, and the business has said that having family members work in the business is better than not having family members, even they'll put up with all the crap that goes with it. They'd rather have them than not have them. But we have some policies that say, okay, here are going to be the rules of the game because what happens to families? That's not fair. How come he got that? And how come she didn't get that? This is what you're dealing with. So the more you can prepare yourself with policies and systems that people may roll their eyes at, but you need them because something will happen. There will be bad things that happen and you need to be able to do the best job you can to manage through it. So keeping the family engaged. Then the next part is, and people have talked about this and I've come to realize even more, the further you get away from the original founder, the less emotional connection the family has to the business. And so how do you keep that emotional connection? So, you know, I knew my grandfather. I spent a lot of time with my grandfather. So I have that emotional connection. You know, my children knew him first very short. My older children knew him for a short while. So the further you get away, the less there's connection. So how do you keep the connection back to what is this business? What does it mean to you? And so I talk about very much about the importance of keeping our five principles going is not just for the associates in the business, but that's the emotional connection for the family. That's what makes us proud of Mars. It's not about how big we are. It's not about, you know, how much money we make. It's a piece of it. But what makes us really proud is when you read things or you hear things, even if you're not involved in the middle, about what we do well. Where are we having an impact? Where are we having a positive impact? So that's what creates that sense of pride and connection. So keeping a link and a knowledge base with family members, even though they aren't employed or maybe at a distance, is really absolutely critical to keeping it going forward. So our view is, and then the other thing, the other piece that happens as you go from one generation to the next is you've got to start separating, clearly separating responsibilities and decision making. So when it was my father and my uncle and my aunt, they were both the board and the owners and the operations leader. So it's all in the same place. Who cares? As you get bigger, that separates out. So then we need to make sure that everybody knows that just because you're a family member doesn't mean you can go tell management what they should or shouldn't be doing. You know, we have the board. So if you're on the board, well, then what education do the family members need to be qualified to be able to serve on the board? What do they need to be qualified, you know, to work in the business? So things become much more structured. Education, education, education, communication, communication, communication, bringing people together. We've done a great job, I think, with the fifth generation. We started them really early on just basic communication training, team building training. Now, they used to go, do we have to do one more of these team exercises? You know, how many times do you want me to put together a little something, or how many times do you want me to climb over that wall? But I can now see all that time we spent invested in them when they were young teenagers to now you say that group, you know, works together. They know how to communicate with each other. They know how to deal when they disagree. They can disagree with respect and work their way out of it. My generation, a whole different generation. So we didn't have that training. So you have to invest in the next generation. You have to. So our goal is to remain a privately held business. I can't guarantee it, but that is my passion. If we were a publicly traded business, I would lose total interest. I can't influence it in the way that I can influence it now. I can influence it to be the best company. Once it's publicly traded, it kind of loses its appeal to me.
1: And you've been listening to Victoria Mars of the Mars family, the fourth generation. She talked about that connection between herself and her grandfather, who she called a true entrepreneur, but noted that the further you get from the founder, how do you keep that emotional connection? And that's why the five principles keep that family brand together, that family name together, the family products together. The story of the Mars family as told by Victoria Mars here on Our American Stories. 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
12: Darlene Graham advances. I'm Ted Lindner, Fox News. Multiple states holding runoff elections Tuesday night. In South Carolina, Senator Darlene Graham has won the Republican nomination runoff against Congressman Ralph Norman.
13: Our victory would not have been possible without you, and we are truly grateful. South Carolina is truly Trump country.
12: She will now take on Democrat Annie Andrews in November. Graham taking over the Senate seat for her late brother, Lindsey Graham, who died back in July. Tributes pouring in on Tuesday with news that country legend Dolly Parton had died. Passing away after a brief battle with cancer. Fox's Mike Emanuel with more.
14: Dolly Parton had more than 60 albums and at least 24 number one hits. She was known for her bold fashion and remarkable personality. Dolly was one of 12 children who grew up in a one-room cabin in the Smoky Mountains. She started writing songs as a child and performed at the Grand Ole Opry by age 13. After high school, she packed her bags for Nashville and launched a legendary career. President Trump praised Parton as one of the greatest country singers and far beyond, calling this a true loss for millions of people. The president ordered the American flag to be lowered for 1 week in her honor. It was known she had been dealing with some health issues, but Dolly told People magazine there were still so many things she wanted to achieve.
12: Dolly Parton was 80 years old, and a man accused of terrorizing at least a half dozen people while wearing a Chucky-style mask near Philadelphia City Hall earlier this month has been arrested in Vegas. U.S. Marshals Service's 22-year-old Zymir Hughes was arrested around 8 p.m. in Vegas Tuesday night, being held in the Clark County Detention Center awaiting extradition back to Philadelphia. 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
12: Prosecutors in the Massachusetts trial of Lindsey Clancy continues Wednesday with a rebuttal witness. Fox's Gernal Scott with more.
27: Forensic psychiatrist Dr. Gregory Sothoff was called to the stand Tuesday afternoon. He said Clancy, during his video interviews, spoke of the male voice she heard, as she put it, outside her head.
28: This is your last chance. You have to kill your kids and then kill yourself.
27: Sothoff said it was also important to note how Clancy added on to her then-husband's errands and how calculated it could have been on the day the kids were killed.
28: That would make for a longer time that he was away.
27: The defense will have a chance to question Sothoff, likely the final witness before closing arguments. Gernal Scott, Fox News.
12: Trade tit-for-tat. Canada is responding after the Trump administration rolled out 50% tariffs on $20 billion worth of products from our neighbor to the north. Fox's Lucas Tomlinson with more.
29: Canada says it will double its tariffs on American steel and aluminum from 25 to 50%. And will impose more tariffs on 700 other products, ranging from plastics, motorcycles, electronics. Dairy products have been a long-standing feud between neighbors. After the U.S. levied 50% tariffs on $20 billion in Canadian goods, including whiskey, dairy products, and hockey sticks, after talks collapsed. Canadian officials said their new tariffs were also crafted to put maximum pressure in key races ahead of the U.S. midterm elections.
12: Immigration and Customs Enforcement arrested nearly 50,000 people during July. It's the highest single monthly arrest total during the second Trump administration. The arrest tally marks a 15% jump from nearly 43,000 arrests a month earlier. Oil prices fell again Tuesday, which helped support stock prices on Wall Street. The Dow jumping 160 points. NASDAQ added 100. 171. S&P 500 finished up 24. I'm Ted Lindner. This is Fox News.
0: The 880 Weather Watch for South Central Nebraska and North Central Kansas calls for some cloudiness in the region overnight. Also, some shower and storm activity. Lows will make it down into the low to mid-60s across the region. Wednesday, mostly sunny. Highs range from the low 80s in Nebraska to the upper 80s to low 90s in parts of Kansas. Wednesday night, increasing clouds. Chance for showers and storms developing or building into mainly parts of Nebraska well after midnight. Lows range from near 60 in Nebraska to the mid to upper 60s in parts of Kansas. And then Thursday, shower and storm chances continue in Nebraska before noon. Just a spotty threat before noon in parts of Kansas. From the 880 Weather Center, I'm Phil Jensko. 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

0: is Lee Habib, and this is Our American Stories, and we tell all kinds of stories here on this show. And one of our favorites is what we like to call our American Dreamer series. And always, that series is brought to us by the great folks at Job Creators Network, advocating for small businesses and working hard to help them turn their small businesses into bigger ones. Today's story is about Jim Keyes, the former CEO of 7-Eleven and Blockbuster. Here's Jim with his story.
1: So, wow, it's an interesting American tale. In many ways, I guess you could say I am the classic definition of the American dream, because I grew up in a challenging environment, too many children, not enough money, three-room house, six children, two parents all squeezed into this one building, literally with no running water and no modern conveniences like a thermostat. We had a wood-burning stove that would stop burning in the middle of the night if someone didn't get up to replenish the wood, and it would get so cold in the house that literally the galvanized buckets that we used for water, we had an outdoor pump, would freeze over, and we'd have to break the ice to get to the water in the morning if it wasn't cold enough to freeze the whole bucket during the night. Cleanest, freshest water in the world. Literally, that was the environment that I grew up in, which, interestingly, never occurred to me was a situation of poverty. Until one day, I believe, the church came with a basket of food. And I remember asking my mother at the time, why are they giving us this food? And she said, well, we need it. We're kind of poor. And I still remember trying to understand why they would think we were poor, because I didn't feel like we were poor. Never did. But that situation is tough on any family and any situation. So my mother, at the time I was about 5 years old, was probably pretty tired of that situation. No running water, no indoor plumbing, and found a relationship with another person, and my dad found out about it and created quite a scene, and she ended up leaving. And so she left home when I was only about 5 years old. Interestingly, they gave me the choice. Would you like to live with mom or dad? And apparently, I don't remember this part, but apparently I went in and put all of the things I owned into a little paper sack and came out and said, I'm not going to stay with either of you until you figure out what you want to do. And I went to live with my older sister, who had just gotten married. My mom had moved away to a trailer park. My dad was still living in this house without running water. So I decided to go back in and stay with my dad until one day, literally walking home from school, saw a red sign on the house. And the red sign said, condemned. And I didn't know what that word was. And I went to my grandmother and said, what does condemned mean? I think I was probably 10 years old or 11 years old at the time. What does condemned mean? And she tried to explain it to me, and it just didn't register. Why would they condemn our house? And it turned out that the visiting nurses who would come and take care of my dad from the town went back and reported on the conditions, basically being no running water and no heat. And it certainly wasn't an adequate environment for someone dying of cancer. And I didn't realize he was that bad off at the time. But they ended up putting him in a VA hospital for the remaining year or two of his life. And I got shuffled off to one of my brothers. I ended up with my eldest brother, living with him for a while, until my father finally passed when I was 12, and I had an opportunity to go in and live with my mom at that point. So my mom, she knew that the trailer park wasn't a good environment, so she moved in with someone, you know, who could better, you know, provide for us with a home and that sort of thing. And that environment was not a very healthy environment. So the gentleman was a bit volatile, you know, and as I became a little bit older, you know, we would have natural teenager conflict that you have over music or, you know, the length of your hair or whatever it is. But his volatility got to the point that caused him to take some extreme actions. And then in one circumstance, I was in a situation where he and my mom had gotten into a fight, and we wondered what he was going to do. He went to the garage. We thought he was going to leave the house. Heard the car start in the garage, And I went down outside. This is in the middle of winter in Massachusetts. Went out to the outside of the garage and found that it was locked. And the car was running inside. I had to kick open a panel of the garage and got the door unlocked finally by the time I was able to kick through a panel and unlock the door. And by the time I got the door open, I literally had to pull him from the car in the garage full of smoke. And he was passed out and I had to lay him down in the snow. And thankfully he was able to come back out of it. We moved shortly after that. That was about enough. That triggered my mom to then find another place on her own, and she got me out of that environment. But, you know, you think at the time, why am I going through this? I'm 14 years old. Why should I have to deal with, you know, this sort of situation? But again, you do. You deal with it. You get through it. You get to the other side. It's not fun, but you learn from that adversity that everyone has issues. And you say a little prayer of gratitude that you're not, you know, as volatile as that, and it makes you go forward and be thankful for what you do have rather than sad about what you don't. In many ways, you know, you can look at it and you say, wow, those were tough times. But that adversity that I dealt with made me the person I am today, gave me the confidence, gave me the strength, forced me to be self-sufficient, forced me to realize at a very early age that if I was going to survive, I had to do it on my own. And I wouldn't trade that for anything. Today, looking back, I was very fortunate to have had that adversity and to come out favorably from it, which some people don't. But I think there's a huge lesson there that I love to share with young people today, that adversity gave me strength that others don't have the opportunity to get.
0: And you've been listening to Jim Keys tell the story of his youth. And not an easy story, but as he put it, it shaped him. As he put it, that adversity made me the person I am today. When we come back, more with Jim Keys, his story, our American dreamer story, here on Our American Story. 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
0: And we're back with Our American Stories and with Jim Key's story. Jim, as you just heard, grew up in poverty, divorced parents who died at a young age. But Jim would end up becoming the CEO of 7-Eleven and Blockbuster. Let's get back to Jim with the rest of his story.
1: My first job, I think I made $1.75 an hour or something. It was McDonald's. McDonald's had just come to town. They were relatively new. They built one store on Grafton Street in Worcester. And it was fabulous experience in so many ways. I can't say enough about it because, one, it was money. I needed money for school. Two, I learned very, very quickly that I was a worker. I learned self-sufficiency at an early age that if I was going to get by, whether it was schoolwork or a job, I had to work twice as hard as anybody else. So I put my head down and said, I'm going to be the best burger flipper that's ever been in this place. And literally practice flipping burgers so that I'd be faster than anybody else. Anyone that's ever worked at McDonald's knows that that's a cherished skill. And even something as mundane as cleaning the parking lot, I would run because I knew that if I did it better than somebody else, even though it was the lowliest of tasks, or cleaning the bathrooms, if I cleaned them better than anybody else, I would get the attention of the manager, who would perhaps give me a raise or give me more hours, because hours were precious. You wanted to work as many hours as you could. And so I did get their attention, and literally they rewarded me with the worst job in the store, which was a shift manager, the guy that had to stay and work late into the evening. But I was barely 16 years old, and I was able to be a shift manager, which means they trusted me basically to manage the small late-night staff and to cash out the drawers at night, counting the drawers and filling out the bank statement and the daily financial statement at night. There was a huge breakthrough in confidence because hard work is rewarded, trust is important, and there is virtually unlimited opportunity here, because then, shortly after, they literally came and tried to talk me out of going to college and going instead to Hamburger University and becoming a store manager. Hamburger University is McDonald's internal training program. They send their store managers through. It's quite an advanced program. It's both academic and practical application of managerial skills and store operator skills, basically to train store operators and future franchisees in the system. You know, I don't know, maybe I could have been CEO of McDonald's through that path, but I'm glad I took the path I did. One other story about McDonald's that was so important is that I got exposure to others in a different environment. My environment was one that you see so much in schools, particularly in rural areas, almost discouraging me from trying to pursue a career or a college education. We don't do that here. We go to work for the factory like our parents did, and there's nothing wrong with that. But at McDonald's, I had the opportunity to work with a couple of college students, and they told me how easy it was to, you know, to get into college. Look, you can do this. We're doing it. That really gave me the confidence that college is an option for me. I would never have even considered it because my guidance counselors in school said, you can't afford college. Why would you?

disappoint yourself. Well, meanwhile, I probably, had I applied to Harvard, I probably could have gotten a full boat scholarship, given my grades and my activities, et cetera, et cetera. But I didn't have that confidence. I just didn't have that exposure to how it works, how the system works. I had no choice but to pay for my own education, so worked not only at McDonald's, I would also part-time driving a truck. And so I worked two jobs at McDonald's at night, and then I'd be up at 4 a.m. I'd literally work till the midnight shift and then close out, and then 4 a.m. be there loading my truck for the next day. But the good thing about those two jobs is I was able to save enough, at least for the first year of college. Decided to apply early admission to Holy Cross because my mother had now been diagnosed with cancer, so she was ill, and I didn't know what I was going to do in terms of being able to try to help take care of her, so I decided to go local. Throughout my career, I've run into these periods of crisis or conflict or issues that occur. Very first job, Gulf Oil, I thought I had made it. Being one of the seven sisters of the big oil companies, I had a fabulous job working for the chief financial officer, doing merger and acquisition work, and really thought that I was on my way. This was a great career move. Coming out of graduate school, I had the opportunity to do this, and 4 years into this, we made an acquisition attempt that failed, and it weakened the company. Even one of the largest oil companies in the world all of a sudden was crippled, found itself in trouble because they tried to make an acquisition of Citi Service, and it failed. The stock was pummeled, and we had to figure out what to do next. And right about that time, Boone Pickens, ironically, made a run on Gulf Oil. I still remember the day he came to our shareholder meeting and stood up and gave the Gordon Gekko Greed is Good speech in front of the staid old Mellon family in Pittsburgh, Pennsylvania, at a shareholder meeting. And I was a kid at the time, just wide-eyed, thinking, you know, he's right. This place is fat. I walk around these halls and people are falling asleep every day after their three martini lunches and hiding behind the Wall Street Journal. They could make a lot more money, which is exactly what Boone was saying. Well, it turns out Boone's pressure on the company caused them to merge with Chevron. So all of a sudden, here I had this great career. Now I was out in, I found myself in San Francisco with Chevron, part of the merger team. And the guys at Chevron were saying, Jim, we don't know how you got here or why to this position, because I was in a relatively senior role on the merger team even, and I was very young at the time. And they said, you're going to have to pay your dues here at Chevron. And that was my opportunity to go to 7-Eleven. One of the gentlemen that I was working for at the time, during part of my short career at Gulf, took over as CEO of Citgo, which was, ironically, part of Citi Service. It was the downstream end of Citi Service. I had spent a lot of my time working on Citi Service, on the analysis for the acquisition, potential acquisition of the company. So when he took over as CEO of this entity that was just acquired by the Southland Corporation, the parent company for 7-Eleven, he reached out to me and said, could you come and join? So I left Gulf and I went to the Southland Corporation / 7-Eleven, and crisis occurs again. At 7-Eleven, they did an LBO, leveraged buyout of the company, took on $4.5 billion of debt at 17% interest rates. Hard to imagine at the time anyone would do this. This is during the days of leverage buyout frenzy that occurred in the 1987 timeframe. Well, by 1991, 7-Eleven, the Southland Corporation, was filing for Chapter 11 protection. And I thought, I'm out of a job. Now what am I going to do? It turned out that that was the best thing that could have happened in my career. The way that people approach adversity, they either put their head down and take on the role of the victim, woe is me, or they put their head up and say, I'm going to figure this out. In chaos is opportunity. I kept my head up. I looked at the opportunity. I worked harder than I worked prior to the filing of Chapter 11. And when we came out of it, I had the opportunity to be the head of strategic planning for 7-Eleven. Because of the division that I ran during that LBO period and the bankruptcy period, ended up outperforming much of the rest of the company. And so I came out of it with an opportunity to lead to develop a new plan for the new entity emerging from bankruptcy. That then led to an opportunity to be chief financial officer. That role of chief financial officer gave me an opportunity then to be chief operating officer. So it was a wonderful sequence of events where I was able to work really hard and prove that at least one division of the company could excel. I was then able to develop a plan for the new entity going forward,

0: I was able to take on the role of chief financial officer to finance that plan. And then I was ultimately able to be the chief operating officer to execute the plan and chief executive officer to then sell it to the investment community. That led to an amazing period of time. In a 10-year period, we increased same-store sales every quarter for nearly 10 years and had a tenfold increase in the equity value of the company from the time I was named CEO in 2000 until we sold the company in 2005. And so it ended up being just a wonderful experience born of adversity, born of problems and crisis and challenge. And that adversity that we faced, the chaos that we faced, turned into opportunity for me, both personally and professionally.
1: And great job to Joey and to Alex on this story. And you've been listening to Jim Keyes talk about his life. And I think the line I took away from all this is when he discovered this, when he said, "I was a worker." And that is so important to be able to put in a day, a long day, a hard day, and a productive day. The story of Jim Keyes, brought to us by the great folks at Job Creators Network. They're working to promulgate policies that make it easier for entrepreneurs to do their thing. Our American Dreamer series here on Our American Stories. 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
8: The 880 Weather Watch for South Central Nebraska and North Central Kansas calls for some cloudiness in the region overnight. Also, some shower and storm activity. Lows will make it down into the low to mid-60s across the region. Wednesday, mostly sunny. Highs range from the low 80s in Nebraska to the upper 80s to low 90s in parts of Kansas. Wednesday night, increasing clouds. Chance for showers and storms developing or building into mainly parts of Nebraska well after midnight. Lows range from near 60 in Nebraska to the mid to upper 60s in parts of Kansas. And then Thursday, shower and storm chances continue in Nebraska before noon, just a spotty threat before noon.

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2: Fox News, I'm Sue Guzman. The World mourning the passing of country music legend and iconic entertainer Dolly Parton at the age of 80. Here you come again. Her publicist announcing Tuesday night that she died in a Nashville hospital following a brief battle with cancer. President Trump has ordered American flags to be flown at half-staff for the next week. Canada striking back in an escalating trade war with the U.S., Fox's Jared Halpern.
3: Canadian officials say they're slapping 15 to 50% tariffs on American steel, dairy, seafood, clothing, and cosmetics, totaling about $20 billion worth of goods. The move is a response to President Trump hiking tariffs on dozens of Canadian product.
2: And Darlene Graham, the sister of the late Senator Lindsey Graham, winning the Republican Senate runoff election in South Carolina. 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
6: And we continue with our American stories. As an icon of the Protestant elite, Theodore Roosevelt was an unlikely ally of the waves of impoverished Jewish newcomers who crowded the docks at Ellis Island. Here to tell the story is Arizona State history professor Andrew Porwancher. Andrew is the author of American Maccabee, Theodore Roosevelt and the Jews. Let's take a listen.
7: I wish I had a little Jew in me, Theodore Roosevelt once mused to a friend. Not a drop of Jewish blood coursed through his veins. If anything, Roosevelt was the ultimate insider of the Protestant elite that dominated American life in his era. His father descended from a New York political dynasty whose eminence in Manhattan dated back to the days of Dutch colonial rule. His mother was a Southern belle of such renown that many believed her to be the inspiration for the character of Scarlett O'Hara. Theodore lived a life consistent with his patrician pedigree, enrolling at Harvard, serving as a military officer, and seizing the grandest prize of all, the Oval Office. Roosevelt was a silver spoon statesman who had grown up in the fashionable neighborhood of Gramercy Park in New York. He had little in common with the Yiddish-speaking immigrants, moistening their brows in the sweatshops of the Lower East Side, just a short walk away. Roosevelt's privileged path was even further removed from the dreadful subsistence of Jews struggling to survive in Eastern Europe. And yet, for all the differences between TR and embattled Jews on both sides of the Atlantic, their causes became pivotal to his life. He would shape their lives, and they, in turn, his legacy. As the enterprising police commissioner, the 36-year-old Theodore Roosevelt barnstormed this Jewish enclave, giving speeches to packed halls of Jewish immigrants, where he espoused his egalitarian ethos. He became so revered that Roosevelt was often a guest of honor at Jewish weddings. Jews particularly appreciated his willingness to stand up to anti-Semitism. The most vivid example of Commissioner Roosevelt's fight against Jew hatred came during Hanukkah in his first year leading the force. A vicious Jew hater from Germany named Hermann Ahlwardt was planning a trip to New York City to spread his invidious message. Ahlwardt was cartoonishly villainous. In the late 1880s, he had been sacked as a school headmaster after the revelation that he had stolen funds designated for the children's Christmas party. The disgraced Ahlwardt sought public redemption through anti-Semitism, winning a seat in the German parliament by persuading farmers in a rural district that Jews had secretly orchestrated the global downturn in crop prices. When Ahlwardt set his sights on an American speaking tour, including a planned lecture on the Lower East Side, anxious Jews.

0: approach Commissioner Roosevelt. They ask TR to bar Albert from speaking, or at least to deny him police protection. But Roosevelt could not grant their request without violating the principle of free speech. And even absent that constitutional right, TR believed that government censorship would only serve to turn Albert into a martyr. To that end, TR devised an exceedingly clever scheme. He would provide Albert a police detail comprised entirely of Jewish officers. Roosevelt summoned a subordinate on his force and instructed him, "I wish a list made of 30 good, trusty, intelligent men, all Jews." It was crucial to Roosevelt that these officers look unmistakably Jewish. As he told the subordinate, "Don't bother yourself to hunt up their religious antecedents. Take those who have the most pronounced Hebrew physiognomy. The stronger their ancestral marking, the better." The Jewish policemen selected for duty were brought to the commissioner for inspection. With his blue eyes and golden glasses, Roosevelt surveyed the assemblage, announcing, "Now I am going to assign you men to the most honorable service you have ever done, the protection of an enemy and the defense of religious liberty and free speech in the chief city of the United States. You all know who and what Dr. Albert is. I am going to put you in charge of the hall where he lectures and hold you responsible for perfect good order there throughout the evening. I have no more sympathy with Jew baiting than you have, but this is a country where your people are free to think and speak and act as they choose in religious matters, as long as you do not interfere with the peace and comfort of your neighbors. And Dr. Albert is entitled to the same privilege. It should be your pride to see that he is protected. That will be the finest way of showing your appreciation of the liberty you yourselves enjoy under the American flag." On the second night of Hanukkah, around 150 people gathered at Cooper Union, an iconic venue on the Lower East Side, to hear Albert's much-anticipated speech. The press estimated that fully a third of those in attendance were policemen and detectives. Another third were Jews who had come in protest. And the last third consisted of Gentiles of varying nationalities who were presumably amenable to the speaker's agenda. Albert took the stage at 8 that evening. His remarks inevitably veered into anti-Semitism, and the Jews in the crowd taunted him in turn with, quote, "a perfect Niagara of hisses and cries," in the words of the New York Times. Despite the heckling, the galling grin plastered on Albert's face remained unbroken. The night's greatest drama unfolded when Albert denounced Jews for their odious peculiarities, in his words, which prompted an Eastsider named Louis Silverman to cock his arm, egg in hand. A reporter recounted, "A nice white egg performed a graceful parabola through the air in the direction of Albert's smiling face. He danced aside with a degree of agility not indicated by his portly form, and the egg smashed and spluttered on the chair behind him." This episode would become part of Roosevelt's lore with the Jewish community. With great pride, he would routinely recall how Albert delivered his violent harangues against the men of Hebrew faith, owing his safety to the fact that he was scrupulously protected by men of the very race which he was denouncing. Roosevelt understood that the sight of Jewish policemen selflessly guarding the German Jew hater did far more to undermine Albert's repugnant ideas than preemptive censorship ever could have. Reflecting on the incident years later in his autobiography, Roosevelt remarked, "It was an object lesson to our people, whose greatest need it is to learn that there must be no division by class hatred, whether of creed against creed, nationality against nationality, section against section."
1: and a terrific job on the production, editing, and storytelling by our own Greg Hengler. And a special thanks to Arizona State History Professor Andrew Porwancher. Andrew is the author of American Maccabee, Theodore Roosevelt, and the Jews. And what a story this is, and what an abject lesson in what it means to be an American. Roosevelt craftily asks, as police commissioner, that Jews not only protect him, but they protect this awful neo-Nazi and his right to speak freely. And this is one of our favorite free speech stories, right up there with David Gardner and his defense of neo-Nazis in Illinois, leading to the Skokie case. Gardner was himself Jewish. And of course, our favorite free speech story, John Adams defending the Redcoats in the Boston Massacre trial. The story of Theodore Roosevelt and the Jews here on Our American Stories. 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
9: 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Born in Louisiana, Edgar made a career in commodity trading and grain merchandising. But friends say what made Edgar special was how he used these experiences to directly serve producers. Edgar believed agriculture worked best when people had strong relationships and a sense of shared purpose. He invested in young people and underserved communities throughout Kansas and Nebraska, including his work in founding the Kansas Black Farmers Association. Rancher and friend Kevin Cooksley said Edgar's investment in youth, dedication to producers, and commitment to building stronger communities was what set him apart.
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1: And we continue with our American stories. Up next, the Dukes of Hazzard spent seven seasons regaling television viewers with the antics of a group of southern cousins as they dealt with everyday life that somehow involved leaping over ramps in their iconic car, the General Lee. Opposing the cousins with all the skills of Barney Fife on Valium stood, among others, Commissioner Boss Hogg, a corrupt and greedy politician that managed to embody every southern stereotype while still being a beloved character to many who watched the show. Played by longtime actor Sorrel Book, the man himself had a much wider range of skill and talents than the bumbling boss would have some believe. Let's take a listen to the story.
12: Just a good old boy.
13: When you hear the name Boss Hogg, what do you think of? Most likely the corrupt boss of Hazzard County that was forever trying to entrap those rascally Duke boys and lock them up on one false charge after another.
14: Oh, glory be!
15: Glory, glory!
14: Them Duke boys are going to be out of my hair for 2 years! Hallelujah!
13: You conjure up images of a bald, portly short man and his trusty sidekick, Roscoe P. Coltrane, who together ruled Hazzard County, Georgia with an iron fist. You probably don't give much thought to the actor who portrayed Boss Hogg, Sorrel Book. After all, there was nothing particularly noteworthy about him, other than that he seemed to have perfected the buffoonish, cartoon-like character that was Boss Hogg. But what if I told you that Sorrel Book, the man who played Boss Hogg of the Dukes of Hazzard, was actually a bona fide genius and a legitimate war hero? Would you believe me? Well, it is true. I'm Nick Ragone, host of the popular YouTube channel This Date in History with Nick Ragone, and we've been doing a series of videos on Hollywood heroes, the men and women of film and TV who served their country during wartime. So many of the people that we admired from the movies and TV also served in combat and rarely, if ever, spoke about it. People like Russell Johnson, the professor from Gilligan's Island, the guy flew 44 combat missions in the Pacific during World War II and received a Purple Heart. Art Carney of the Honeymooners also received a Purple Heart during World War II. Betty White and Bea Arthur, two of the Golden Girls, served in the Army and Marines respectively during the Second World War. The list of actors and athletes who have served during combat just goes on and on and on. But the person who has received the most interest by far in our series has been Sorrel Book, Boss Hogg, and it's not even close. People are absolutely stunned and fascinated to learn that Sorrel Book was the polar opposite of his most iconic character, Boss Hogg.
16: Sounds that truth serum is creeping into his domestic bliss.
17: Jefferson Davis, Hogg, you are a low-down polecat, if ever there was one.
18: Yeah, but Lulu Kims, I didn't mean what I said. That is, I meant it, but I didn't mean to say it. No. I mean, what I mean is, I can't help for some compelling reason from saying anything but the awful truth.
17: That you married me for my money.
18: That was the only way to get it.
17: And I'm as big as a house.
18: Well, they're all different size houses.
17: And that when I went to the beauty parlor, it looked like I never got waited on.
18: Did you? I mean, didn't you? I mean, oh, I don't know what I mean. I just know that I can't help what's come over me.
17: Well, this is what's come over you.
18: The truth will out.
17: You are out.
13: It just goes to show that you should never judge a book by its cover, pun intended. You know, the word genius gets thrown around a lot. Way too much, in fact. But in the case of Sorrel Book, it really does apply. The man was an honest-to-goodness genius, the kind with an IQ that's off the charts. You don't believe me? Try this on for size. Sorrel Book graduated. He graduated from Columbia University, one of the most prestigious and difficult colleges in the country at that time, at the age of 19. Mind you, most people are wrapping up high school or entering their freshman year at that age, and he's already earned a degree in drama. During his time at Columbia, he was a very accomplished Shakespearean actor, and he immediately went on to receive a master's degree from the Yale School of Drama, the premier program for serious thespians, by the time he was 21. So Sorrel Book is 21 years old, has degrees in drama from Columbia and Yale. He's already well-regarded and making a name for himself in the stage community. And what does he decide to do? He joins the United States Army. The Korean War had just begun, and there was a need for counterintelligence officers who were fluent in Korean and Chinese and who could help with translations, interrogations, counterintelligence operations, misinformation, and a whole bunch of other classified work. Well, the part I haven't told you yet is that Sorrel Book was also fluent in 12 languages, and as he put it, semi-fluent or conversational in 6 other languages. And those languages included Russian, Chinese, and Korean, among others, which came in really handy during the Cold War, and specifically the Korean War. Look, mastering more than a few languages is really, really hard. Being fluent in a dozen or so languages isn't only off the charts insanely difficult, but it probably made him one of only a handful of people on the planet at the time who was fluent or semi-fluent in more than a dozen languages, especially some really difficult ones. He quite literally could have done anything he wanted to. He was that brilliant. And yet he chose to serve his country at the onset of the Cold War, a time when the world was a pretty scary place. Remember, the Soviets had just acquired the atomic bomb a few years earlier. There was now a hot war in Korea that most Americans really didn't understand. The Red Scare in the U.S. was just beginning to take off. Our country was on edge, and there was still fatigue from World War II, remember. But Sorrel Book answered the call when he didn't have to. And that may be the most impressive thing about the guy. This wasn't World War II, which almost everyone felt compelled to assist in some way. This was the Korean War, a much different situation. And for a man with this many options, this brilliant, to put his life and career on hold to serve his country is a pretty extraordinary thing to do. Sadly, much of his work during the Korean War remains classified to this day. There's really not much in the public domain about specifically what he did, other than that he specialized in counterintelligence. I really hope someday that his file is declassified so we can better understand what he worked on. And of course, Sorrel, like so many of the Greatest Generation heroes, never ever spoke a word of his service. In fact, whenever anyone asked him about being in the Army or serving in the Korean War, his standard answer was, "I'm just an ordinary guy from Buffalo, New York." What's so fascinating about Sorrel isn't just his service during the Korean War and his true genius, but also his career arc. So many actors that are identified with one character tend to denigrate or downgrade that role, or even run away from the character. Think Carol O'Connor with Archie Bunker, Robert Reed as Mike Brady, even Jason Alexander as George to some extent, because they don't want to be solely remembered for that, or sometimes they don't even love the character that much or even like them. The characters beneath them are not really who they are. But that was never the case with Sorrel Book. He played one of the most ridiculous characters in TV history, and I dare you to find a quote from him denigrating Boss Hogg or the show. You won't find it because it doesn't exist. You probably remember seeing him on MASH, or Columbo, Gunsmoke, The Rockford Files, and a million other shows. You may not have always recognized him because as Boss Hogg, he actually wore a fat suit, believe it or not. And there's no way he could have known that The Dukes of Hazzard would be a smash hit and run for as long as it did, and that he would sort of be the breakout star in a way. That show wouldn't have been nearly as entertaining without him. And the thing that people remember about The Dukes of Hazzard is the car, the General Lee, Boss Hogg, and of course Daisy Duke, or more specifically Daisy Dukes. And so that's what we remember him for, Boss Hogg. It would have been nice to know all this about him while the show was running, but these heroes just didn't work that way. They weren't going to talk about themselves, and they rarely did. It certainly would have changed the way I looked at the character of Boss Hogg for sure. God bless this extraordinary man and patriot, Sorrel Book.
18: I bet there's a reward in all this big enough to choke a plow horse.
11: Choke him.
18: Well, what are you standing there for, lead heads? Mount a massive manhunt.
11: Name the two of us, Mr. Hall.
18: Then spread out. I want Boo and Luke Duke.
11: And you get him. We're gone. Get one. Will you just... Oh, I'm sorry, Sheriff.
15: Fighting the system like a two modern day Robin Hood.
1: And a terrific job on the storytelling, production, and editing by our own Greg Hengler. And a special thanks to Nick Rigone. You can find him on YouTube's This State in History. And what a story he told about Sorrel Book, the polar opposite of the character he played in The Dukes of Hazzard. And of course, he graduated from the Yale School of Drama, the best in the country, at the age of 21, and then decides to volunteer for the Korean War, being involved in the most important part of warfare, and that, of course, is counterintelligence. The story of Boss Hogg, that is, the man who played him, Sorrel Book, here on Our American Stories.
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26: So
0: The World in Morning. I'm Sue Guzman, Fox News. The world remembering country music legend and global icon Dolly Parton, who died Tuesday at the age of 80. Her publicist announcing that she died in a Nashville hospital following a brief battle with cancer. Fox's Mike Emanuel reports.
2: Dolly Parton was a beloved figure, passing away today at age 80, known for being a prolific singer, songwriter, philanthropist, and actress during a 7-decade career. Dolly Parton inspired multiple generations of artists and fans. It was known she had been dealing with some health issues, but Dolly told People magazine last Friday there were still so many things she wanted to achieve. Her nephew made the announcement this afternoon.
3: Rest in peace, Aunt Dolly, Aunt Granny, Gigi. May God bless Dolly Parton, and may God bless you all. She will always love you.
2: Dolly Parton had more than 60 albums and at least 24 number one hits. She was known for her bold fashion and remarkable personality.
0: Darlene Graham wins the Republican nomination for Senate in South Carolina.
4: The sister of the late Senator Lindsey Graham defeated Congressman Ralph Norman in Tuesday's GOP primary runoff. Graham thanked President Trump, who endorsed her.
5: Lindsey truly loved you and viewed you as one of his closest friends. I appreciate that bond and appreciate all that you've done for our country. Our victory would not have been possible without you, and we are truly grateful.
4: Graham was appointed to her brother's seat last month by South Carolina Governor Henry McMaster. Chris DeMeo, Fox News.
0: In Oklahoma, Tulsa businessman Mike Mazey narrowly won the Republican nomination for Oklahoma governor after getting a boost from President Trump. And in Alaska, Republican Daniel J. Sullivan advances to the general election for U.S. Senate. The November matchup is a ranked choice contest. 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
0: The prosecution Tuesday calling one of their final witnesses in the trial of Lindsey Clancy, the Massachusetts woman charged with murdering her three children. Fox's Brian Yannis on the testimony from FBI psychiatrist Dr. Gregory Satoff.
28: He suggested he's never seen a case like Lindsey Clancy's, calling her claims that a male voice commanded her to kill her three children very unusual. Another prosecution witness, forensic psychologist Dr. Kirk Heilbrunn, testified Clancy is criminally responsible despite her severe mental illness. He said she maintained control and planned the killings by sending her husband on errands. The defense argues Clancy suffered from a temporary postpartum psychotic break.
0: If convicted, Clancy could face life in prison. Canada Tuesday striking back at the United States, announcing retaliatory tariffs on about $20 billion worth of American goods. Duties announced Tuesday included steel, dairy products, appliances, and farm equipment as the trade war between the once friendly neighbors escalated sharply. New tariffs extended well beyond industrial goods, hitting everyday purchases such as seafood, cheese, clothing, cosmetics, and toilet paper. Talks with President Trump and Canada's Prime Minister Mark Carney broke down over the weekend. The man wanted for allegedly terrorizing residents and visitors in Philadelphia while wearing a Chucky character mask has been arrested in Las Vegas. An active warrant had been issued for Zymir Hughes for aggravated assault and allegedly terrorizing citizens and disrupting the peace in Philadelphia's downtown area, recording the interactions on his cell phone. Hughes currently being held at the Clark County Detention Center in Las Vegas as he awaits extradition back to Pennsylvania. A tragedy in Pakistan, where a hospital nursery fire has killed 14 newborns. The blaze breaking out early Wednesday at a major government hospital in Pakistan's capital, killing 14 babies. At least one baby was rescued. I'm Sue Guzman. This is Fox News.
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8: The 880 Weather Watch for South Central Nebraska and North Central Kansas calls for some cloudiness in the region overnight, also some shower and storm activity. Lows will make it down into the low to mid 60s across the region. Wednesday, mostly sunny. Highs range from the low 80s in Nebraska to the upper 80s to low 90s in parts of Kansas. Wednesday night, increasing clouds, chance for showers and storms developing or building into mainly parts of Nebraska well after midnight. Lows range from near 60 in Nebraska to the mid to upper 60s in parts of Kansas. And then Thursday, shower and storm chances continue in Nebraska before noon, just a spotty threat before noon in parts of Kansas. From the 880 Weather Center, I'm Phil Jensko. For more, check ERVN.com. Right now it's 64.
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9: Leading off with a sad story, American icon Dolly Parton passes away at the age of 80. America is remembering and rediscovering Dolly Parton after a tremendous life, growing up in a small town in rural Tennessee. One of, I think, 14 children, went on to become one of the biggest and brightest stars ever to walk the earth, passes away at the age of 80. A little bit later on in this hour, we're going to talk to Matt Wolf, former ABC News, CBS entertainment guru, and he's all ours. He joins us every Friday. But we chatted earlier tonight, and I said, hey, why don't you come on? We'll do a little retrospective of Dolly Parton. And so two guys are going to talk about the legacy of one of the most iconic women ever in America. She was a trailblazer for the rest of the women, Linda Ronstadt and Carrie Underwood. And I think you see traces of Dolly Parton in Taylor Swift as well. And so we'll get into that with Matt Wolf a little bit later on. In just a moment, we're going to check in with Lindsey Clancy trial in Massachusetts. They're going to go to closing arguments at some time this week. The prosecution is calling a rebuttal witnesses, and so it was supposed to be, I think, today, but they've put it off to tomorrow or Thursday. It is one of the most horrific stories ever. It's has shades of the Andrea Yates story, the Texas mother who drowned her five children 20 years ago. Andrea Yates was found not guilty by reason of insanity. She now leads a quiet life in a state hospital in Texas, and she's under court supervision there, and lives out a quiet life there in a hospital in Texas. Well, Clancy has been accused of killing three of her children, sending her husband out to pick up dinner, came back to find three of them strangled in the basement. Two died that day, and the other one died a few days later. She's on trial for her life, and again, it's they're calling it postpartum psychosis. So we're going to talk to a veteran criminal defense attorney about this, and about what are they trying to do, how hard is this to prove what it is, and I don't know if anybody wins. No matter what the jury comes back with, I don't think anybody wins. So we will get into all of that coming up here in just a couple moments. And then next hour, it's Thursday, it's Tuesday, and we're going to check in with the National Parks series. We've loved this series, you've loved this series, and this one, National Parks. Did you know that there is a national park for Rosie the Riveter and the World War II Homefront National Historical Park? We will get into that with the executive director of the Friends of that park a little bit later on. And, of course, your phone calls and your text messages all straight ahead. So stay right there. Lindsey Clancy, the trial recap and wrap up as it goes to jury. And then we will take a deep dive into the life and legacy of Dolly Parton. Stay right there. America at Night, back in a moment.
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9: The country is fixated on the closing arguments that are expected this week in the murder trial of Lindsay Clancy, a Massachusetts mother who was standing trial on murder charges in the deaths of her three children. Closing arguments are expected this week. To talk about it is a man who has been in the courtroom for almost all of the testimony. He's a veteran criminal defense attorney and host of the true crime podcast, Defense Diaries, and he joins us now. Bob Mata. Bob, welcome to America at Night. Thanks for joining us.
1: Thank you very much for having me.
9: So set the scene for us. They're calling rebuttal witnesses. What's the jury feeling? What are you seeing? Set the scene for us.
1: I think they're ready for the evidence to close. I think they're ready. The rebuttal case has been lengthy, and it's an unusual case because typically in your average case where it's not a lack of criminal responsibility, which in many states would be considered an insanity defense, you're not having this many rebuttal witnesses. But in this type of case, essentially what happens is that the Commonwealth or the state has to wait until the defense's experts come on in order for them to be able to put their witnesses on to rebut what the defense's witnesses said, because Massachusetts is unusual in that they have the burden to prove that beyond a reasonable doubt that Lindsay Clancy did not have psychosis, which is a daunting task. And, you know, at this point today, especially, it's been a slog. It's been a very slow moving last few days in terms of it's basically been one witness a day. And you can just see that the jury's been very attentive. You know, I haven't seen anybody, and I keep an eye on them pretty heavily because I'm a trial lawyer. So I'm always trying to figure out if I can kind of glean what they're thinking, but they're pretty stone faced as a general rule. But they've been very, very attentive, you know, and I usually go by note taking. You know, if I see jurors furiously taking notes, then I know that what the witness is saying is resonating. And if I see them not taking notes, then I know it's probably not hitting the way that the attorneys hoped that it would.
9: Yeah. Bob Mata, it's an impossible decision, is it not? I mean, from the layman's point of view, explain how 12 people are going to sit there and determine whether this woman was criminally insane or not. I mean, by definition, what she did was insanity. And how do 12 people who aren't medical doctors, how do they make an informed decision listening to witnesses on both sides trying to counteract each other? I mean, aren't we asking this jury for something that's virtually impossible?
1: I think it's probably one of the toughest jury cases I've ever seen. You know, because most of the times when you have an insanity defense, there's a clear monster on the other side, like with, say, a John Wayne Gacy, you know, and clearly he wasn't right in the traditional sense. He was sick. He wasn't a normal person. And it was easy for them. You know, he killed 33 kids. You know what? We're putting you down. You got to go. This is a different type of situation. The act in terms of her killing her own children is monstrous. It's unthinkable. But what turns out to be the fact here is that she was begging for help. She was going through postpartum depression. The defense is arguing she had postpartum psychosis and that was ultimately, you know, she had this auditory command hallucination that was telling her what to do. And, you know, so the state's of the mindset, well, we're not buying it. You know, the problem for the Commonwealth has been they haven't really been able to point out a motive. You know, it would have been one thing, you know, because, you know, they dug, right? If they could have found, like, text messages that she could have found that her husband was being unfaithful and it just made her snap, then they would have brought that, you know, but none of that exists. You know, we have the situation where she, by all accounts, and again, they would have searched high and low, the government would have, for anybody to say she wasn't a good mother, or I don't know, I'm not so sure, you know, in terms of, like, I saw her get rough with one of the kids. None of that existed. Like, by all accounts, she's a wonderful mother. They were in a happy marriage, and she, on her third child, just slipped into this postpartum depression. And the jury's sitting here listening to experts who, like in every single case, one saying what they need to say for the state, the other saying what they need to say for the defense. In my estimation, in all my years of trying cases, they X each other out. So you have this jury sitting here with this incredibly difficult decision to make ultimately. And it

0: responsibility. She's not rolling out of the, because she's paralyzed, she's paraplegic. She's not rolling out of the courtroom. She's being put in a state mental hospital, which could last for the rest of her life, you know, or if she's found guilty, she goes to prison. So, you know, it's never a situation where Lindsey Clancy is walking out the door.
1: Right.
0: You know, like that's not what's at stake here. And, you know, it's an important case for mental health awareness in this country. It just is. It's forcing the country. That's why the country is just so invested in this case, because it's really shining a light on something that has been stigmatized in this country, that everybody's afraid to talk about openly, because people will think a certain thing about you if you say, oh, yeah, I've got, you know, a mental illness. So hopefully, you know, if there's any kind of hope that the children didn't die in vain, I my hope personally is that it pushes the mental health issue to the forefront so that we can have some real discussions about it.
1: Right. Now, just so we all understand, the night she killed her children, you mentioned she's in a wheelchair. She's in a wheelchair now because it was an attempted suicide as a result.
0: Correct.
1: Of... And so that's why she's in a wheelchair. After she killed her children, she tried to commit
0: Correct.
1: Suicide. Yeah.
0: Correct.
1: Yeah.
0: She had slit her wrist, tried to cut her throat, had taken a bunch of pills that she had crushed up, and then dove out her window and broke her neck, you know, shattered her spine. And, yeah, she'll never walk again. And, you know, the way that, go ahead.
1: Take me through the testimony of her husband, now her ex-husband. What was that like in the courtroom?
0: Devastating. It was devastating. You know, and what they really tried to do was have it so that he only had to appear one time. Because in theory, the Commonwealth, the state could have called him, and then the defense could have called him. So they gave the defense some leeway on what would have been cross-examination to kind of direct him through it, and it was devastating. You know, they played the 911 call. The public didn't get to hear it, but it was heartbreaking. You know, it's like these wailing, like you would expect any parent that discovers their children dead at the hand of the woman who's supposed to protect them is just an unthinkable type situation. You know, so it was heartbreaking, you know, and it's strange because everybody's sitting there like criticizing, you know, is he making enough, you know, facial movements? Why isn't he crying? And I'm like, it's 3.5 years have gone by. This is a situation where you can't judge how somebody's dealing with trauma because we all handle it differently. So it was just, your heart was broken for him. The guy lost everything.
1: But he was sympathetic to her, was he not? He was in her corner in some sense, wasn't he?
0: Yes. Not in some sense, yeah. You know, he's a guy, I wasn't married to a monster. I was married to, like, this is his quote, and it's from the New Yorker. He said, you know, I wasn't married to a monster. I was married to a woman who became sick, which is pretty profound, you know. And it wasn't just Patrick that testified on her behalf. Also, his mother, her mother-in-law, also testified for the defense and walked in there. You know, I was sitting there when the ex-mother-in-law walked in that courtroom, and I had goosebumps because you're just sitting there thinking everything that is going through that woman's mind when she walks into that courtroom. She lost her grandchildren. This is her ex-daughter-in-law, you know, who robbed her of the thing that she loved so much, which is her three grandchildren. She gets on the stand and, you know, is saying she was begging for help. You know, the system failed her, you know, and it's just one of those things where it was heartbreaking. Like, to have the family up there is the thing that just breaks your heart, because you can just, it's just a really, really heavy trial, you know? It's a really sad, sad trial.
1: Bob Mata, our guest for a few minutes more, the veteran criminal defense attorney. He's also host of a true crime podcast called Defense Diary.

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8: The 880 Weather Watch for South Central Nebraska and North Central Kansas calls for some cloudiness in the region overnight. Also, some shower and storm activity. Lows will make it down into the low to mid 60s across the region. Wednesday, mostly sunny. Highs range from the low 80s in Nebraska to the upper 80s to low 90s in parts of Kansas. Wednesday night, increasing clouds, chance for showers and storms developing or building into mainly parts of Nebraska well after midnight. Lows range from near 60 in Nebraska to the mid to upper 60s in parts of Kansas. And then Thursday, shower and storm chances continue in Nebraska before noon, just a spotty threat before noon in parts of Kansas. From the 880 Weather Center, I'm Phil Jensko. For more, check KRVN.com. Right now it's 64.
9: Weather. The Great Plains depends on 880 KRVN Lexington.
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14: Hey, a little bit of breaking news tonight. That South Carolina Senate special runoff is officially over. Darlene Graham, the sister of Lindsey Graham, is considered the winner. She beats Ralph Norman, 95% of the vote in. She's got an 18,000 vote lead, 368 total reported votes. She has 193,000. He's got 175,000, so she is declared the winner. There just are not enough votes left for him to catch. Darlene Green is now South Carolina, we should mention, is solidly Republican, and the winner of tonight's runoff is going to be the odds-on favorite to win the Senate seat in November. So it looks like Darlene Graham, the sister of Lindsey Graham, is going to win, and it looks like Donald Trump carries the day once again. Don't play taps on Donald Trump and his supporters. Donald Trump can still bring it home. Went down to South Carolina and put his reputation on the line and said something along the lines of, think of me on the ballot when you go to vote. And he put his full weight behind Darlene Graham. And she ends up carrying the day, 52-47, as of right now, with about 5% of the votes left to be counted. But according to the Associated Press, she is going to carry the day. All right, that's going to do it for hour number one. Stay right there. By the way, Dolly Parton, that line from the good old days is so heartbreakingly real, right? No amount of money could buy from me the memories that I have of then. And no amount of money could pay me to go back and live through it again. Man, that is a twist of some words, right? That is a turn of a phrase right there. That's pretty good. That's from the song from Dolly Parton back in her early days called The Good Old Days. All right, that's going to do it for us. Stay right there. We're going to talk national parks. Rosie the Riveter, the World War II Homefront National Historical Park, is part of the National Park Series, and we're going to find out all about it next hour. We love these because we always find out things about American history that we just didn't know. So stay right there. That is all coming up. And then, of course, your phone calls and text messages in the 9 o'clock hour. That's going to do it for us. Our executive director is Alex Hinton. Our engineer tonight is Richard Good. I'm McGraw-Milhaven, and this is America at Night on Westwood One. We'll

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3: Darlene Graham moves on. I'm Ted Lindner, Fox News. Multiple states holding runoff elections Tuesday night, including in South Carolina, where Senator Darlene Graham, the sister of the late Senator Lindsey Graham, has won the Republican nomination runoff against Congressman Ralph Norman.
4: Our victory would not have been possible without you, and we are truly grateful. South Carolina is truly Trump country.
3: She'll now take on Democrat Annie Andrews in November. Graham took over the Senate seat for her late brother, Lindsey Graham, who died suddenly back in July. In Oklahoma, Tulsa businessman Mike Mazie narrowly won the Republican nomination for Oklahoma governor after getting a boost from President Trump. In Alaska, Republican Daniel J. Sullivan advances to the general election for U.S. Senate. The November matchup, a ranked choice contest. The incumbent, Republican Senator Dan S. Sullivan, and Democratic former U.S. Representative Mary Peltola have also advanced. Sad news out of Nashville on Tuesday.

0: eliminated in 2000. A man accused of terrorizing at least half a dozen people while wearing a Chucky-style mask near Philadelphia City Hall earlier this month has been arrested in Las Vegas. Police have identified the suspect as 22-year-old Zymir Hughes. A wildfire that sparked in Palo Pinto County in northern Texas has grown to at least 50,000 acres, forcing evacuations. Fire officials say the blaze was 12% contained as of yesterday. Meanwhile, progress was made in Nevada. Roughly 9,000 people have been cleared to return home in Reno as firefighters make progress containing the Hawk Fire. A Nature study reveals that not all adults require 8 hours of sleep a night to be healthy. Data says that the ideal amount of sleep is between 6.4 and 7.8 hours per night.
1: I buy that. I don't get anything close to that. But what would happen to you if you came in here with only like 6.5 hours sleep a night?
0: I'd be stupid. I'd be walking into walls. I'd stumble on the air. I'd write backwards. It'd be awful.
1: So your ideal is what in a perfect world?
0: Like 8 to 9 hours is like the minimum. But like I do have like is the don't the laugh minimum. At me. Don't laugh at me. It's true, okay?
1: We know. We all know. Thanks to Colm. 23 minutes after the hour.
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4: The 880 Weather Watch for South Central Nebraska and North Central Kansas calls for some cloudiness in the region overnight. Also, some shower and storm activity. Lows will make it down into the low to mid-60s across the region. Wednesday, mostly sunny. Highs range from the low 80s in Nebraska to the upper 80s to low 90s in parts of Kansas. Wednesday night, increasing clouds. Chance for showers and storms developing or building into mainly parts of Nebraska well after midnight. Lows range from near 60 in Nebraska to the mid to upper 60s in parts of Kansas. And then Thursday, shower and storm chances continue in Nebraska before noon. Just a spotty threat before noon in parts of Kansas. From the 880 Weather Center, I'm Phil Jensko. 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Right now it's 63.
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0: bringing you what you need to know. This is America's First News, This Morning with Gordon Deal.
1: With nearly half of Americans not expecting to use all their paid time off, WalletHub released its report this week on 2026's hardest working states. The Dakotas topped the list of hardest working states, South Dakota at number one, and North Dakota right behind. Alaska and Hawaii are three and four, with Wyoming, Nebraska, Texas, New Hampshire, Tennessee, and Georgia rounding out the top 10. Few other findings: New York has the longest average commute time, 1.8 times longer than in South Dakota, the state with the shortest. Mississippi has the highest share of workers leaving vacation time unused, more than 1.5 times higher than Ohio, the state with the lowest. 8 minutes in front of the hour, here's Nicole Murray.
0: And now, the three big things you need to know. Number one.
2: Officials have announced that Canada plans to impose tariffs of up to 50% on roughly $20 billion worth of American products in retaliation for new U.S. levies that took effect over the weekend. Ontario Premier Doug Ford on ABC News commenting on President Trump.
3: He's treating us worse than the communist China. And I just want to make sure that we have a fair deal for both sides, because right now, it's hurting American workers and it's hurting Canadian workers. We're the number one customer in the world to the U.S.
2: Meanwhile, Trump is threatening to change the name of Lake Ontario to Lake America as trade talks have collapsed between Canada and the U.S.
0: Number two.
2: Senator Darlene Graham has narrowly won South Carolina's Republican Senate primary and will replace her late brother, Lindsey Graham, on the state's general election ballot. Here's Darlene after the win.
4: During the past several weeks, I've been amazed at the number of people Lindsey personally impacted and the legacy he left behind. Our state and nation are much better and safer because of him.
2: President Trump had endorsed Darlene Graham.
0: Number three.
2: Four children and four adults have been killed when a gunman opened fire at a Montana home that was then set on fire, Billings Sheriff Kent O'Donnell.
5: Our biggest thing at this point is recovery of evidence and that is done in a safe and expedient manner.
2: Police said the gunman died from a self-inflicted gunshot wound. A possible motive was not announced. A newly released study that says at least a quarter of ex-NFL players who died between 2016 and 2021 had CTE, which is a much higher rate typically seen in the general public. Harvard Medical School doctor Daniel Danishvar.
6: These professional athletes didn't just get their exposure to head impacts from the professional level. They got their exposure at college, they got their exposure in high school, and in many cases in youth as well.
2: CTE is a brain disease linked to repeated blows to the head. Today is National Dog Day. USNews.com reports that America has a new favorite dog breed. Coming in first, the Chihuahua.
1: Definitely not my favorite. I'm not a big little dogs person.
2: Plus, they like yip a lot. Like, yeah. Yip. Like, that's the stuff that drives me crazy. Yeah.
1: How big is Carolina? Carolina's like my perfect size dog.
2: She's like 50, 55 pounds.
1: That is right in my wheelhouse. Not too big, not too small, just perfect enough to like snuggle up with.
2: And her barks have some oomph to them. So it's not like that little like yip, yip, yip. It's like woof.
1: For sure. You go, Carolina. 6 minutes in front of the hour.
7: I snapped my fingers, whistled when he came. I picked him up. 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

0: News reports that 40% of flyers think airlines should ban phone and video calls aboard an aircraft, with 27% citing such noise as the most annoying passenger behavior.
1: I don't know. I haven't had this happen to me a lot, and I can't imagine it would be the most annoying thing that someone would do. Like, I guess if they're the whole flight they're doing this, but much more annoying is like bumping into me, getting up all the time, like the you know, pushing the seat in front of me back into my knees. Like, that kind of stuff's way more annoying to
0: me. Yeah, but I want peace and quiet when I'm traveling. Like, you don't want to get to your destination more exhausted than you already were. Like,
1: We all bring, like, earbuds and headphones and stuff on the planes, though. Can't that block most of that out? I think it kind of can.
0: Not if they're sitting right next to you.
1: Yeah, I don't know. This hasn't happened to me much, I have to say. So, I'm hoping it does it now that I've poo-pooed it.
0: I know, right? Hopefully not.
1: Thanks, Nicole. 23 minutes after the hour.
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0: We know parents often complain about how hard it is to balance the cost of raising kids with saving for retirement. But a new survey shows they're actually feeling better about retirement savings than people without kids. Medora Lee, money and personal finance writer for USA Today, is here now to talk about that. Medora, what was in this survey?
1: So this was a little bit of a surprising survey because just more than half, 52% of Americans without children, said they were confident about saving for retirement. Which was lower than the 72% of people, of parents who said they were confident. So it's kind of this kind of switch that people, it's counterintuitive for people because they think, because we always hear about parents who can't afford childcare, can't afford college and everything else that comes with having kids.

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6: The 880 Weather Watch for South Central Nebraska and North Central Kansas calls for plenty of sunshine today, and highs range from the low 80s in Nebraska to the upper 80s to low 90s in parts of Kansas. Tonight, increasing clouds, shower and storm chances arrive in parts of Nebraska well after midnight. Lows range from near 60 in Nebraska to the mid to upper 60s in parts of Kansas. Thursday, shower and storm chances continue in Nebraska before noon. Spotty chance for a few showers in Kansas before noon as well. Sunshine during the afternoon. Highs again range from the low 80s in Nebraska to the upper 80s to low 90s in Kansas. And then a few showers and storms could redevelop in the region Thursday night. From the 880 Weather Center, I'm Phil Jensko. For more, check KRVN.com. Right now it's 63.
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1: 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Just about 8 minutes in front of the hour now, and here's Nicole Murray.
0: And now, the three big things you need to know. Number one.
2: Officials have announced that Canada plans to impose tariffs of up to 50% on roughly $20 billion worth of American products in retaliation for new U.S. levies that took effect over the weekend. Ontario Premier Doug Ford on ABC News urging the U.S. to come back to the negotiating table.
3: No deal is better than a bad deal. It would have bled out our steel industry, and we buy more steel off the U.S. than any other country. It would have hurt our auto sector.
2: Meanwhile, Trump is threatening to change the name of Lake Ontario to Lake America as trade talks have collapsed between Canada and the U.S.
0: Number two.
2: Senator Darlene Graham has narrowly won South Carolina's Republican Senate primary and will replace her late brother Lindsey Graham on the state's general election ballot. Here's Darlene after the win.
4: Politics is a team sport, and without you, we would not have won. All of you.
2: President Trump had endorsed Darlene Graham.
0: Number three.
2: Four children and four adults have been killed when a gunman opened fire at a Montana home that was then set on fire. Assistant Billings Police Chief Sean Mayo.
5: As law enforcement approached, a male was seen in the backyard and more gunfire was heard. Ultimately, that male was taken into custody and transported to the hospital with what appeared to be a self-inflicted gunshot wound.
2: A possible motive was not announced. A man accused of terrorizing at least half a dozen people while wearing a Chucky-style mask near Philadelphia City Hall earlier this month has been arrested in Las Vegas. Police have identified the suspect as 22-year-old Zamir Hughes. CIA Director John Ratcliffe made a surprise visit to Moscow yesterday, his first publicly known trip to the Russian capital. And this is one way to beat the heat. Reuters reports that Japanese men have been turning to hair removal during the scorching summer months.
1: So to be clear, are they shaving their head or are they actually like pulling their hairs out?
2: Like shaving legs type deal.
1: Oh, shaving legs and body hair you're talking
2: right.
1: about. Not just your head, just shaving all of your hair.
2: Yes.
1: I mean, it does grow back, but you know, the wives' tale grows back, you know, fuller and then thicker. And, you know, for guys, that's generally not a good idea.
2: Well, I kind of am happy that you guys are doing this because now you understand the upkeep that it takes to have shaved legs alone. Forget about the underarms and all the other stuff.
1: And don't worry, come winter, we'll be wild and woolly once again.
2: There you go.
1: Thanks, Nicole. 6 minutes in front of the hour.
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0: While Dolly Parton was known as the Queen of Country, her work in improving child literacy rates will be another of her lasting legacies. Parton grew up in extreme poverty in the Great Smoky Mountains of East Tennessee, the fourth of 12 children. Parton adored her dad, describing him as the smartest man I've ever known with a good head for numbers. However, he never learned to read or write after leaving school at a young age to work to help support his family.
1: My dad didn't get a chance to go to school. He couldn't read or write, as so many people in the mountains didn't get to. And my dad was always bothered by that, and I loved my daddy, and I was bothered by the fact that he was bothered with it.
0: Her tribute to her dad became the Dolly Parton Imagination Library, which she established in 1995, initially to help underprivileged kids in her rural home county. It's now been operating for 31 years, expanding across the U.S., the U.K., Ireland, Canada, and Australia. Every month, the Imagination Library sends an age-appropriate book to all registered children at no cost to their family. The program has so far gifted 332 million books to children around the world. And that'll do it for this hour. For Nicole Murray and Dom Savino, I'm Mike Gavin. Thanks for listening to This Morning, America's First News.
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0: Darlene did it big time. I'm Carmen Roberts, Fox News. Trump-backed Darlene Graham advances to the general election of South Carolina to compete for a full-term U.S. Senate seat previously held by her brother, the late Lindsey Graham. She won about 53% of the vote in the Republican primary runoff, and during her victory speech, slammed her Democratic opponent.
1: My Democratic opponent, Dr. Annie Andrews, is the most radical liberal ever nominated for a statewide office by the South Carolina Democratic Party.
0: South Carolina is a tough state for Democrats to win, but they believe the race could become more competitive as President Trump's approval rating continues to fall. The president ordered flags to fly at half staff for a week to honor Dolly Parton, who died from cancer yesterday at age 80. Nephew says she will never be forgotten.
2: Dolly called me and said she wants to rest in a beautiful bed of plush cotton because after a life wearing heavy rhinestones, she finally deserves to be comfortable and have some rest.
0: The world is
2: rest in peace, Aunt Dolly.
0: The world is remembering Dolly for her music and the vast ways she gave back, including her Imagination Library, which has given millions of free books to kids. President Trump levels a new warning at Iran about keeping the Strait of Hormuz safe. Fox's Trey Yingst reports from Tel Aviv on the president's Truth Social post.
3: The president posted, "I've just been informed by the United States Navy that all mines have been removed and or detonated from within the international waters of the Strait of Hormuz. Iran has been notified that any ship or boat placing new mines will be immediately and systematically destroyed."
0: And crude oil is down 2.5% at this hour at $80.23 a barrel. 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
0: A man accused of terrorizing at least six people while wearing a Chucky-style mask near Philadelphia City Hall earlier this month is arrested in Las Vegas.
8: The U.S. Marshals Service says 22-year-old Zymir Hughes was arrested Tuesday night in Las Vegas and is being held in the Clark County Detention Center awaiting extradition back to Philadelphia. The charges listed in the warrant include aggravated assault and terroristic threats. Investigators allege that during one encounter, the suspect held one hand behind his back and asked a woman if she was ready to die. In another incident, a female jogger sustained a leg injury while attempting to run away from Hughes. In total, Hughes allegedly chased and threatened at least six people around City Hall in Center City back on August 12th over a roughly 15-minute span. Ted Lindner, Fox News.
0: In another bizarre situation, police arrest a California man after finding a guillotine near the U.S. Capitol.
9: Capitol cops say the guillotine was in the bed of a pickup truck parked illegally near the Capitol complex, arresting 35-year-old Filian Tam Dwi Le of Julian, California. Now an investigation is underway. Cops want to know why he drove from California with such a device. Detectives are reportedly looking into his background to try to help determine a motive. Lay is being held on a carrying a dangerous weapons charge. Gary Baumgarten, Fox News.
0: A fast-moving wildfire is tearing through ranch land in north-central Texas, forcing evacuations and closing schools. The Ross Fire exploded to more than 78 square miles in less than a day, fueled by extreme heat and high winds. It's about 8% contained. Target pulls a children's Halloween costume from the shelves after widespread social media backlash and apologizes for selling a garment that critics say evoked racist minstrel caricatures. As stock futures are lower, S&P futures down 5 points. I'm Carmen Roberts. This is Fox News.
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14: Well, good morning to you. It is a Monday. Doesn't it feel like it? It feels like a Monday to me for some reason, and that's maybe because I was out yesterday. But I'm back, and it is actually a Wednesday. So happy hump day to you. Hope you're doing well. Thank you to Christian and Ellen for filling in for me for yesterday. Well, kind of a, and we talked about good chance for seeing some thunderstorms and that kind of stuff last night, and that just didn't happen. Way more activity in the morning than we did last night. Let's take a look at the forecast for central Nebraska here today. Sunny, highs in the mid-80s, highs, north winds, I should say, around 10 in the morning, then becoming light. And that's kind of where we're at right now. We've got a very simple forecast as things are quieting down here during midweek for us. Looking into tonight, partly cloudy in central Nebraska. There is a 30% chance of showers after midnight. Lows around 60 with light winds. Thursday, mostly sunny. Chance of showers and a slight chance of thunderstorms. Highs in the mid-80s. South winds at around 10. Chance of precipitation is at 30%. For Thursday night in central Nebraska, clear with a 20% chance of showers and thunderstorms, lows in the lower 60s, southeast winds at around 10 with gusts to around 20. For Friday, sunny, highs in the upper 80s. Let's look at northwest and north central Kansas today. Sunny, slight chance of thunderstorms in the morning, highs in the mid 80s, north winds at around 5, becoming east this afternoon. Chance of precipitation is at 20%. Tonight, mostly clear, a 20% chance of thunderstorms, lows in the lower 60s, southeast winds at 5 to 10, becoming southwest after midnight. For Thursday, mostly sunny, highs in the mid-80s, south winds in there at about 5 to 15 miles an hour. For northeast Colorado, partly cloudy today, slight chance of thunderstorms in the afternoon, highs in the mid-90s. As we get into Thursday, going to see mostly sunny skies again, highs mostly in the 90s. That's going to continue through Friday night and Saturday, partly cloudy, lows in the mid-60s, highs in the mid-90s. It's 63 here in Lexington right now, 64 in North Platte, 61 in O'Neill, 64 in Colby, and 69 in Salina.
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16: 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Soybean futures clawed back from losses of the previous session on Tuesday. For now, traders accepting that this week's U.S. sanctions on Iran will not affect China's intent to meet with the U.S. in September. Talk about trade. Additional support coming from ongoing purchases of U.S. soybeans by China and cuts in weekly crop ratings. Corn is up 6% on the week, was higher for the fifth straight session yesterday, reaching three-year highs for the most active contracts. Wheat is up 3% on the week, moving higher, traders not believing that the announcement by the Ukraine and Russia of efforts to negotiate a truce over grain port attacks will be realized. Bureau of Economic Analysis releases its second estimate on second quarter U.S. GDP, as well as the July personal consumption expenditures report this morning. Energy Information Administration, of course, has its weekly report as well, and insights into ethanol production. USDA reported yesterday sales of 132,000 metric tons of soybeans for delivery to an unknown destination in the 26-27 marketing year. Crude oil has fallen 9% this week. Diplomatic leaders in the Middle East meet with the hopes of a peaceful outcome. Here in the overnight session, we are higher in the grains. September corn up 5 1/4 at 5.05 3/4. December up 4 1/4 at 5.27 3/4. September soybeans are up 3 this morning at 12.31. November up 2.5, 12.40 1/4. September bean oil down 1.21. September soybean meal is up 4.20 a ton. September Kansas City wheat is up 12, 7.66 1/2. December up 12 3/4, 7.83 1/2. 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
22: From the Nebraska Soybean Board Studios, I'm Alex McAvicka with a look at today's ag headlines. Two major U.S. dairy organizations say they're backing the Trump administration's use of tariffs in an ongoing trade dispute with Canada. The National Milk Producers Federation and the U.S. Dairy Export Council say Canada has not fully met its USMCA commitments on dairy access. You'll remember a 50% U.S. tariff on certain Canadian imports, including dairy products, is now in effect. Canada has pledged to respond with tariffs of its own, raising concerns about further escalation. The dairy groups are urging both countries to return to negotiations and resolve the outstanding trade issues. Well, the Cattlemen's Ball of Nebraska is putting more than $1.5 million toward the fight against cancer. Organizers presented a check for over $1.5 million to the Fred and Pamela Buffett Cancer Center over the weekend in Cozad, supporting cancer research across the state. Another $170,000 is going to local wellness efforts at hospitals, rescue squads, and schools. The annual fundraiser brings together Nebraska's cattle industry and communities to raise money for cancer research and care. And what started with cattle oilers more than a century ago has grown into a Nebraska manufacturing success story. It used to be called Automatic Equipment Manufacturing in Pender, Nebraska. Now one of its companies is called Blue Ox. It's adapted through farm crises, expanded into RV towing and automotive products, and just doubled its manufacturing footprint with a $14 million expansion. It's the topic of the latest episode in the Building Nebraska podcast. We hear from Mike Hesse about knowing when to pivot. You can hear that podcast wherever you find your favorites. It's powered by the Angler Program.
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1: Well, good morning. It is the 26th of August. Hope you're doing well. I think many of us yesterday were shocked to hear of the death of just an amazing, amazing woman. Not only a great singer and maybe even better songwriter, but most of all, just great person. Dolly Parton, is she succumbed to a short battle with cancer. You know, it felt like it had been over the last year or so. We had heard things, you know, and people had said we're praying for Dolly, and everybody was wondering why, and she would come out and say, I don't know why either. And but just an amazing, amazing woman, born in Sevier County, Tennessee, grew up in a one-room cabin. She was the fourth of 12 kids there in the Great Smoky Mountains. Her first hit all the way back to 1971, 55 years ago, was the song Joshua. Of course, she wrote... here's the thing I found interesting. There's so many things, but Jolene and I Will Always Love You were written on the same day. That's talent. You know, of course, I Will Always Love You was covered later by Whitney Houston, and she says that the first time she heard that, she didn't really know what they had done with it, if they decided to use it, and she heard it on the radio, the Whitney doing it, and just was, wow. She had to pull over, she said. Elvis was supposed to cover that, but Elvis's agent, Colonel Tom Parker, said that if Elvis sang it, he had to have the rights to the music. And Dolly said, I don't do that. I'm sorry. Elvis, reportedly, Priscilla Presley told Dolly later on that Elvis sang that song to her on the day that their divorce was final. And by the way, along with that song, Whitney's I Will Always Love You became one of the best-selling singles in music history. You know, she of course wasn't only a singer, but an actress in 9 to 5, Steel Magnolias, Bessel of Whorehouse in Texas. You know, she famously said that it sure takes a lot of money to look this cheap. Of course, Dollywood was a big part of it. Her dad, as you've heard here this morning, her dad couldn't read or write, so she always felt bad about that, and so she gave lots of books. Interestingly, never won the Presidential Medal of Freedom, and she certainly should have. She was actually inducted into the Rock and Roll Hall of Fame in 2022. I've actually seen some stuff. She did some work with Motley Crue. Of course, recently she did some stuff with Queen B, with Beyonce too. I love the story of Jolene, where she wrote the song after a bank teller thought was flirting a little bit too much with her husband Carl, and that wasn't the name of the teller. Jolene was actually the name of one of her fans that she met, young girl that she met, and she said she hadn't heard the name before, and so she was kind of doing the autograph, and she goes, I'm going to write a song about that. So if you ever hear on a radio a song called Jolene, just know that it was written about you. What an amazing woman. The work that she did for underprivileged, for people that were marginalized in society, just amazing. Just she will, there'll never be another. Never be another like Dolly Parton. So we certainly remember her today. A couple other things that we think about today. It is Dog Day. And so for many of us who much of our life revolves around our canine friends, this is a day to celebrate that. I think last I saw, the Golden Retriever was the most popular breed. I haven't seen that. I should look that up and get that for sure. you know, purebreds are animals whose parents were both the same breed. While the American Kennel Club recognizes official breeds, not all dogs with parents from the same breed are considered official by the AKC. Mixed breed animals, the genetics becomes uncertain and some of the predictability is lost. However, when it comes to choosing a dog to add to your family or for training one to join a team, both purebred and mixed breed may still fit the bill. Both types of dogs, young and old, find their way to shelters. And I happen to have two rescue dogs. And one's pretty much a purebred husky and Siberian husky. And the other one is a Heinz 57. And she looks like a yellow lab, but doesn't, according to the

0: we did doesn't have any of that in her, but they're both very loved, and so today we celebrate National Dog Day.
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5: The Big Ten Conference and the SEC officially banned players who signed with a pro league. LSU was signing two guys who'd been in NFL camps. Patriots running back Travion Henderson mispracticed with an ankle injury. The mixed doubles team of Carlos Alcaraz and Serena Williams won their first rounder at the U.S. Open, but then lost a quarterfinal. In the WNBA, Dallas got a victory to clinch a playoff spot. To Major League Baseball, the White Sox beat Texas 11-7. Cleveland still 2.5 games back in the AL Central after a comeback 10-inning win at the Angels 8-6. The Guardians have won 6 in a row. Pittsburgh homered in the 9th to beat the Padres 1-0. Arizona with a late comeback edged the Cubs 5-4. Atlanta over the Dodgers 4-3 with a run in the bottom of the 8th that ends LA's 6-game winning streak. Kansas City won its 9th in a row 5-3 at Toronto. Boston won in 11 innings at Miami.
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10: Crude oil prices have moved lower on the possibility of renewed peace talks with Iran and discussion around a possible framework to allow shipping to resume through the Strait of Hormuz. Intuit shares are losing ground, even though the maker of TurboTax reported better-than-expected earnings. Investors were hoping for a more optimistic forecast from Intuit. Intuit has been hit by concerns that some of its functions could be replaced by artificial intelligence. Intuit is using AI to compete. Investors are waiting for a major earnings report today. Tech giant NVIDIA, maker of chips for artificial intelligence, reports earnings after the Wall Street close. Wall Street will be reacting today to the PCE inflation reading for July. That's your Fox Business Report. I'm Ginny Coselda. Invested in you.
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2: How much is that doggy in the window?
3: All right, let's get this right. I had mistakenly said that the Golden Retriever was the most popular breed in the United States, and I was dead wrong. Actually, now, according to the American Kennel Club, the most common dog choice in the United States is the Chihuahua, followed by the Frenchie, the French Bulldog, and coming in third, it was the Labrador Retriever. So there you go. I was very wrong in that. I thought it maybe it was true a couple years ago. I don't know, but number one breed in the United States, most popular breed in the United States, is the Chihuahua.
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9: For KRVN News, I'm Bob Rogan. There are only low chances for thunderstorms late tonight through Thursday. Otherwise, mostly dry conditions are expected through Saturday. Country music legend Dolly Parton died on Tuesday at the age of 80 after a brief battle with cancer. In accordance with an order issued by President Trump, Governor Jim Pillen is requesting that Nebraskans fly their flags at half-staff to keep with an order from President Trump as a marker of respect for the memory of Parton, who had established herself as a country singer, entertainer, businesswoman, and philanthropist. The president has requested that flags be flown at half-staff until sunset September 1st. The Cattlemen's Ball of Nebraska has announced a major contribution to the fight against cancer, presenting a check of more than $1.5 million to the Fred and Pamela Buffett Cancer Center. The donation, totaling $1.5 million, will directly support cancer research efforts across the state. The check presentation took place Sunday in Cozad, where Cancer Center Director Dr. Janet Sweezy accepted the donation on behalf of the organization. In addition to the research funding, nearly $170,000 was distributed locally to support wellness initiatives in area hospitals, rescue squads, and schools. Dr. Sweezy thanked the many donors, volunteers, and community members who helped make the fundraising effort possible, noting the impact cancer has had on families across the state. Owners of the former Plum Creek Care Center property in Lexington have filed an appeal in Dawson County District Court, challenging both the amount of compensation awarded and the legality of Lexington Public Schools' eminent domain action. The appeal was filed by Lexington Investors LLC along with Kismet LXN LLC, Kismet HD LLC, and Lantis Enterprises Incorporated, following a county court appraisal award of $1.134 million for the property at 1505 North Adams Street. According to the filing, the property owners argue they were not fairly compensated for the taking of the property and contend the school district failed to negotiate in good faith before pursuing condemnation. The property owners are asking the court to void and dismiss the condemnation action, arguing the district failed to meet legal requirements for eminent domain proceedings. If the case is allowed to continue, they are requesting a jury trial to determine just compensation and damages, along with reimbursement of costs, attorney fees, expert witness expenses, and other relief authorized under Nebraska law. The property is expected to be used by Lexington Public Schools for future school-related facilities, including possible parking and other district needs. For KRVN News, I'm Bob Rogan.
7: Fox News, I'm Gianna Gelosi. Music legend Dolly Parton died Tuesday at the age of 80 after a brief battle with cancer. She was a lifelong entertainer, singer, songwriter, philanthropist, and icon with an outsized personality matched only by her outfits and big hair. The late singer's nephew and head of security, Brian Seaver, in a video message.
10: Dolly called me and said she wants to rest in a beautiful bed of plush cotton because after a life wearing heavy rhinestones, she finally deserves to be comfortable and have some rest.
7: President Trump has ordered flags to be flown at half staff for a week. Senator Darlene Graham won the Republican nomination to replace her late brother, Lindsey Graham, on South Carolina's general election ballot. She's going to face Democrat Annie Andrews in November. 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
3: It is 6:36 here on a Wednesday. Thank you so much for joining me. Time for us to take a look at our 880 Weather Watch at this time. A little some shower activity right in the Three Corners area of Nebraska, Colorado, and Kansas, mostly in Holyoke right now. We're seeing a little bit to the south of Imperial, so north of Benkelman, kind of in that area right now. And then another storm up around Tryon, but otherwise completely clear. It was pretty good rain yesterday morning as I took off. It rained on me for quite a ways yesterday. As high pressure builds to the south, highs today and tomorrow are slightly cooler in the 80s. Thunderstorms may drift into the west and central late today through tonight and late tomorrow through tomorrow night. Late today, there's mostly a lower marginal risk of severe storms for the panhandle to eastern Colorado. A marginal risk of severe storms, a level 1 of 5, covers western and central Nebraska and northwest Kansas late tomorrow. With a ridge of high pressure strengthening over the western U.S., spotty thunderstorms are expected mostly in the late day to night time frame, Monday, Friday through Monday night. Highs Friday are in the mid-80s to the low 90s before peaking in the upper 80s to the 90s over the weekend. Monday and Tuesday, looks like highs are going to cool back to the mid-80s to low 90s. Thunderstorm chances look to be higher next week. So as we get into football coming up here this Thursday and Friday night, looks like, for the most part, pretty decent weather to sit down and watch some high school football as we get ready to go for that. That's hard to believe. It is 6:39. We are at 63 degrees here in Lexington. Calm winds right now. Looks like we got some scattered skies out there. Denver is at 63 degrees. It's 64 right now in the spring. 60 in Pueblo. It is 63 in La Junta. 64 in Fort Morgan. 64 with rain in Holyoke. Up into Nebraska, 60 in Scotts Bluff. 60 in Kimball. 67 in Oglala. 66 in Grand Island. 65 in Omaha. 62 in Norfolk. It is 63 right now in O'Neill. Kansas, 63 in St. Francis. It's 66 in Oakley, 68 in Garden City, 68 in Dodge City, 67 in Concordia. Smith Center is in at 64 degrees, 69 in Salina, 69 in Manhattan, 69 in Topeka, and 74 in KCK.
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22: 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McMillan Ranch Company, 160 steers, 700, and 170 heifers at 660. 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And thank you.
0: 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You're down 5.
1: This Friday, Fort Pierre Livestock, looking for 3,500 or more of these high-quality calves and yearlings. Weigh-ups at 7 in the morning. Get on the feeder cattle at 10 o'clock in the morning Central Time. Cattle weigh from 700 to over 1,100 pounds. Lots of these cattle off grass. Lots of non-implant cattle. John and Justin Long with 1,038 head of Black and Baldy Spay Heifer plus 30 head of Char and Red. Vogel and Sautner, 550 Black and Baldy Steers off grass. Simpson, 240 Black and Baldy Steers. Schulte's Ranch, 200 Black Pregged Open Heifer. Gullickson with 140 Black and Baldy Char and Red Steer and Heifer. Murray, 80 head of Black Spay Heifer. Woodward, 60 head of Black and Baldy Pregged Open. Wiley, 45 Angus Pregged Open. Jordan, 31 Angus Pregged Open. Rumpf with 30 head of Angus Pregged Open. Christensen Ranch, 28 Black and Baldy Pregged Open. Fanger, 28 Black Pregged Open. Smith, 27 Angus Steer. Starks, 25 Black Pregged Open. Plus another 200 to 300 of these Black and Baldy Pregged Open Heifer. Again, this Friday. Big run of weigh-ups at 7 in the morning. Get on to 3,500 or more high-quality feeder cattle. 10 o'clock Central Time. That's this Friday, Fort Pierre Livestock.
0: I get $2,340. You're down 5.
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22: 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M&M Farms, 120 steers, 850 to 950. Jeff Hubble, 75, 7 to 9. Brody and Brett McAbee. Here's 70 heifers, 7 1/2 to 850. Randy and Clint Bentley, 70, weighing 8 1/2, 1050, JW Cattle, here's 65, 7 to 8, R&R Farms, 50 steers, 8 to 9, Garrett Reese, 35 heifers, 7 1/2 to 8 1/2, Nick Bruning, here's 31, 8 to 9, Martinson and Erke, 30, 4 1/2 to 9, John Post, 30, 675, 8 1/4, Wayne Hoffman, here's 15, 6 to 7, Boxall Ranch, here's 10, weighing 5 to 6, Mark Stasansky, plus many more. For more information, go to our website or give us a call at the Hus Livestock Market at 308-234-2502, and thank you.
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23: Special yearling offering Thursday, August 27th here at Bellington Livestock, almost 4,000. Near 1,000 pregged open and guaranteed open heifers, 2,400 yearling steers, 400 fall weights, 400 9 and 10 weight pregged open heifers, 358 weight pregged open heifers, and Bamberlin with 220 700 to 800 pound mostly black white face heifers, 2,400 off grass steers from 750 to 1050 in load lots, 260 red Angus Higgins Ranch with 8 9 weights, 137 Angus one cut Swanson, 205 head of Angus 8 weights Mundorf, 135 head of 8 weights from Osborne, 260 head of black white face 8 to 10 weights Witt, and 280 head of blacks 9 weights weights, wit, cottonwood with 260 head of home raised 9 and 10 weights, scheduled with 160 head of 10 weights, and miles with 159 one cut, 1050 pounds, and Phipps with 360 head of blacks.

0: 8 and 9 weights. 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
1: Well, that's going to do it for auction time for this hour. We'll do it again during the 8 o'clock hour. 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
3: Weed control in our pastures and rangelands might not be a top priority right now, but fall can be one of the most effective times to control some of our toughest rangeland weeds. Extension educators Ryan Benjamin and Ben Beckman discuss why fall is prime time to control certain species of weeds.
4: As we move into the fall, a lot of these perennial and biennial plants start to move a lot of resources into their roots to overwinter, and winter annuals as well. And it provides a really good time to apply some herbicide and get that herbicide down into the roots of those plants and be really effective on some of these more hard to control pasture weeds and range weeds. I think that's kind of the gist of why the fall can be really effective at treating some of these weeds.
5: And I jump on too, Ryan. You know, I think it's a difficult time of year. We're busy bringing cattle back from summer pasture and everything that comes with that. If you've got, you know, crops, we're dealing with fall harvest. We're getting hay put up and things around for winter. And so there's a lot going on, and you have to hit the right window for a good effective fall treatment too. It's getting it while that plant is actively growing and pulling those nutrients down to the roots. Like Ryan said, our translocated herbicides, we can get really good kills on our perennials and biennials and winter annuals as they're pulling it down. You know, it's pretty much ideal for a herbicide treatment, but we got to hit the right window in order to get that done effectively. I would say it is a little bit different depending on what species you're dealing with, mostly because, again, we need an actively growing plant. So for a lot of our plants, once we start to get close to frost, you know, we want to hit it good 7 to 10 days before we actually get cold weather, because at that point, especially our perennial plants are going to start shedding their leaves. You know, once the leaves start to turn color, that's a sign that a lot of the nutrients have actually been pulled out of those leaves and translocated down already, and that plant is really preparing for winter at that point. So we still want to get it while it's green, and that's, again, it's kind of a tricky window to figure out, usually later September in through October, just depending on the weather conditions when we want to hit that. We also want to kind of avoid just chilly periods in general. You know, we've had a cooler stretch here as we're recording this, which has been really nice, but we still have, you know, highs in the 70s, you know, across the state. Once we start to get into the real fall temps where we're getting, you know, highs into the low 60s, 50s, at that point, the plant's not really actively growing as much anymore, and we don't get as much translocation.
3: Ryan and Ben detail some of the weed species that respond to fall herbicide treatments.
4: Yeah, there's several. A lot of the thistles, obviously. Leafy spurge is another one that responds seemingly really well to fall herbicide application. And I think leafy spurge, something like 2,4-D or, well, picloram and 2,4-D mix is probably the most effective that I've heard of.
5: A lot of our options that we would use, I would say, typically throughout the year are going to work. It's just, again, that timing of application and it hitting that new growth on your leafy spurge. Just early spring applications, we don't want to skip in order to do a fall application, because we're stopping seed set. So that's the benefit of doing a herbicide application earlier on in the year. You know, like our Canada thistle, leafy spurge, many other really tricky perennial plants like that, a lot of our noxious weeds. We don't want to skip that spring application because we're stopping seed production and stopping the spread that way. But if we can hit it again in the fall, we want to make sure we're reading the labels and not overdoing, exceeding the maximum rate. You know, a lot of times it says how much we can apply per year.

0: If we can hit it again in the fall, that's when we can really get kill and really start to control a patch really good if you can kind of do that 1-2 punch.
1: Ryan and Ben will return to this discussion in future programs to discuss integrated management strategies for fall weed control. For Nebraska Extension Almanac, I'm Brad Mills. 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For more information on how your university is serving Nebraskans, go to extension.unl.edu.
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3: With today's Husker Radio Report, I'm Sean Callahan of HuskerOnline.com. Well, it was a summer full of ups and downs for Mekhi Nelson, who dealt with an off-the-field issue, but that's now behind him. And he said he's happy and grateful to be back here at Nebraska.
4: I just wanted to say, you know, I've reflected on the impact that my actions have on the people around me and myself. You know, I just wanted to say that I'm grateful to be back. I just appreciate the support that I've had throughout this process from Coach EJ, Coach Benning, Coach Rule, the rest of the staff, like Dr. Elza and stuff. I'm committed to growing from this.
3: And now for Nelson, every ounce of his effort is put towards trying to win the starting running back job at Nebraska.
4: Coming back is just a blessing, you know, so I don't take that for granted. Every time I'm on the field, you know, I just feel as though, like, I've always had a chip on my shoulder. So, like, yeah, I just take it day by day and put my best foot forward and try and have the best practice that I could.
3: Reporting here with the Nebraska football team in Lincoln, I'm Sean Callahan of HuskerOnline.com.
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7: The Big Ten Conference and the SEC officially banned players who signed with a pro league. LSU was signing two guys who'd been in NFL camps. Patriots running back Travion Henderson missed practice with an ankle injury. The mixed doubles team of Carlos Alcaraz and Serena Williams won their first rounder at the U.S. Open, but then lost a quarterfinal. In the WNBA, Dallas got a victory to clinch a playoff spot. To Major League Baseball, the White Sox beat Texas 11-7. Cleveland still 2.5 games back in the AL Central after a comeback 10-inning win at the Angels 8-6. The Guardians have won 6 in a row. Pittsburgh homered in the 9th to beat the Padres 1-0. Arizona with a late comeback edged the Cubs 5-4. Atlanta over the Dodgers 4-3 with a run in the bottom of the 8th that ends LA's 6-game winning streak. Kansas City won its 9th in a row 5-3 at Toronto. Boston won in 11 innings at Miami.
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9: What should be the primary goal of your child's education? Math, science, reading? Academics are important to your child's life, but as Dr. Martin Luther King Jr. once said, the true goal of education is intelligence plus character. What he meant was that education should not only develop better minds, but better people. Strong character is an education that any parent can give their child, and it's guaranteed to benefit them for a lifetime. With that in mind, let me give you 7 character traits to work on with your child, 1 for each day of the week. On day 1, honesty. Only with truthfulness can we have authenticity in our relationships with others. For day 2, discernment. A life well lived is all about knowing when to say no and when to say yes. Day 3, contentment. Contentment is about being grateful for what is and being patient for what you hope will be. Day 4, courage. Children need the courage to stand up for what they believe. Day 5, generosity. Love for others is not only expressed through money, but through time, talent, and experience as well. Day 6, courtesy. Good manners can open doors of opportunity in ways that intelligence can't. And finally, day 7, humility. As my friend Dr. Tim Keller once said, humility is not thinking less of yourself, it's thinking of yourself less. For Focus on the Family, I'm Jim Daly.
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13: For KRVN News, I'm Bob Brogan. Gothenburg Dudley Elementary art teacher Jamie Stortenbecker was named Nebraska Art Teachers Association 2026 Art Educator of the Year. Stortenbecker says receiving this means quite a bit.
14: It's taken a lot of people to kind of get it there, from my family to very supportive colleagues to babysitters who watched our two kiddos so I could do things, and then also the UNK Loper launch and Wilson Public Library and the Hastings Tribune for taking a chance on me to start art programs and art camps at their school during the summer. So just to see everything kind of come to fruition, it just means a lot to win that award.
13: Jordan Becker started her career with Gothenburg Public Schools 13 years ago after graduating from Concordia University, where she studied art education. Jordan Becker will be presented with her award on October 9th in Kearney during the 2026 NATA Fall Conference. The Nebraska Department of Health and Human Services has implemented immediate temporary relief from Medicaid work requirements for residents in counties affected by recent wildfires and severe weather, automatically applying hardship exceptions to eligible individuals in impacted areas. Affected Medicaid expansion members, including those who previously had applications denied or renewals rejected due to work rules, will have their cases reprocessed without needing to take action. For KRVN News, I'm Bob Brogan.
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15: She'll never be forgotten. I'm Carmen Roberts, Fox News. Working 9 to 5. Fans around the world are remembering Dolly Parton for her incredible musical talent and spirit. In 2018, she told Fox and Friends,
16: "You got to be true to yourself. You got to stand up for what you believe in, especially to the young girls. You got to believe in yourself. You've got to be willing to sacrifice for whatever that dream of yours is."
15: Her representatives say the 80-year-old icon passed away yesterday from cancer and will always be remembered for her music, acting, business savvy, and her humor and generosity. Interim South Carolina U.S. Senator Darlene Graham won the primary runoff yesterday to advance to the general election. Many see her as a victory test for President Trump's endorsement.
17: The president strongly backed her if she is new to politics after the sudden passing of her brother, Lindsey Graham.
18: I know he's looking down right now, very proud.
17: The Graham campaign believes the president did all he could to help her across the finish line.
15: Fox's Mike Emanuel. In November, Graham will face off against pediatrician Democrat Annie Andrews in a state where Democrats haven't won a statewide election in 2 decades. Canada retaliates with up to 50% tariffs on hundreds of U.S. products to match the levies from the U.S.
19: 50% on American steel and aluminum products, 25% on American dairy, fish, and seafood, and 15% on select farm equipment and machinery, up to $20 billion. Prime Minister Carney says in the face of unjustified American tariffs, Canadians have shown resolve, purpose, and strength.
15: Fox's Peter Ducey reports President Trump says Canadians must pay a fair amount.
19: And if they don't, we won't make a deal. That's fine.
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15: Testimony is set to resume today in the trial of Lindsay Clancy, who killed her three children. Fox's Nate Foy has more from Plymouth, Massachusetts.
24: The prosecution's expected final witness, Dr. Gregory Sothoff, a forensic psychiatrist, will take the stand. Yesterday, he explained, in his view, some inconsistencies in Lindsay Clancy's story, and he called her account of the auditory hallucinations that she claims commanded her to kill her kids unusual. The prosecution's previous witness, forensic psychologist Dr. Kirk Heilbrunn, said he believes Clancy is criminally responsible for strangling and killing her three kids. Clancy is charged with three counts of first-degree murder. She faces a maximum penalty of life in prison without parole, but if she's found not criminally responsible by reason of insanity, she would be committed to a mental hospital.
15: Closing arguments may begin tomorrow. A tragic case of mistaken identity in Pennsylvania. A 22-year-old college baseball player is dead after a police officer shot him, reportedly believing he was breaking into a home. The family of Glenwood Bubba Pizer says he had been out partying with friends and accidentally went to the wrong house. An investigation's underway. And people across the U.S. are marking a special day for their dogs with a little extra love today.
25: The saying, every dog has his day, is especially true today. It's National Dog Day, a chance for dog lovers to celebrate their canines' unconditional love and companionship. 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
15: And I'm Carmen Roberts, and this is Fox News.
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12: 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And now, here's a man with a mic, Scott Foster.
28: Good morning. It is Wednesday, October 26th. Time for us to take a look at our 880 Weather Watch, brought to you by... upcoming ag information brought to you by Accent Buildings and Doors of Cozad. Well, we really thought that forecasters felt pretty good about the idea that they were going to We're going to see some thunderstorms last night. Ended up being a big old nothing burger there. So none of that took place. And now the forecast gets a little quieter over the next couple of days. Let's take a look at it for central Nebraska. Today, sunny, highs in the mid-80s, north winds at around 10 in the morning, then becoming light Wednesday night, partly cloudy, a 30% chance of showers and showers after midnight. Lows around 60 with some light winds. Thursday, mostly sunny with a chance of showers and a slight chance of thunderstorms. Highs in the mid-80s, south winds at around 10, chance of precipitation is at 30%. For Thursday night, clear with a 20% chance of showers and thunderstorms. Lows in the lower 60s. Southeast winds at around 10 with gusts to around 20. For Friday, sunny. Highs in the upper 80s. Friday night, partly cloudy. Lows in the upper 60s. For Saturday, sunny. Highs in the lower 90s. For northwest and north central Kansas, mostly sunny, slight chance of thunderstorms this morning, highs in the mid-80s, chance of precipitation 20%. Tonight, mostly cloudy with a 20% chance of thunderstorms, lows in the lower 60s, southeast winds at 5 to 10. Thursday, mostly sunny, highs in the mid-80s, south winds at 5 to 15. For northeast Colorado, partly cloudy. Slight chance of thunderstorms in the afternoon. Highs in the mid-80s. Chance of precipitation is at about 20% for Wednesday night. Mostly cloudy with a chance of thunderstorms in the evening. Then partly cloudy after midnight. Lows in the upper 50s. Southeast winds at 10 to 15. Chance of precipitation is at 50% tonight in northeast Colorado. For Thursday, mostly sunny. Highs in the upper 80s. South winds at 10 to 15 with gusts up to 25 miles an hour. That is your 880 Weather Watch.
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1: Million acres across seven states. I'm Alex Makovica, back with you on the Rural Radio Network. Good morning. That's according to Dr. Justin McMeckin. He's a cropping system specialist with Nebraska Extension and said there's a multi-state effort to help better understand soybean gallmidge and develop strategies for producers.
2: Yeah, we have collaborations, especially Iowa and Minnesota and South Dakota, looking at varietal differences, accession lines, stuff that's in the U.S. germplasm. We're looking at biocontrol. We're looking at cultural control practices, chemical control practices, trying to get in as many things as we can in the hands of growers that might help them in their operation.
1: And McMeckin says there's a new publication available with information on soybean gallmidge, and producers got to see it firsthand at this year's Soybean Management Field Days.
2: That's packed full of information on its biology, ecology, how it gets into our system, what favors it, the biocontrol agents we may see, cultural control practices to be considered, and a suite of other things that they can consider for management.
1: And sticking with the soybean industry, soy leaders are warning the White House not to expand small refinery exemptions under the renewable fuel standard. Steve White has details.
3: The American Soybean Association SAS report showed 2025 exemptions could reach more than 1.8 billion RIN credits, nearly double the EPA estimate. That could erase about 500 million gallons of biomass-based diesel demand, costing soybean farmers roughly $1 billion. ASA urges President Trump to keep exemptions within the previously projected levels.
1: Thanks, Steve. And the Cattlemen's Ball of Nebraska is putting more than $1.5 million towards the fight of cancer. They presented a check to the Fred and Pamela Buffett Cancer Center over the weekend. Another $170,000 going to local wellness efforts. 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
1: The USDA is buying U.S. pork for federal food assistance programs, including schools and food banks. The purchase comes as the pork industry works through a challenging market, with the National Pork Producers Council saying the move will support producers who are putting more domestic pork into nutrition programs across the country. The purchase is being made through Section 32. It's a USDA program that uses federal funds to support domestic ag commodities and food assistance. The U.S. has reopened a cattle crossing with Mexico this week, but Dr. Daryl Peel with Oklahoma State University says don't expect it to make much of a difference at the grocery store anytime soon. The Douglas, Arizona crossing is the first step in a phased reopening of livestock trade that was halted over New World screwworm concerns. Mexico has traditionally supplied about 1.1 million head of cattle to the U.S. each year. Peel says the gradual return of Mexican cattle is unlikely to have a measurable impact on cattle or beef prices in the near term. More crossings in New Mexico and Texas are expected to reopen over time. And in the latest episode of the Building Nebraska podcast, it started with cattle oilers more than a century ago, but has grown into a Nebraska manufacturing success story. This is located in Pender, Nebraska. Blue Ox, an automatic equipment manufacturing, has adapted through farm crises, but they've now expanded into RV towing and automotive projects. They've just doubled their manufacturing footprint with a $14 million expansion. In this episode of Building Nebraska, fourth generation owner Mike Hesse talks about knowing when to change, why he's betting on market share instead of waiting for the RV industry to rebound, and his goal of keeping the family business in Nebraska for generations. The Building Nebraska podcast is powered by the Angler Program.
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28: It is 7:17. Time for us to take a look at sports. And Alex Amakey's back in here with me. As we get going, you know, we've been talking about a lot of stuff and we get a little excited around here when it comes time for prep sports, that's for sure. And it got kind of kicked off or pitched or whatever.
13: Yeah, our first game on our sister station, Cami Country, was last night. Big win for the Cozad Haymakers over North Platte. First game for Cozad at the Paulson Sports Complex.
28: Yeah, the new complex.
13: So John gets to break it in with the Haymakers and get a big win. First time that Cozad defeats North Platte since 2023. It was a 9-3 win, and Sarah Howell went the distance for the Haymakers. She allowed three runs with six strikeouts, no walks across seven innings. Across the plate, she was able to get two RBIs, so the earned run average, she made up for it at the plate.
28: That's fine.
13: She was 2-for-4 overall. Cozad improves to 2-2 on the season. North Platte falls to 2-4. You can listen to the entire game from last night and John's full recap at our website, krvn.com. Other local games around Central and Western Nebraska. Adams Central over Lexington, 16-1. Grand Island is an entire town getting a sweep. Central Catholic over Ord, 11-1. Senior High over Lincoln Southwest, 11-zip. Northwest over Hastings St. Cecilia, 5-0. Kearney Catholic with a 14-5 win over CCV. That'd be Centura Central Valley, I'm wanting to say.
28: I think so, right?
13: I think I got the alphabet soup right. No alphabet soup outside of the CO for Colorado. But Nebraska gets to beat up on the Centennial State a little bit last night. McCook over Ray, 11-3. And Scottsbluff over Sterling, 9-1. Both of those Colorado schools. Sterling, Nebraska. I don't think the Jets have a softball team.
28: Yeah, I don't think so.
13: If they do, it'd be rather impressive. They are D1, I want to say. They're rather small. Maybe they combine. I think they co-op with Johnson County Central. I'll have to ask. My girlfriend's a Sterling cook. She's from down there. Throw a dart somewhere down there, and she knows people.
28: Yeah.
13: So, looking at the college football side of things, it was very messy earlier this week.
28: Yeah.
13: We had NFL guys trying to join college sports again. The SEC and the Big Ten yesterday, both in unanimous opposition to athletes leaving the NFL and returning to college teams. SEC swiftly passed a new conference rule that gives Commissioner Greg Sankey full authority to enforce it with penalties. The Big Ten earlier in the afternoon, before the SEC did it, also unanimously approved a similar rule, also received unanimous approval later in the day from the conference's faculty athletic representatives. Mm. Now, Lane Kiffin, who started this entire mess, isn't apologizing for LSU's decision to recruit tight end DaQuan Wright after he spent the summer with the Cleveland Browns and then returns with his old coach. In fact, he's pointing the finger back at the SEC and the Big Ten for a moralistic double standard.
28: That's going to court.
13: If we are looking at Lane Kiffin as our moral compass for college football, we are toast. We're not just toast, Scott. We are burnt toast.
28: Yeah, not probably
13: no,
28: the
13: no
28: guy
13: cinnamon
28: you
13: sugar,
28: put up. No
13: butter.
28: No, it's straight
13: burnt
28: up.
13: Toast, straight black. Mm-hmm. Have fun, folks.
28: Yeah,
13: it makes me yearn for when college football was just you play for 3-4 years, you get your degree, and that's about it.
28: I think we all sort of yearn for
13: simpler
28: that.
13: Times.
28: Yes.
13: That's how they run it at UNK. They don't have to worry about court injunctions and all that, and the Lopers get their season underway tomorrow. They have an in-state rival in Wayne State. The theme this preseason around the program has been taking the next step. Head coach Ryan Held says there's been a lot of buy-in from his guys around that saying.
14: They're very passionate about football. You know, we've had, you know, whatever, 20-plus practices. I have never walked off the field feeling like we mailed in that day where, that was just overall top to bottom, just not very good. These guys come to work. We've done a good job of managing reps and days off and making sure we're fresh, managing injuries, and we've just gotten a lot of guys better. You know, for us to take the next step, you know, we got to be better offensively, more consistently.
13: Now, UNK has improved their record in every season under Coach Held as Ryan Held and company enter year four. Kickoff between Wayne State and UNK tomorrow, set for 6 p.m. We'll have it on 93.1 The River, 106.9 FM in Kearney. And if you are like Jason up in Alaska, way up north up there, also online at KRVN.com. He looked like he had a lot of fun yesterday. Yeah. They had a hayrack ride.
28: I like it. So. And wearing a coat.
13: Yeah.
28: Nice, cool weather.
13: It's only in the 50s up there. Who would have thought?
28: Very good. Thank you.
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2: It is 7:24. 69 degrees in Salina and 67 in Hayes, 64 in Norton, 66 right now in St. Francis, 63 in Goodland. Well, thunderstorms really underperformed across the region last night and into this morning, with most locations staying dry. Forecast guidance now indicates quiet weather through the daytime hours today, with a little chance of some rain across south central Nebraska and north central Kansas, and we're watching some of that right now. By this evening, new thunderstorms are expected to develop over eastern Colorado and western Nebraska, then gradually drift southeast overnight. A few of those storms could brush southwest portions of our state, of our listening area. While the atmosphere isn't especially favorable for widespread severe weather, there is enough instability and wind shear in place for an isolated strong to marginally severe storm if activity holds together. Looking ahead, thunderstorm chances remain very limited on Thursday, with only spotty development possible. Friday and Saturday continue to trend mostly dry as a ridge of high pressure builds onto the plains. That same ridge will bring a noticeably warm-up heading into the weekend. High temperatures across the area are expected to climb well into the 90s, and some southern and southwestern locations could drift with the 100-degree mark. So that, It will also turn breezy, especially Friday and Saturday, with south and southwest winds gusting between 25 and 35 miles an hour. So after a relatively quiet midweek stretch, prepare for hotter, windier conditions as we head towards the weekend. That's your 880 Weather Watch for now. For weather at any time, go to krvn.com.
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5: Mortgage rates rose last week. The Mortgage Bankers Association says the average for a 30-year fixed loan was up to 6.78%, the highest level in 3 weeks. Kohl's sales declined in the recent quarter. The retail chain says it is seeing signs of improvement in its turnaround plan. Kohl's is raising its forecast for the year, though the stock is losing ground. Starbucks Workers United is calling for a boycott of the chain as it continues to seek a contract. The union represents a fraction of the company's workforce, 12,000 baristas. The campaign called No Contract, No Coffee comes as CEO Brian Nichols

0: working on a turnaround strategy for the chain. AI chipmaker NVIDIA reports earnings after the Wall Street close today. That's your Fox Business Report. I'm Jenny Coselda, invested in you.
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1: For KRVN News, I'm Bob Brogan. There are only low chances for thunderstorms late tonight through Thursday. Otherwise, mostly dry conditions are expected through Saturday. Country music legend Dolly Parton died on Tuesday at the age of 80 after a brief battle with cancer. In accordance with an order issued by President Trump, Governor Jim Pillen is requesting that Nebraskans fly their flags at half-staff. In keeping with an order from President Trump, saying, as a mark of respect for the memory of Parton, who had established herself as a country singer, entertainer, businesswoman, and philanthropist. The president has requested that flags be flown at half-staff until sunset September 1st. A Nebraska auditor's probe has discovered examples of highly questionable billing and alleged weak oversight in a Health and Human Services program whose costs increased nearly 600% in the past decade, according to Nebraska Examiner. Auditor Mike Foley's team released a 34-page report on Monday detailing findings after examining the Medicaid Aged and Disabled Waiver Program administered by the Nebraska Department of Health and Human Services. In a news release, Foley said extraordinary growth of the program, funded by a mix of federal and state tax dollars, makes having stronger and effective controls in place ever more crucial, though he noted that he has encouraged DHHS already is implementing measures to catch dishonest providers. Gothenburg Dudley Elementary art teacher Jamie Stortenbecker was named Nebraska Art Teachers Association 2026 Art Educator of the Year. Stortenbecker has been with Gothenburg Public Schools for 13 years. She talks about why she chose to pursue a career as an art teacher.
2: Because my mom used to be an art teacher, and then I had a great high school art teacher, Ms. Sherry Connor, and then some very helpful professors, Professor Lynn Soloway and Professor Don Robeson from Concordia University. And then my cooperating teacher teaches in print, Mr. Brian Arp.
1: Stortenbecker will be presented with her award during the NATA Fall Conference, October 9th and 10th, where she will also be presenting in three sessions, talking about a website used by students to showcase their artwork, how to establish good substitute teacher plans, and how to start an art summer camp for kids. For KRVN News, I'm Bob Brogan.
3: Fox News, I'm CJ Papa. Change in direction from President Trump in dealing with the Islamic Republic.
4: The Treasury Department is taking over the Iran war from the Pentagon. Secretary of State Marco Rubio is apparently telling American allies in the Gulf and in the Middle East that there aren't going to be any more big military strikes against the Iranians anytime soon as the focus shifts to economic pressure. That is according to Axios.
3: Fox's Peter Ducey at the White House, the commander-in-chief celebrating the American legend Dolly Parton.
5: President Trump says he will be lowering the flags to half-staff for 1 week in her honor, saying there has never been anyone like her and never will.
3: Fox's Madeline Rivera, Parton died at the age of 80. Her family said after a short battle with cancer. Interim South Carolina Senator Darlene Graham defeats Congressman Ralph Norman in the special runoff election for Senate. 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
9: Good morning. 7:35, and we are sitting at 63 degrees here at the Lexington studios of KRVN. Got some A little bit of rain and storm activity in the North Platte area, a little to the north and a little to the south towards Curtis. Also some rain in Imperial, but nothing really much to write home about right now. As we take a look at what we're going to be looking at, after a night when we were kind of expecting some more thunderstorms and some things to pop that just didn't really happen, we move into a little more settled, at least as we get into today. As high pressure builds south, highs today and tomorrow slightly cooler in the 80s. Thunderstorms may drift into the west and central late today through tonight and late tomorrow through tomorrow night. Late today, there's mostly a lower marginal risk of severe storms for the panhandle to eastern Colorado. A marginal risk of severe storms, that's 1 of 5, covers western and central Nebraska and northwest Kansas late tomorrow. With a ridge of high pressure strengthening over the western United States, spotty thunderstorms are expected mostly in the late day to the late night time Friday through Monday night. Highs Friday are in the mid-80s to the low 90s before peaking in the upper 80s to the 90s over the weekend. Monday and Tuesday, highs cool back to the mid-80s to low 90s. Thunderstorm chances look to be a little bit higher than as we get into next week, but temperatures still are going to warm up as we get into the weekend, and the winds can blow a little bit harder. That's our 880 Weather Watch for now.
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12: Classes for the Senior College of Central Nebraska based in Kearney get underway Monday, September 14th, and you can learn more about what they offer at an open house coming up on Sunday afternoon. Joining us with the preview is Connie Jelkin, the chair of the Senior College. Connie, for someone that's never heard about the Senior College, how would you describe it, and why do you think they would enjoy being a part of it?
13: Senior College is for seniors, for people 50 and above. Most of that is because we have classes during the day. So if you're a working person, it's hard for you to get to class. We would welcome anybody. Senior College affords the opportunity to meet new people, visit with people that you've known in other classes, get to know information about different topics. Our offerings for the sessions vary, so there's no repeats. I don't want people to worry about the word college in it because there's no requirements. You can attend as often as you want to. You don't have any papers to write. You don't have any tests to write. Just go and know that learning never gets old.
12: An open house from the Senior College fall kickoff is Sunday afternoon at 2, Plant Room of the Kearney Public Library. Connie, what is planned? Who's all invited? And best of all, are there refreshments?
13: Best of all, are there refreshments? Hang on to that thought just for a minute. We do call it a kickoff because there will be a short program. The instructors that are up for this semester will give a little short prelude of what their class is going to be like. You can also register that day. So if you've got your newsletter in your hand, you can bring it and get registered. For refreshments, we have our signature homemade cookies available.
12: The Senior College fall offering of classes starting on Monday, September 14th. How many courses, Connie, are offered, and when do they meet? Also, what variety of classes does it include?
13: The variety is amazing, and we try to offer the classes so none of them are on top of each other. We've got one class on Monday, one class on Tuesday, two classes on Wednesday, one class on Thursday, and one class on Friday for a total of 6 classes. One of them is a novel study of the book Demon Copperhead. One of them is Seven Generations Navigate the Next 20 Years. Interesting look on how demands have changed the family and so forth. The Science, Philosophy, and Culture and Politics of Happiness. What makes you happy? What keeps you happy? What countries are the happiest and why? Brain Science for Everyday Living, How the Brain Works, Adapts, and Changes. That ought to challenge the thinkers in us. The Vietnam War in History and Memory. Some of us are getting a little far past the Vietnam War, but some of us do remember it. And then the last one is Exploring Creation Stories, how different cultures and different communities have creation stories that end up being kind of the same.
12: Talking right now with Connie Junkin, who is the chair of the Senior College that's based in Kearney, learning more about their fall classes that get underway on September 14th. Connie, Monday morning lectures, also a big part of what the Senior College offers. When on Mondays are those lectures presented, and what range of subjects does it cover?
13: We've got Monday morning lectures. They start at 10 in the morning, so pretty easy to get to, and they're all at the library. The six choices are Five Decades from First Generation to the UNK Chancellor. Neil Schnorr is going to talk to us about where he comes from and how he made it to be a chancellor, how different things change your life. Moonshine and Memories is about poetry and writing poetry. Elementary, My Dear Watson, An Introduction to Sherlock Holmes, what has made him popular through the years and continues to be a good draw. Understanding a Stroke, How to Stay Healthy, What to Look For, What to Do to Keep Yourself in Good Shape. Middle West and the Pastoral Ideal in American Artistic Landscape, how the Midwest shaped the whole United States and how that thought process affects us still today. And the definition of meaning, a scheme of theory, what meaning do we put with different words? Those classes, you can come to one class and just spend $5, or you can come to all of them and spend $25. So it's your choice. You can always bring a guest, too.
12: Connie, are volunteers needed to help with the efforts of the Senior College of Central Nebraska? And does being a volunteer come with an incentive?
13: Volunteers are very important. Everybody on the board is a volunteer. We're all volunteering our time to work up classes. But one of the big things in Senior College we call the ambassador. The ambassador is a volunteer who helps link the instructor to the class members. So if you help set up the room, you help put it back again. Instructor needs any special papers run off or anything, you help with that. The ambassadors get a certificate for a free class, so it's worth your time to come and be an ambassador.
12: What does it cost to be a part of the Senior College, and Connie, how can someone join?
13: Senior College has a membership fee of $25, and that lasts you from beginning of January to the end of December. That $35 is just a one-shot thing. But then each class has a different fee, and that depends on a little bit if the classes are 4 weeks long or 6 weeks long or just two sessions. All the classes this fall are 6 weeks long, one time each week for 6 weeks, and they cost $36.
12: Connie, is there anything else you would like to add about the Senior College?
13: Interestingly enough, the Senior College just joined the Chamber of Commerce. And because of that, anybody in Senior College gets to go to the Chamber's activities. If you go to the Chamber of Commerce website, you can see that every month they have a behind-the-scenes activity. The one I went to was in one of the new motels. They showed us all the rooms, and then they showed us the towel folding machine. So you see things you didn't even know existed. And it's all free and available because you're a member of Senior College.
12: A number of ways to learn, for sure. Thank you for joining us, Connie. That's Connie Junkin, chair of the Senior College of Central Nebraska, based in Kearney, talking about their fall classes and Monday morning lectures starting on September 14th. To learn more, stop by their open house at the Platte Room of the Kearney Public Library Sunday afternoon at 2. You can also go to seniorcollegene.org or check the Facebook page of the Senior College of Central Nebraska. For KRVN, I'm Paul Perkins.
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16: For KRVN Sports, I'm Alex Hamicky in for Jason Jorgensen on Alaskan Assignment. In the first home game for the Cozad Haymakers at the new Paulson Sports Complex, they were able to get an impressive win over North Platte 9-3. It's Cozad softball's first win over North Platte since 2023. Sarah Howell went the distance for the Haymakers. She allowed 3 runs with 6 strikeouts, no walks across the 7 innings. She was also 2 for 4 at the plate with 2 RBIs. Haymakers improved to 2-2 on the season. North Platte falls to 2-4. You can listen to the game in its entirety, and you can find the full recap from John Willis at KRVN.com. Other high school softball scores last night. Adams Central over Lexington 16-1. GICC over Ord 11-1. GI Senior High over Lincoln Southwest 11-0. GI Northwest over Hastings St. Cecilia 5-0. Kearney Catholic defeated CCV 14-5. And McCook and Scottsbluff with wins over Colorado schools. McCook over Ray 11-3. Scottsbluff over Sterling 9-1. The SEC joined the Big Ten yesterday in its unanimous opposition to athletes leaving the NFL and returning to college teams, swiftly passing a new conference rule that gives Commissioner Greg Sankey full authority to enforce it with penalties. The Big Ten earlier yesterday afternoon approved a similar rule unanimously by the Big Ten's athletic directors and conference faculty athletic representatives. Lane Kiffin, who started the firestorm with his decision to recruit tight end DaQuan Wright to its roster after Wright had spent the past few months with the NFL Cleveland Browns, was not apologizing. He was pointing the finger back at the SEC and the Big Ten for a moralistic double standard yesterday on the Pat McAfee Show. The season is here for UNK football. They're looking to build on a winning season from a year ago. A theme this preseason around the program has been taking the next step. Head coach Ryan Held says there's been a lot of buy-in from his guys around that saying.
17: They're very passionate about football. You know, we've had, you know, whatever, 20-plus practices. I have never walked off the field feeling like we mailed in that day where, that was just overall top to bottom, just not very good. These guys come to work. We've done a good job of managing reps and days off and making sure we're fresh, managing injuries, and we've just gotten a lot of guys better. You know, for us to take the next step, you know, we got to be better offensively, more consistently.
16: Lopers have improved every season that Held has been the head coach. Lopers have improved every season under head coach Ryan Held. He enters year 4, and kickoff for the start of his fourth year between Wayne State and the Lopers set for 6 p.m. tomorrow. We'll have the game on 93.1 The River, 106.9 in Kearney, and if you're like Jason Jorgensen up in Alaska, online at KRVN.com. I'm Alex Hamicky for KRVN Sports.
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22: It's time for
23: This Day in
22: Good morning. It is the 26th of August. Hope you're doing well. Scott in here with you as we get to taking a look here at the events that happened on this day and how they shaped us. It was on this day back in 1944 that French General Charles de Gaulle braved the threat of German snipers as he led a victory march in Paris, which had been liberated by allies from Nazi occupation. So it was this day, 1944, that France was liberated. 1939, the first televised Major League Baseball game was broadcasted on experimental station W2XBS. A doubleheader between the Cincinnati Reds and the Brooklyn Dodgers at Ebbets Field. The Reds won the first game 5-2, Dodgers the second 6-1. Vince Scully doing that game for the Dodgers? Uh-huh. 1958, Alaskans went to the polls to overwhelmingly vote in favor of statehood. So it's statehood day in Alaska. 1968, Democratic National Convention opened in Chicago, a wild one. The four-day event resulted in the nomination of Hubert Humphrey for president and was marked by a bloody police crackdown and anti-war protesters in the streets. 1968 was rough. 1972, speaking of rough, the Summer Olympics opened in Munich, West Germany. Let's see here. Oh, yeah, I remember this story. 1985, 13-year-old AIDS patient Ryan White began attending classes at Western Middle School in Kokomo, Indiana, via telephone hookup at his phone or at his home, as school officials had barred White from attending classes in person due to his illness. And in 22, an affidavit released by FBI showed that 14 of the 15 boxes recovered from former president, at that time former president Trump's Florida estate, contained classified documents, many of them top secret, mixed with miscellaneous newspapers, magazines, and personal correspondence. All right, let's take a look at birthdays today. If it's your birthday, happy birthday to you. You share it with Branford Marsalis, great jazz musician. He's 66 today. Chris Burke from is an actor from Life Goes On, is 61. Melissa McCarthy, actress and comedian, Bridesmaids, Mike and Molly, is 56. Macaulay Culkin, probably most famous for Home Alone, has had a kind of a checkered life, but he's 46 today. That makes you feel old. Chris Pine, who was in Star Trek as the as Kirk, is 46 today. John Mulaney, great comedian, is 44. Brian Kelly, country singer from Florida Georgia Line, is 41 today. Let's see here. Former vice presidential candidate, Geraldine Ferraro, the first woman to be nominated. It was born in 1935. And Mother Teresa was born on this day in 1910. So it is her birthday. If it is your birthday, happy birthday, you Virgo, you. And I hope you have a great day.
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2: The Big Ten Conference and the SEC officially banned players who signed with a pro league. LSU was signing two guys who'd been in NFL camps. Patriots running back Travion Henderson missed practice with an ankle injury. The mixed doubles team of Carlos Alcaraz and Serena Williams won their first rounder at the U.S. Open, but then lost a quarterfinal. In the WNBA, Dallas got a victory to clinch a playoff spot. To Major League Baseball, the White Sox beat Texas 11-7. Cleveland still 2.5 games back in the AL Central after a comeback 10-inning win at the Angels 8-6. The Guardians have won 6 in a row. Pittsburgh homered in the 9th to beat the Padres 1-0. Arizona with a late comeback edged the Cubs 5-4. Atlanta over the Dodgers 4-3 with a run in the bottom of the 8th that ends LA's 6-game winning streak. Kansas City won its 9th in a row 5-3 at Toronto. Boston won in 11 innings at Miami.
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27: For KRVN News, I'm Bob Brogan. There are only low chances for thunderstorms late tonight through Thursday. Otherwise, mostly dry conditions are expected through Saturday. In accordance with an order issued by President Trump, Governor Jim Pillen is requesting that Nebraskans fly their flags at half staff for Dolly Parton. Parton died yesterday. She was 80 years old. President Trump shared that the order was a mark of respect for the memory of Parton, who had established herself as a country singer, entertainer, businesswoman, and philanthropist. The president has requested that flags be flown at half staff immediately and until sunset, September 1st. Owners of the former Plum Creek Care Center property in Lexington have filed an appeal in Dawson County District Court, challenging both the amount of compensation awarded and the legality of Lexington Public Schools' eminent domain action. The appeal was filed by Lexington Investors LLC, along with Kismet LXN LLC, Kismet HD LLC, and Lattice Enterprises Incorporated, following a county court appraisal award of $1.134 million for the property at 1505 North Adams Street. According to the filing, the property owners argue they were not fairly compensated for the taking of the property and failed to negotiate in good faith before pursuing condemnation. The property owners are asking the court to void and dismiss the condemnation action. For KRVN News, I'm Bob Brogan.
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4: President Trump scores a primary win. I'm Carmen Roberts, Fox News. The president celebrating a primary victory in South Carolina, where his endorsed candidate, interim U.S. Senator Darlene Graham, won the Republican runoff, advancing to the general election in November. She thanked the president for his support.
5: Our victory would not have been possible without you, and we are truly grateful.
4: And Graham's making a bid for a full term in office to replace her brother, the late U.S. Senator Lindsey Graham.
5: Our state and nation are much better and safer because of him.
4: And she will face pediatrician Democrat Annie Andrews in November. South Carolina has not elected a Democratic senator since 1998.
6: Here you come again.
4: As tributes pour in for the country music superstar Dolly Parton, her representatives revealed she died yesterday from cancer.
7: A representative for Parton said she had been admitted to the Vanderbilt Ingram Cancer Center in Nashville on Friday. Additional details about her illness were not given, and it's not clear when she received that diagnosis. Parton had been dealing with other known health issues in the last couple of years, including kidney stones and autoimmune and digestive issues.
4: Fox's Tanya J. Powers reporting. Her family says it will hold a small private funeral service for immediate family in Nashville. The U.S. announced Economic D-Day for Iran this week and is reportedly sticking with that tactic.
8: Secretary of State Marco Rubio is apparently telling American allies in the Gulf and in the Middle East that there aren't going to be any more big military strikes against the Iranians anytime soon as the focus shifts to economic pressure. That is according to Axios.
4: Fox's Peter Ducey at the White House. Iran continues to insist it controls the Strait of Hormuz and ships passing, trying to pass without its permission, will be in danger. America's listening to Fox News.
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4: In other primary action, we now know who's advancing in Alaska's primary for the U.S. Senate.
30: Republican Daniel J. Sullivan, who goes by Dan Sullivan, has won a spot in the general election for U.S. Senate. The results of the August 18th primary taking until Tuesday to become clear. The November matchup is a ranked choice contest. The incumbent Senator Dan S. Sullivan and Democrat former Representative Mary Peltola have also advanced.
4: Fox's Sue Guzman. And from yesterday, Republican Mike Mazzell in Oklahoma won the GOP nomination for governor, setting up a matchup in November with Democrat Cindy Munson. Democrat Ikayla Jasmine Thomas won the U.S. Senate nomination to face GOP Congressman Kevin Hearn in November. In Georgia, Democrat Everton Blair won the special election to finish the late Congressman David Scott's term, defeating his daughter, Marcy Scott. A new development in a surrogate baby battle after a hearing yesterday.
9: A Dallas judge extending a temporary restraining order against the surrogate who gave birth to a baby with a rare heart defect in Texas, flying there from her home state of Alaska, in order, she said, to stop a requested abortion after the fetus was diagnosed with a serious congenital condition. The biological mother, claiming McKenna West was trying to steal the newborn, whose condition has now taken a turn for the worse, telling the courtroom, West, who traveled to Texas without informing them and withdrew their access to medical records, was mentally unstable. West testifying, she's now open to the idea of dropping any custody claims if the court ensures the parents remain committed to the child's treatment. Lillian Wu, Fox News.
4: And the British media report, Prince Harry and his wife Meghan arrived in the UK this morning, trying to make a fresh start after 6 years in America. I'm Carmen Roberts. This is Fox News.
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14: 8:06 on this Wednesday morning. Scott in here with you. Watching a few little storm to the west of North Platte, actually kind of right on top of Maxwell right now. We'd have had some reports of some hail with this storm. Also, we have a storm right over Stockville right now, just to the south. That's otherwise just some rain to the south of Imperial in the McCook area, but otherwise relatively quiet. If you look back into northeast Colorado, there is some storms in around Sterling, too, that may be dropping a little bit of rain, but the heaviest stuff appears to be in the Maxwell area right now. All right, let's take a look at our forecast for central Nebraska. Sunny, highs in the mid-80s, north winds at around 10 in the morning, then becoming light Wednesday night, partly cloudy, a 30% chance of showers after midnight, lows around 60 with light winds. Thursday, mostly sunny, chance of showers and a slight chance of thunderstorms, highs in the mid-80s. South winds at around 10, chance of precipitation is at 30%. For Thursday night, clear with a 20% chance of showers and thunderstorms, lows in the lower 60s, southeast winds at around 10 with gusts to around 20 miles an hour. For Friday, sunny, highs in the upper 80s. Northwest and north central Kansas today, mostly sunny, a slight chance of thunderstorms in the morning, highs in the mid 80s. North winds at around 5, becoming east in the afternoon. Chance of precipitation about 20%. Tonight, mostly cloudy. 20% chance of thunderstorms. Lows in the lower 60s. Southeast winds at 5 to 10, becoming southwest after midnight. For northeast Colorado, today, partly cloudy. Slight chance of thunderstorms in the afternoon. Highs in the mid-80s. Chance of precipitation about 20%. Wednesday night, mostly cloudy, a chance of thunderstorms in the evening, then partly cloudy after midnight, lows in the upper 50s, southeast winds at 10 to 15 in the afternoon, chance of precipitation is at 50%, and for Thursday, mostly sunny, highs in the upper 80s, south winds at 10 to 15 with gusts to about 25 miles an hour. 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
15: Good morning. So wheat is the upside leader this morning for the Board of Trade. Corn and soybeans are followers. You know, fighting continues in the Black Sea. Ukraine's been attacking Russia's energy infrastructure. Russia has been attacking Ukraine's grain infrastructure. So wheat prices outside of the Black Sea are rising. The end users and the buyers are actually trying to find places outside of Ukraine and Russia to get wheat. And that is leading to some price increases. And we're seeing that in the futures market. These corn around a three-year high, and it's got room to run higher. Funds likely added on to positions over the past five trading days. And that should be confirmed in Friday's commitment of traders report. So that's definitely something to keep an eye on here. Also interesting, China is going to be excluded from Iranian sanctions, allowing China to continue to buy oil from Iran, or at least give them time to find alternatives. So President Trump and Chinese President Xi will be meeting on September 24th. So the headlines of the stories coming out this morning, it really sounds like it's part of a deal to have China buy more ag from the United States without the United States limiting China's energy purchases. So basically, China is on pace to secure 25 million metric tons of soybeans. And now traders are going to speculate if they buy corn or wheat. Buenos Aires Exchange yesterday estimated the Argentina corn plantings at 8.4 million hectares, which is only 20, 21 million acres, which is unchanged from last year.
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16: Why did Pete Ricketts spend millions to get himself appointed to the U.S. Senate? Ricketts knows D.C. is pay to play. Since going to D.C., Ricketts has increased his net worth almost 30%. He voted to lower his own taxes and made a killing dumping shares before a looming government shutdown. Meanwhile, he's opposed every serious attempt to ban congressional stock trading. Nebraskans can't afford lawmakers enriching themselves while our costs go through the roof. Tell Senator Ricketts to support the Ban Congressional Stock Trading Act now. 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
2: 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It's time now for our livestock comments this morning from Jerry Stoll with Country Futures in Frankfort, Kansas. Good morning, Jerry.
18: Good morning, Lacey. Equities, S&Ps down 12, dollar index 98.97 up 14. Dow futures basically unchanged, while crude oil 80.72 down 164. Last night's lean hog index was posted at 92.65 down 21. The pork cutout value, another big drop, down 225.9768. We saw 60 to 120 point losses in the hogs yesterday, and we'll call them mixed easier when futures started 8:30 this morning. Cattle complex, the latest CME feeder index, 335.46, down 301. Choice beef cutout value did pop yesterday, up 284, 388.53. That did not help the cash fed trade. We did see quite a bit of trade, big volume actually in Nebraska, basically at 218 and 345 in the meat. And that was definitely a lower trend. Iowa traded lower as well. Of course, Kansas and Texas are in the confidentiality mode. Don't report here, but we did not hear of any trade in the South. Futures got hammered again today. It's been a straight down trend. Hopefully, we're getting within 200 or 300 points of some significant support here. It may be tested today. We'll call futures mixed. Thank you.
2: Thank you, Jerry. That is Jerry Stoll of Country Futures in Frankfort, Kansas. You can contact them at 800-292-4038. Do remember the trading of futures and options does involve a substantial risk of loss and may not be suitable for all investors. Consider these risks before investing. I'm Lacey Shipping. 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
20: In for Jason Jorgensen, who's on our Alaskan assignment, I'm Alex Amakey. It was a big day at the podium for Nebraska's running backs room. 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
21: 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Well, it was a summer full of ups and downs for Mekhi Nelson, who dealt with an off-the-field issue, but that's now behind him. And he said he's happy and grateful to be back here at Nebraska.
22: I just wanted to say, you know, I've reflected on the impact that my actions have on the people around me and myself. You know, I just wanted to say that I'm grateful to be back. I just appreciate the support that I've had throughout this process from Coach EJ, Coach Benning, Coach Rule, the rest of the staff, like Dr. Elza and stuff. I'm committed to growing from this.
21: And now for Nelson, every ounce of his effort is put towards trying to win the starting running back job at Nebraska.
22: Coming back is just a blessing, you know, so I don't take that for granted. Every time I'm on the field, you know, I just feel as though, like, I've always had a chip on my shoulder. So, like, yeah, I just take it day by day and put my best foot forward and try and have the best practice that I could.
21: Reporting here with the Nebraska football team in Lincoln, I'm Sean Callahan of HuskerOnline.com.
20: Thank you, Sean. Nelson was arrested in June in Key West, Florida, on suspicion of aggravated battery against a pregnant person. About a month later, the state of Florida declined to pursue the case, saying the victim did not want to press charges. And running backs coach E.J. Barthel said he'll let Coach Rule make the official call on who will be the starting running back, but he feels that he has multiple starters in the room.
23: You know what I mean? We have guys that can go be the guy. You know what I mean? And so different skill sets in the room, which but the top of the room, I feel really comfortable with multiple guys starting right now. To me, when I say the talent in the room is the most talented group of guys, that's really what I mean. Like, we got some special skill sets in that room, and so it's healthy for the younger guys in the room or the least experienced guys in the room to really be coached hard and pushed to push the top of the room.
20: Huskers open up the season September 5th against Ohio at 11 a.m. We'll have the game on 880 KRVN. In the first home game for Cozad softball, the new Paul... In high school softball last night, it was the first home game for Cozad at the new Paulson Sports Complex. Haymakers were impressive, defeating North Platte 9-3 for the first time since 2023. Sarah Howell went the distance for the Haymakers. She allowed 3 runs with 6 strikeouts, no walks across 7 innings. At the plate, she was 2-for-4 with 2 RBIs. Cozad improves to 2-2. North Platte falls to 2-4. A full game replay and a game recap from John Willis can be found at KRVN.com, alongside all of the high school softball scores from across Nebraska. More sports 24-7, including the calendar of games that we'll be covering high school Lopers and the Huskers, at our website, KRVN.com. I'm Alex Amakey.
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14: It is 8:20, time for us to take a look at some weather here and see what we got going on. And let's take a look at the state of Nebraska. For western Nebraska, mostly sunny, a chance of showers and thunderstorms in the afternoon. Some of them could be severe, highs around 80, west winds at 5 to 10. For central Nebraska, sunny, highs in the mid-80s, north winds at around 10 in the morning, then becoming light. Eastern Nebraska, today sunny, highs in the mid-80s, light and variable winds becoming north at around 5. For tonight, western Nebraska, partly cloudy, lows in the mid-50s, south winds at 10 to 15, central Nebraska, partly cloudy, 30% chance of showers after midnight, lows around 60, eastern Nebraska, mostly clear, lows in the lower 60s, east winds at around 5, becoming southeast after midnight. For western Nebraska, mostly sunny, hot with highs in the mid-80s, southwest winds at 5 to 10, becoming southeast with gusts to around 20. For central Nebraska, mostly sunny with a chance of showers and a slight chance of thunderstorms. Highs in the mid-80s, south winds at 10, chance of precipitation 30%. Eastern Nebraska, mostly sunny. Highs in the upper 80s, south winds at 5 to 10 miles an hour. Let's take a look around again. Watching some storms in the Maxwell area. Looks like they are decreasing a little bit in strength, but they're heading towards. Let's see here. I want to check their direction right now. Pretty much kind of to the southeast. So looks like it will be heading towards Brady. Looks like Gothenburg may be in play here a little bit too. Still some kind of a line of storms down for there was trying to form for a while, I should say, down towards Curtis too, and it looks like that has started to fall apart a little bit. So we'll see if that amounts to much of anything. 67 degrees in Ogallala, 63 in Fort Morgan, 63 in St-

0: Ford 65 right now here in Lexington, 68 in Cambridge, 69 in Holdridge, 69 also in Kearney.
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3: Joining us in studio today is Rachel Barth from the Lincoln Airport. She is the Director of Air Service Development and Strategic Marketing. And Rachel, we've got an exciting announcement for you guys as you have broken a 20-year passenger record for the month of July. What's going on here?
4: Yeah, isn't that exciting? Where were you at 20 years ago, Bryce? Because I was just graduating high school, so I had to do a little reminiscing. But we did. We found out that we broke a 20-year record for number of emplanements. So if people don't know what an emplanement is, it is a physical passenger boarding an aircraft. So one person equals one emplanement. And so essentially we had 17,757 passengers fly out of the Lincoln Airport in the month of July, which was a 20-year record.
3: Take us back a couple of years. What would that number have been in the past?
4: Yeah, so definitely a lot lower than that. We had actually seen really high emplanement numbers around that 20 years ago, and then you could drastically see it drop off. And we were kind of looking back on why that would have happened. Again, I was in high school, so I wasn't at the airport. But if you think about it, a lot more airlines back then. And then you started seeing consolidation. There was a recession in there. Obviously, then once I got hired at the airport 6 years ago, we had COVID, which obviously drastically impacted regional airports the most. And so you've seen kind of this, you know, situation happened where you saw high emplanements and then it would drop off and then it'd come back and then it would drop off. And it was mostly because of what the economy was doing. And then what happened with COVID is you saw more consolidations or airlines pulling resources and putting them into larger hubs. And so now we're kind of on that back of that upswing. Luckily for us, adding American Airlines, adding Breeze Airways into the airport this last year was the number one reason that we saw those kind of numbers.
3: I was just talking with somebody I knew who lives in central Nebraska, talking about why they prefer to fly in and out of the Lincoln Airport. For them, it was traffic, not having to fight some traffic from another larger city somewhere else in Nebraska. But what do you hear from people that fly LNK?
4: Yeah, well, I mean, you're a perfect example of it. You did a great job coming to the airport and kind of just videotaping how simple it was to get through. I mean, parking is so simple. You literally can just park in the garage or one of the lots, walk in. If you are checking a bag, make sure you get there early because there's still that 45-minute rule. I think our average security wait time is 2 minutes, so it does not take long. And then you're at your gate and very, very quickly. And so I think that's part of it is we're not under construction in the terminal. We don't have those big lines that you're fighting through security. And so for those people that do really appreciate that calmer start to their trip, Lincoln definitely does a great job of that.
3: Our congratulations to the Lincoln Airport for their news, breaking the 20-year passenger record this past July. Rachel Barth joins us in the studio. I'm Bryce Duskett reporting.
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3: 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Wheat futures are the leaders higher this morning, with both Chicago and KC contracts up 10 to 12 cents overnight. The attacks in the Black Sea escalated last night, and that's adding in more premium as the Russia and Ukraine conflict has again targeted important shipping infrastructure. Corn futures are higher behind wheat, with Dease corn around a three-year high with room still to the upside. And news that China will be excluded from Iranian sanctions to give them time to find alternative oil supplies has soybeans a nickel higher, with more traders feeling certain about continued Chinese business and the possibility of seeing some corn or wheat bought as well. And cattle futures are to the downside, with substantial cash trade on Tuesday in Nebraska at 218 and 345. September corn is up 5 1/4 at 505 3/4. December up 4 1/2 at 528. September soybeans up 6 3/4 at 1234 3/4. November up a nickel at 1242 3/4. September Chicago wheat up 15 3/4 at 701 1/4. December up 15 3/4 at 718 1/2. September KC wheat up 14 1/2 at 769. December up 14 1/4 at 785. August live cattle are up 20 cents at 218.30. October down 20 at 210.82. August feeders down 57 at 333.15. September down 62 at 318.65. October lean hogs are up 27 at 80.72. December up 40 at 70.75. 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
7: 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And then on Thursday of this week, we have two really good quality retirement sales in Iowa. And Friday of this week, it's the late model John Deere equipment sale featuring 2024 John Deere 8R tractors and 2024 and 25-year model John Deere combines, including two S7-800 machines. All of these combines have low separator hours, and they'll be selling to the highest bidder on Friday of this week. But today, a good quality offering of quality equipment from all across the country. We've got retirement sales in South Dakota, in Indiana, in Nebraska, in Kansas, in Colorado. We have some estate sales also taking place today. If you're looking for red, green, blue, yellow, it's being sold on BigIron.com this week. So dial up the Big Iron website for all of the information. You still have some time to call the sellers if you have questions. But remember, the first items are at closing at 9 o'clock this morning. So dial up the Big Iron website and get your bids submitted right away. Some headliner items include a 2018 John Deere 6155M mechanical front tractor with a grapple fork that is selling in Kansas. There's a John Deere 8345 mechanical front tractor selling as well in Kansas. Long Acre Farms Inc. retirement sales in Wentworth, South Dakota. They have a John Deere 8R250 mechanical front tractor that they bought new. It has 500 hours. The Buddy Roche retirement sale in Liberty, Missouri. 93 items on their sale featuring two 2021 Klaus Lexion 7400 combines. 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
1: .35 here on a Wednesday. We are at 65 degrees here in Lexington. Time for us to take a look at news. And Bob Brogan has joined me in studio here today. And Bob, pretty sort of breathtaking news about Dolly Parton yesterday. That when did that kind of hit? When did you notice that that kind of came out yesterday?
8: It was in the morning.
1: Okay.
8: And at first I didn't believe it. But,
1: yeah, because they've been saying for it feels like a year on and off that Dolly wasn't feeling good, and she would come out and say, "I'm fine. I don't know what you guys are talking about." So yeah, when I first saw it, I wondered too.
8: I think she thought she would bounce back, and who wouldn't? I mean, she's probably bounced back in the past.
1: Yeah, for sure. But what an icon, and she not only was obviously a great singer, which is probably what she was most known for, but she may have even been a better songwriter. To think that she wrote Jolene and I Will Always Love You on the same day is just amazing to me.
8: I did not know that she wrote them both on the same day. You know, I'm lucky if I can, make my bed and pick up my clothes on the same day.
1: Just incredible.
8: Let alone...
1: stuff.
8: I guess that's where I rank on the list of things. But beloved American musician and actress Dolly Parton has died at the age of 80. Fox's Madeline Rivera from Washington discusses her legacy.
9: Her representatives saying after bravely facing a brief battle with cancer, Dolly departed her earthly life at the Vanderbilt Ingram Cancer Center surrounded by loved ones. Her nephew says she will never be forgotten. Dolly became one of the most successful entertainers of all time, writing thousands of songs, including Jolene and 9 to 5. She'd won several accolades, including 10 Grammys. She even graced the big screen. Dolly always found a way to give back. One of her biggest accomplishments outside of music was her Imagination Library, giving hundreds of millions of free books to kids. It was a tribute to her father, who never learned to read or write.
8: According to Parton's representatives, Parton passed away following a brief battle with cancer. In accordance with an order by President Trump, Governor Jim Pillen is requesting that Nebraskans fly their flags at half-staff for Dolly Parton. And the president has requested flags be flown at half-staff until sunset September 1st. And one of the things that's notable to me when people like Dolly Parton, and I don't know that there's anybody that really rises to that level, but you find things out after the fact that you didn't know. And it's like, well, were they trying to keep them from you while they were alive, or what is it? I think it has something to do with a combination of being humble and not wanting a whole lot of spotlight for what they do. But anyway, her philanthropy is probably, surpassed only by her songwriting.
1: Yeah, I mean, it really is. In what she did for folks, I mean, she gave a lot of money to help develop the Moderna vaccination during COVID. She, obviously, the books, you know, and she was able to, she was in the Rock and Roll Hall of Fame. I mean, she was the thing that she worked with, of course, she's the godmother of Miley Cyrus. She worked with Beyonce. She did a song with Motley Crue. You know, it's just really amazing stuff.
8: Yeah, and yeah, there will be more things coming out about her. I'm sure there will be books. There will be. I wouldn't be surprised if there is a movie,
1: a biopic. Yeah, and who
8: that comes out?
1: Who's going to want to?
8: I don't know. Her? Oh. How do you step into those shoes?
1: No.
8: I don't
1: literally.
8: Know.
1: Literally.
8: I don't know anybody right now that could do that, but no, she will not be forgotten soon, and she was one of a kind.
1: She certainly was. She certainly was. Thank you, Bob.
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1: Let's take a quick look here. Some weather, and again, we're watching a storm just to kind of grown a little bit, but less in intensity, grown more in quantity than quality, I guess, as it's spread out around Maxwell. Headed, let's see here, is it in Brady? Yeah, it's over Brady right now. We're seeing some little pop-up storms that kind of have evolved around it right now, but nothing has reached that severe level. There has been some reports of some radar indicated hail that is with it, but so just something to keep an eye on right now. High pressure is building to the south, but highs today and tomorrow will be slightly cooler in the 80s. Thunderstorms may drift into the west and central. We're seeing a little bit of that. We may see some again tonight. The mostly a lower marginal risk of any severe storms in the panhandle in eastern Colorado. Marginal risk of severe storms covers western and central Nebraska and northwestern Kansas late tomorrow. With a ridge of high pressure strengthening over the western United States, spotty thunderstorms are expected mostly in the late day to the nighttime, Friday through Monday night. Highs Friday are in the mid-80s to the low 90s before peaking in the upper 80s to the 90s over the weekend. Monday and Tuesday, highs cool back into the mid-80s to low 90s. Thunderstorm chances look to be higher next week. So we'll wait and see what we get into then.
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17: 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Here's 80 steers at 7, 85 heifers at 650 from Ferguson ZY Farms. 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
19: 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Got about 2,100 on the books as of now. Some of the standout consignments: Hayhook Ranch, 60 Charcross heifers, home raised, long time wean, guaranteed open, went 675 to 775. Neil Pollock, 370 black steers coming off the Flint Hills grass, 8 1/4 to 9 1/4. Cody Schaefer, 140 black steers coming off the grass south of town, 950 to 1,000 pounds. Sulphur Farms, 100 red Angus steers and heifers, home raised, long time wean. Fully backed, weighing 6.5 to 850. Frank Anderson, 140 black steers coming off the grass, weighing 950. Seven Bar, 160 black steers coming off the grass, weighing 950 to 1,000. Bruce Spare, 155 steers weighing 1,000. 16 of the Leiter brothers weighing closer to 8. Coons Bland and Cattle, 32 black, red, and char steers and heifers coming off the brome. Heifers are spayed, weighing 9 to 950. Once again, about 2,100 on the books as of now. Looking for a good run on Thursday. Excited to see you guys all there for it. Thank you all.
18: 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I get 23, $40 here down 5.
20: This Friday, Fort Pierre Livestock, looking for 3,500 or more of these high-quality calves and yearlings. Weigh-ups at 7 in the morning. Get on the feeder cattle at 10 o'clock in the morning Central Time. Cattle away from 700 to over 1,100 pounds. Lots of these cattle off grass. Lots of non-implant cattle. John and Justin Long with 1,038 head of Black and Baldy Spay Heifer plus 30 head of Char and Red. Vogel and Sautner, 550 Black and Baldy Steers off grass. Simpson, 240 Black and Baldy Steers. Schulte's Ranch, 200 Black Pregged Open Heifer. Gullickson with 140 Black and Baldy Char and Red Steer and Heifer. Murray, 80 head of Black Spay Heifer. Woodward, 60 head of Black and Baldy Pregged Open. Wiley, 45 Angus Pregged Open. Jordan, 31 Angus Pregged Open. Rumpf with 30 head of Angus Pregged Open. Christensen Ranch, 28 Black and Baldy Pregged Open. Fanger, 28 Black Pregged Open. Smith, 27 Angus Steer. Starks, 25 Black Pregged Open. Plus another 200 to 300 of these Black and Baldy Pregged Open Heifer. Again, this Friday. Big run of weigh-ups at 7 in the morning. Get on to 3,500 or more high-quality feeder cattle. 10 o'clock Central Time. That's this Friday, Fort Pierre Livestock.
18: 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I get 23, $40 you're down.
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22: Ryan Samuelson with Ritter Auction Realty announcing the Nelson Farm Equipment online only auction Thursday, September 10th at 1266 25th Road, Highway 44, Minden, Nebraska. Lots begin closing at 12 p.m. via auction time. 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
17: 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Jeff Hubble, 75, 7 to 9. Brody and Brett McAbee. Here's 70 heifers, 7 1/2 to 8:50. Randy and Clint Bentley. 70, weighing 8 1/2, 10:50, JW Cattle, here's 65, 7 to 8, R&R Farms, 50 steers, 8 to 9, Garrett Reese, 35 heifers, 7 1/2 to 8 1/2, Nick Bruning, here's 31, 8 to 9, Martinson and Erke, 30, 4 1/2 to 9, John Post, 30, 675, 8 1/4, Wayne Hoffman, here's 15, 6 to 7, Boxall Ranch, here's 10, weighing 5 to 6, Mark Spatansky, plus many more. For more information, go to our website or give us a call at the Hus Livestock Market at 308-234-2502, and thank you.
18: Five. I get 23, $40, you're down.
24: Five. Special yearling offering Thursday, August 27th here at Bellington Livestock, almost 4,000. Near 1,000 pregged open and guaranteed open heifers, 2,400 yearling steers, 400 fall weights. 400 9 and 10 weight prigged open heifers, 358 weight prigged open heifers, and Bamberlin with 220 7 to 800 pound, mostly black white face heifers. 2,400 off grass steers from 750 to 1050 in load lots. 260 red Angus Higgins Ranch with 8 9 weights, 137 Angus 1 cut Swanson, 205 head of Angus 8 weights Mundorf, 135 head of 8 weights from Osborne, 260 head of black white face 8 to 10 weights Wit, and 280 head of blacks 9 weights Wit. Cottonwood with 260 head of home raised 9 and 10 weights. Gudgel with 160 head of 10 weights. And Miles with 159 one cut 1050 pounds. And Phipps with 360 head of blacks 8 and 9 weights. Thursday here at Bellington Livestock, almost 4,000 at 11 a.m. on pregnant open heifers.
1: That'll do it for Action Time for this hour. We'll do it again during the 10 o'clock hour. If you have an item you sell you want to put on Auction Time, just give us a call, 308-324-2371.

0: It's time for football. Whether prep, college, or pros, diehard football fans get their fix for the next few months. That also means, in many cases, tailgating, whether at the stadium, field, even the comfort of a backyard. Yet, as USDA food safety expert Meredith Carruthers reminds us,
1: tailgates for sports events are a lot bigger in the fall, but there are still concerts and things happening that people tailgate for. There would be little charcoal grills right at the bed of a truck, cooking burgers and hot dogs and stuff.
0: So regardless of venue or event, anytime a tailgate is covered in your plans, food safety needs to be included. For starters,
1: as you're preparing to go to a tailgate and preparing your food and what menu you're going to have and what you're going to set up, taking into account how far it is that you're driving and transporting food safely. So considering putting your raw burgers, your hot dogs, cheese, lettuce, and other fix-ins and other perishables into a cooler with ice or cold sources.
0: To keep perishable food from being exposed to room temperature for more than 2 hours, no more than 1 hour on extremely hot days, and increasing foodborne bacteria within items.
1: Because especially if you're using a charcoal grill or something like that, those take a bit to actually warm up. So you have to factor in the drive time, the setup time, and that could sometimes be a few hours before you actually are throwing your burgers onto your charcoal grill. So cooler with ice is very important, or cooler with cold sources to keep your foods cold is very important.
0: Combining the separate and chill aspects of food safety,
1: you have a separate beverage cooler. So that way you're avoiding any risk of cross-contamination of meat and poultry products, but then also because it's likely that the beverage cooler will be opened more frequently.
0: Perishable food items, whether grilled or made in a slow cooker, or cut fruit and veggies, need to be at proper temperatures to prevent foodborne bacteria.
1: If you want to go past that 1 hour or 2 hour rule, you could nestle cold items in a bowl of ice. That'll help keep them cold and at a safe temperature while they're out for that length of time. Or things need to be put into something like a slow cooker or a warming tray or a chafing dish that are going to help keep that food hot and above 140 degrees Fahrenheit for however long you want to serve them for.
0: And what to do with any chili, queso dip, or leftover slow cooker fare?
1: Up for the tailgate, turning that slow cooker off and putting all of that leftover stuff in the slow cooker into containers to put in a cooler to keep it cool throughout the duration of your event that you've been tailgating before, if you want to save the leftovers.
0: For more tips to score a food safety, call USDA's Meat and Poultry Hotline, 1-888-MP-HOTLINE, or email mphotline@usda.gov. I'm Rod Bain, reporting for the U.S. Department of Agriculture in Washington, D.C.
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3: The Big Ten Conference and the SEC officially banned players who signed with a pro league. LSU was signing two guys who'd been in NFL camps. Patriots running back Travion Henderson missed practice with an ankle injury. The mixed doubles team of Carlos Alcaraz and Serena Williams won their first rounder at the U.S. Open, but then lost a quarterfinal. In the WNBA, Dallas got a victory to clinch a playoff spot. To Major League Baseball, the White Sox beat Texas 11-7. Cleveland still 2.5 games back in the AL Central after a comeback 10-inning win at the Angels 8-6. The Guardians have won 6 in a row. Pittsburgh homered in the ninth to beat the Padres 1-0. Arizona with a late comeback edged the Cubs 5-4. Atlanta over the Dodgers 4-3 with a run in the bottom of the eighth that ends LA's 6-game winning streak. Kansas City won its ninth in a row 5-3 at Toronto. Boston won in 11 innings at Miami.
4: I'm Peter.

0: To hear more, visit dan.democrat. 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
2: For KRVN News, I'm Bob Rogan. Gothenburg Dudley Elementary art teacher Jamie Stortenbecker was named Nebraska Art Teachers Association 2026 Art Educator of the Year. Stortenbecker says receiving this means quite a bit.
3: It's taken a lot of people to kind of get it there, from my family to very supportive colleagues to babysitters who watched our two kiddos so I could do things. And then also the UNK Loper launch and Wilson Public Library and the Hastings Tribune for taking a chance on me to start art programs and art camps at their school during the summer. So just to see everything kind of come to fruition, it just means a lot to win that award.
2: Jordan Becker started her career with Gothenburg Public Schools 13 years ago after graduating from Concordia University, where she studied art education. Jordan Becker will be presented with her award on October 9th in Kearney during the 2026 NATA Fall Conference. The Nebraska Department of Health and Human Services has implemented immediate temporary relief from Medicaid work requirements for residents in counties affected by recent wildfires and severe weather, automatically applying hardship exceptions to eligible individuals in impacted areas. Affected Medicaid expansion members, including those who previously had applications denied or renewals rejected due to work rules, will have their cases reprocessed without needing to take action. For KRVN News, I'm Bob Brogan.
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4: This is a Fox News alert. Meta makes a deal. I'm Carmen Roberts. The owner of Instagram and Facebook reaches a settlement with 29 U.S. states to pay up to $16.7 billion to resolve lawsuits accusing the company's social media platforms of harming children and teenagers.
5: Well, this is a huge win for making the internet safe for millions of kids.
4: Kentucky is among the states this sued, and Attorney General Russell Coleman tells Fox News the outcome is better than if they had won a settlement in court.
5: That's a remarkable aspect of this settlement, and that blackout from midnight to 6. This is common sense stuff that parents are seeking. Let's limit the amount of times our kids during school are getting pinged with notifications. Let's strip the ability of our kids to use these damaging cosmetic surgery filters. And hey, let's limit the doom scrolling.
4: Doom scrolling is a habit of continuously scrolling through negative or frightening or upsetting news. From heartfelt songs to loving philanthropy, Dolly Parton changed the world.
6: Jolene, Jolene.
4: And people around the world are remembering and honoring the country music superstar who died yesterday at 80. Her representatives say the internationally successful singer, actor, businesswoman, and philanthropist died after a brief battle with cancer.
7: Dolly became one of the most successful entertainers of all time, writing thousands of songs, including Jolene and 9 to 5. She'd won several accolades, including 10 Grammys. She even graced the big screen. Dolly always found a way to give back. One of her biggest accomplishments outside of music was her Imagination Library, giving hundreds of millions of free books to kids.
4: Fox's Madeline Rivera reporting. As stocks open higher, the Dow's up just a fraction as gain of 2 points, the NASDAQ up 10. 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
4: Trump-backed candidate Darlene Graham faces and advances off to the general election of South Carolina to compete for a full term in the U.S. Senate. For a seat was previously held by her brother, the late Lindsey Graham. And she won 53% of the vote in the Republican primary runoff, and during her victory speech slammed her Democratic opponent.
12: My Democratic opponent, Dr. Annie Andrews, is the most radical liberal ever nominated for a statewide office by the South Carolina Democratic Party.
4: South Carolina is a tough state for Democrats to win, but they believe the race will become more competitive as President Trump's approval rating continues to fall amid the higher cost of living. The death toll more than doubles in Nepal after massive flash floods. Local media say 55 bodies have been recovered and hundreds remain missing.
13: Officials in Nepal say nearly 400 tourists right now are missing. Many are from countries like India, the UK, and the United States. Now, security videos from the scene show a massive wall of water. People tried to take cover. The force was so strong, it swept away cars and tore apart buildings. Now, the exact cause of this is unclear, but there are suspicions an earthquake reportedly struck the region, triggering an avalanche of ice and rock that then led to those massive flash floods in Nepal. Crews are on scene as they try to find any survivors, but conditions could not be more treacherous. Rivers are overflowing and moving much faster than normal.
4: Fox's Jeff Paul. Nepal has asked for India and China to help with the rescue effort. And Texas's so-called drag show ban is struck down by the courts again. A federal judge says the law violates the First Amendment by restricted protecting speech, and that blocks the enforcement of the law, which bans sexually oriented performances in public or around minors. I'm Carmen Roberts. This is Fox News.
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1: 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Good morning, 9:07. Some darkening skies here around Lexington as we got some rain working around the area back towards Brady and Gothenburg. Some rain in the Cozad area too, down around Farnham and Eustis too. But that's really about it. There is a little bit of a storm down around Norton, but for the most part, it's pretty clear. Just kind of this one storm right here in Dawson County area. So we'll keep an eye on all of that for you. Let's take a look at our forecast for central Nebraska. Today, sunny, highs in the mid-80s, north winds at around 10, then becoming light for Wednesday night, partly cloudy, a 30% chance of showers. After midnight, lows around 60. Thursday, mostly sunny with a chance of showers and a slight chance of thunderstorms, highs in the mid-80s, south winds at around 10, chance of precipitation is at 30%. For Thursday night, clear, 20% chance of showers and thunderstorms, lows in the lower 60s, southeast winds at around 10 with gusts to around 20 miles per hour. For northwest and north central Kansas, mostly sunny today, a slight chance of thunderstorms this morning, highs in the mid-80s, north winds at around 10, becoming east this afternoon. Chance of precipitation sitting at 20%. Tonight, mostly cloudy, a 20% chance of thunderstorms. Lows in the lower 60s. Southeast winds at 5 to 10, becoming southwest after midnight.
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18: 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Wheat futures are the leaders higher this morning with some more bombing between Russia and Ukraine. Russian wheat exports for August are projected to be just 1.9 million metric tons, according to Sovecon, compared to the average of 5 million. Corn futures are higher, supported by wheat and impending lower yields as early harvest gets underway for some. And news that China will be excluded from the Iranian sanctions to give them time to find alternative oil supplies has soybeans higher today. A flash sale was reported this morning of 333,000 metric tons, or around 12.2 million bushels of new crop soybeans to China. Cattle futures have found a sliver of hope this morning, though cash trade so far this week has been considerably lower. September corn is up 3 1/4 at 503 3/3. December up 2 3/4 at 526 1/4. September soybeans up 5 1/2 at 1233 1/2. November up a nickel at 1242 1/2. September Chicago wheat up 11 at 696 1/2. December up 11 1/4 at 714 1/4. September KC wheat up 9 at 763 1/2. December up 9 1/4 at 780. August live cattle are up 70 cents at 218.80. October up 70 at 211.65. August feeders down a dollar at 332.72. September up 87 at 320.15. October up 155 at 314.87. October lean hogs down a quarter at 80.20. December up 20 at 70.55. 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
19: Most of the fresh-cut flowers you buy don't come from the United States, but One Nebraska Farm is working to change that. We take you to Creek's Bend Family Farm near Overton, where flowers are blooming even in the dead of winter.
20: Cut flowers are an important part of our lives, and most people are unaware that 80 to 90% of cut flowers at peak U.S. production, we import in nearly all cut flowers into this country.
19: That's owner Cassidy Thompson, who says the farm ships flowers coast to coast, even during the winter, supplying floral shops throughout Nebraska and wholesalers across the country.
20: Because we grow them here domestically, we can grow anything. We're not worried about can it be put in a box. And so it really gives you an opportunity to see flowers you would never see any other place.
19: See the work of Creek's Bend Family Farm just outside of Overton in our Specialty Crop Series. Funding made possible by the Specialty Crop Block Grant Program. With beef prices continuing to climb, a growing appetite for pork is building momentum with consumers. That's according to Dr. Glenn Tonzer. He's an economist at K-State University and says the pork industry is turning appetites into action. One of the key shifts, he says, has been looking more closely at individual pork cuts like ham and loin, making demand a greater priority throughout the industry and with its consumers.
21: You know, the analogy I use is no matter how hard you run, how efficient you run your system, if the value of the product you're selling isn't going where you want it to, then you can't run hard enough, right? So I always encourage on-farm things you can control, do that, right? So more feed efficiency is good as a simple example. But collectively, we also need to better understand why people do or don't buy the meat protein items they do. And I think we understand that way better than we did 5 years ago.
19: The Pork Checkoff partners with Tonzer for their Taste What Pork Can Do campaign. United Auto Worker members at John Deere have rejected a proposal to extend their current contract through 2029. The union president, Sean Fain, says job security remains a major concern, with about 1,600 Deere workers still laid off as the company continues outsourcing some of its jobs. The union also points to Deere's profits, which totaled nearly $5 billion last year. The current contract remains in place, with negotiations expected to resume ahead of its 2027 expiration. And in case you missed it earlier this morning, the Cattlemen's Ball of Nebraska has put more than $1.5 million towards the fight of cancer. Organizers presented a check over the weekend to the Fred and Pamela Buffett Cancer Center. It supports cancer research across the state. And then another $170,000 goes to local wellness efforts at hospitals, rescue squads, and schools in the area. The annual fundraiser brings together Nebraska's cattle industry and communities to raise money for cancer research and care.
0: Shh, hear that? That's the sound of marching bands, cheerleaders, and those funny little whistles. It must be Arnold Motor Supply's top secret filter days. 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Now, and this is on the down low, we're favoring all you partygoers with heavy-duty lubricants, too. Are you ready to save?
3: Yeah!
0: Yeah! We'll make savings happen during filter days at Arnold Motor Supply.
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25: 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It's not gotten up that high for a little while. So we'd love to give it away. Monogram Money today brought to you by Elting Auction of Hebron Stonehearth Estates and Heartland Chevrolet right here in Lexington. $167.20. If the letters that the Monogram Money wheel comes up with matches your monogram, you got 2 minutes to call me. 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Our first letter for Monogram Money today is an F. And F, that could be Frank or Francis, Fern, Frida, Farah. Okay, we start with an F. Our middle initial here is, sorry, band, I didn't get you going, is an M. An M could be for Marcus or Matthew, Michael, Mandy, Madeline, whatever. An F and an M, frequency modulated. And our final initial is an L. An L. Be Lichty or Larson. F, M, L. That's the monogram today. Foxtrot, Mike, Lima. If that is your Monogram, you've got 2 minutes to call me at 844-880-0880. FML, $167.20. Foxtrot, Mike Lima. Your 2 minutes starts now.
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25: Well, no winner. I'll be darned. I would have thought that would have been one. So we will go to $176 even. And that's what Paul will have to give away this afternoon at 3:50. No winner for FML. Foxtrot Mike Lima. 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

0: Chat with the Chancellor. And we are here with Dr. Kelly Bruns from the Nebraska College of Technical Agriculture. How are you doing today?
1: Very good, Scott. Thank you.
0: Well, exciting time of year, and I know you guys had a busy weekend.
1: Yes, that's right. We welcomed back our residential life assistants on Monday of this past week, and our students are moving in as we speak.

0: and our students are moving in as we speak, and they have a big agenda for them this weekend, as well as new student orientation. And our residential life students had received training this past week on CPR and student wellness, just to make sure that our incoming students that come into our dorms have the best care that they can. And it's great to see these students and their parents arriving, and we'll have some events for them and their parents this evening before they head off over the weekend and we start classes on Monday.
1: That's great. That's such an exciting time. We always look at numbers, right? How's enrollment looking?
0: You know, for NCTA's enrollment looks good. We've had really good interest over this past year. And ultimately, the university and what they publish is finalized at the six-day census, which will be Tuesday after Labor Day. So that's when our numbers are official. But right now, we believe we'll have an increase in students that have signed up for classes, and we'll do our part in hoping their first week goes well and everybody returns after Labor Day, and we should see a little uptick in our enrollment at NCTA. Plus, we've had really good interest in our dual credit offerings by students and our online offerings. So things are looking good for our enrollment this fall.
1: It's good to hear that. It just seems like more young people are getting into doing the dual credit stuff. So that's great. As you look at the numbers with enrollment and those who have been involved, are you seeing an area of maybe increase?
0: I think all of our majors have a little bit of an uptick in each of them, like vet tech, our animal science and agronomy, our ag education, or ag business are all seeing a little increase in numbers. Probably the biggest percentage of increase has been in our ag business major. That program is led by Reagan Cavanaugh, who grew up on her family's purebred Angus operation near Palisade. The nice thing about Reagan, she really connects with students when she takes her production ag experience and combines this with business and entrepreneurship. And students really enjoy the classes, and they realize there's some value in the program.
1: Let's talk a little bit about that. I'm curious, what kind of jobs can an ag business student secure?
0: Yeah, that's a very good question. You know, why many of our careers in animal science or agronomy, some of those fields would really like their new hires to have bachelor degrees. It's been really interesting for me to see that a student graduating with a two-year associate's degree in ag business from NCTA can compete and secure positions just like those with a bachelor's degree. You know, as I visit with bankers or ag lenders, even in the area of our agronomy and feed sales, equipment sales, they have a real interest in these students with a two-year degree. And even some of those would get them into entry-level management trainee positions.
1: Okay. You mentioned, Reagan, in this entrepreneurship. Can students participate in entrepreneurship programs at NCTA?
0: Yes, that is one of the new things that Reagan has brought with us when she started 2 years ago. She started an entrepreneurship class where students take their ideas for a business or a product and they build it out. So it's ready to implement once they graduate. These students in that class get introduced to a whole host of entrepreneurs and small businesses across the Southwest Nebraska. And for me, it's been so interesting living here to see those businesses, whether they're hunting operations. Many of our graduates have really developed some good businesses around jewelry making, knife making. They stop at an individual who is just north of McCook making soap. And then you have all the bakeries and those things. So they interact with those owners and they see then the challenges they've had. You know, plus we have some real notable alumni that have been successful in beef sales. Max McLean at York is an NCTA graduate. Rob Starr and his family just started Birdwood Beef here in North Platte. And those two have reached out to our students and gave them

0: some instruction, and that's a really unique type of mentorship that they can play.
1: Just so valuable. Small business is so important in Nebraska, isn't it?
0: Yes. You know, our alumni from our programs typically return to where they grow up, and they start businesses, and many of them also work to bring a new enterprise to their farm and ranch so they could come home. You know, a parent or dad or family says, you know, if you're going to come back, what are you going to bring to build this farm or ranch out? And so we're really working hard to develop those leadership skills so they can become active in their community, leaders in this region. And that's always been a focus for NCTA, develop young people so they can return to our rural communities to support agriculture in a variety of ways.
1: We're here with Dr. Kelly Bruns, the interim director of the Nebraska College of Technical Agriculture in Curtis. So we have this big week, obviously, this big weekend. What's the next couple of weeks look like?
0: In the next couple of weeks, we'll have a lot of our students getting settled in, getting signed up for some of their teams and the interest that they have on those teams, like our ranch horse team. We'll be getting started. Our rodeo students will come back, and they have a really robust schedule here this fall, and they'll compete here in September at the Mid Plains one that's hosted in Sutherland. But if you come into the state fair, our stock dog team, which is we believe is the only one in the nation that has students doing this, will be competing at the state fair on September 4th and 5th. So we'll have six or seven students competing there, and it's always fun to watch the students with their dogs, and you can visit with them. We will also have a group of our students that have an interest in the beef sector working at the Nebraska Cattlemen Beef Pit on Saturday, September 5th in the evening. So that is a great opportunity for us to visit with alumni that passed through. And interesting enough, Dan and Clarissa Feldman from Litchfield are the Nebraska Cattlemen Beef Pit managers. So they spend 10 days at the fair cooking all the beef. And they're a great couple, and it reminds me that they have their own beef business, and they sell their own jewelry in a store in Litchfield. So every day it's interesting that these alumni are making an impact and setting a bar for what they do.
1: Well, that's really interesting. That's very cool. And to be in the beef pit for 10 days, a lot of work. But, boy, you're probably sampling a little bit, too. That's not such a bad gig. So, well,
0: no, that's right.
1: Dr. Bruns, thank you so much. I appreciate your time as always. Dr. Kelly Bruns, the interim director of the Nebraska College of Technical Agriculture in Curtis. Take care of yourself, Dr. Bruns. Thank you so much.
0: Thank you.
1: It is time for AgriMinute, brought to you today by Ag Valley Co-op. Taylor Kauk is with us. Taylor, got some stuff talking about drought.
2: One of the biggest concerns is nitrate and prussic acid poisoning, especially in drought-stressed corn, sorghum, sedan grass, and other annual forages. The best thing for producers to do is test questionable forage before feeding or grazing. And don't assume a drought-breaking rain makes forage safe. Plants can rapidly take up nitrates after a rain, so it's important to give them time and test before turning out cattle. If you're chopping drought-stressed corn or silage, allow it to ensile for at least 30 days before feeding. Ensiling can reduce nitrate levels by 50%, but testing is still recommended. A little extra caution now can go a long way toward preventing nitrate or prussic acid poisoning and protecting your herd.
1: Very good, and that is today's AgriMinute.
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5: For KRVN News, I'm Bob Brogan. There are only low chances for thunderstorms late tonight through Thursday. Otherwise, mostly dry conditions are expected through Saturday. Country music legend Dolly Parton died on Tuesday at the age of 80 after a brief battle with cancer. In accordance with an order issued by President Trump, Governor Jim Pillen is requesting that Nebraskans fly their flags at half-staff. In keeping with an order from President Trump, saying, as a mark of respect for the memory of Parton, who had established herself as a country singer, entertainer, businesswoman, and philanthropist. The president has requested that flags be flown at half-staff until sunset September 1st. A Nebraska auditor's probe has discovered examples of highly questionable billing and alleged weak oversight in a health and human services program whose costs increased nearly 600% in the past decade, according to Nebraska Examiner. Auditor Mike Foley's team released a 34-page report on Monday detailing findings after examining the Medicaid Aged and Disabled Waiver Program administered by the Nebraska Department of Health and Human Services. In a news release, Foley said extraordinary growth of the program, funded by a mix of federal and state tax dollars, makes having stronger and effective controls in place ever more crucial, though he noted that he has encouraged DHHS already is implementing measures to catch dishonest providers. Gothenburg Dudley Elementary art teacher Jamie Stortenbecker was named Nebraska Art Teachers Association 2026 Art Educator of the Year. Stortenbecker has been with Gothenburg Public Schools for 13 years. She talks about why she chose to pursue a career as an art teacher.
6: Because my mom used to be an art teacher, and then I had a great high school art teacher, Ms. Sherry Connor, and then some very helpful professors, Professor Lynn Soloway and Professor Don Robeson from Concordia University. And then my cooperating teacher teaches in print, Mr. Brian Arp.
5: Stortenbecker will be presented with her award during the NATA Fall Conference, October 9th and 10th, where she will also be presenting in three sessions, talking about a website used by students to showcase their artwork, how to establish good substitute teacher plans, and how to start an art summer camp for kids. The Cattlemen's Ball of Nebraska has announced a major contribution in the fight against cancer, presenting a check for more than $1.5 million to the Fred and Pamela Buffett Cancer Center. The donation will directly support cancer research efforts across Nebraska. The check presentation took place Sunday in Cozad, where Cancer Center Director Dr. Janet Sweezy accepted the donation on behalf of the organization. In addition to the research funding, nearly $170,000 was distributed locally to support wellness initiatives in area hospitals, rescue squads, and schools. For KRVN News, I'm Bob Brogan.
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8: This is a Fox News alert. I'm CJ Papa. Settlement between a coalition of state attorneys general and Meta. Kentucky Attorney General Russell Coleman on America's Newsroom.
9: It's a great day for kids.
8: The AG adding,
9: by this win, we're making the internet safer for a generation of our kids. And of course, there are limitations. It applies to to these 29 states, and we're talking about 10 years.
8: The deal comes with better age verification, usage limits, nighttime access blocks for teenagers, and school modes. This is for the company's apps, including Facebook and Instagram. Meta will have to pay nearly $17 billion to the states over 10 years. Dozens are killed in Nepal near the border with China after a violent flash flood.
10: Officials in Nepal say nearly 400 tourists right now are missing. Many are from countries like India, the UK, and the United States.
8: That is Fox's Jeff Paul reporting from London. 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
13: 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September corn is up 3.5 at 504. December up 2.25 at 525.75. September soybeans up 7.5 at 1235.5. November up 7 at 1244.75. September Chicago wheat is up 9.25 at 694.75. December up a dime at 713.25. September KC wheat up 5.25 at 759.75. December up 5.5 at 776.25. August live cattle up 75 cents at 218.85. October up 107 at 212.02. August feeders down 97 at 332.75. September up 145 at 320.72. October lean hogs up 2 pennies at 80.47. That's a look at your markets here on the Rural Radio Network.
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1: It is 9:42. We are sitting at 66 degrees here at the Lexington studios of KRVN. Some rain activity kind of around the area, mostly in Dawson County, down in a little bit into Frontier County, too. But for the most part, just sort of hanging out right here. Not just looked outside quick, not seeing anything on the pavement yet, but skies are certainly full of clouds right now. Speaking of which, thunderstorms that we were expecting last night really sort of underperformed across the region. And we're seeing a little bit of that this morning with this, but that's about it. Most locations stayed dry last night. Forecast guidance now indicates quiet weather throughout much of the daytime today, and a little chance of rain across south central Nebraska and north central Kansas, and that's what we're seeing right now. By this evening, new thunderstorms are expected to develop over eastern Colorado and western Nebraska. then gradually drifting southeast overnight. A few of those storms could brush southwestern portions of our listening area while the atmosphere isn't especially favorable for widespread severe weather. There is enough instability and wind shear in place for an isolated strong to marginally severe storm if activity holds together. Looking ahead, thunderstorm chances remain very limited on Thursday, with only some spotty development possible. Friday and Saturday continue to trend mostly dry as a ridge of high pressure builds onto the plains. The same ridge will bring a noticeable warm-up heading into the weekend. High temperatures across the area are expected to climb into the 90s, and some southern and southwestern areas could flirt with a 100-degree mark. It will also turn breezy, especially Friday and Saturday, with south to southwest winds gusting at 25 to 35 miles per hour. So after a relatively quiet midweek stretch, prepare for some hotter, windier conditions as we head into the weekend. With your 880 Weather Watch, I'm Scott Foster.
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24: The Navy is asking its personnel to hide military ties on social media pages and set profiles to private due to an increased threat of attacks. In a recent notice, the acting Secretary of the Navy, Hung Cao, wrote that, quote, hostile actors are executing a coordinated multi-domain campaign against the Department of Navy enterprise. Those attacks include harassment and the release of personal information. The acting secretary noted, there has been a significant increase since the start of hostilities with Iran in February. He wrote that the incidents, quote, are part of a deliberate effort to gather intelligence, test our defenses, disrupt our operations, and intimidate our force. This is the latest move by the military in this direction. In December, Central Command issued an order for troops to turn off geolocation services and review device privacy settings. Kevin Uretsky, Fox News.
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23: 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Brassicas like turnips or rapeseed can also be added. These winter-sensitive species generally produce a lot of high-quality fall growth. These forages typically need 40 to 60 days of growth before grazing. Later maturing forage varieties can help keep small grains vegetative and maintain quality longer, making stockpiling for winter grazing an option. As planting moves into September, especially following corn silage, cereal rye or winter triticale become better choices. Fall production may be lower, but these crops survive winter and provide spring forage. A simple oat and rye mix can split the difference. Oats provide some fall growth, while rye comes back next spring. If spring growth is the priority, though, avoid grazing winter hardy species too short this fall. Leave about 4 inches of growth to protect spring forage potential. After later corn or soybean harvest, expectations need to change. Rye can still establish, but most of its forage value will come the following spring. Before planting, check herbicide rotations and grazing restrictions from previous crops. If grazing this fall is your forage goal, the sooner we can get the seed in the ground, the better. For today's Pasture and Forage Minute, I'm Nebraska Extension Forage Systems Educator Ben Beckman.
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1: Well, that's going to do it for me today. Thank you so much for hanging out with me. I appreciate it. We got John coming in next, and Paul will be in. After that, he's got a big old pot for Monogram money. So anyway, have a great day. Thinking of Dolly today for sure. We'll talk to you tomorrow.
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9: The Big Ten Conference and the SEC officially banned players who signed with a pro league. LSU was signing two guys who'd been in NFL camps. Patriots running back Travion Henderson missed practice with an ankle injury. The mixed doubles team of Carlos Alcaraz and Serena Williams won their first rounder at the U.S. Open, but then lost a quarterfinal. In the WNBA, Dallas got a victory to clinch a playoff spot. To Major League Baseball, the White Sox beat Texas 11-7. Cleveland still 2.5 games back in the AL Central after a comeback 10-inning win at the Angels 8-6. The Guardians have won 6 in a row. Pittsburgh homered in the 9th to beat the Padres 1-0. Arizona with a late comeback edged the Cubs 5-4. Atlanta over the Dodgers 4-3 with a run in the bottom of the 8th that ends LA's 6-game winning streak. Kansas City won its 9th in a row 5-3 at Toronto. Boston won in 11 innings at Miami.
10: Aloha. I'm Scott Foster, inviting Rural Radio listeners to join me on an unforgettable Hawaiian Islands adventure, January 30th through February 8th. 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
14: Well, Gothenburg Dudley Elementary art teacher Jamie Stortenbecker was named Nebraska Art Teachers Association 2026 Art Educator of the Year. Stortenbecker says receiving this means quite a bit to her.
15: It's taken a lot of people to kind of get it there, from my family to very supportive colleagues to babysitters who watched our two kiddos so I could do things. And then also the UNK Loper launch and Wilson Public Library and the Hastings Tribune for taking a chance on me to start art programs and art camps at their school during the summer. So just to see everything kind of come to fruition, it just means a lot to win that award.
14: Stortenbecker started her career with Gothenburg Public Schools 13 years ago after graduating from Concordia University, where she studied art education. Stortenbecker will be presented with her award on October 9th in Kearney during the 2026 NATA Fall Conference. Well, the Cattlemen's Ball of Nebraska has announced a major contribution in the fight against cancer, presenting a check for more than $1.5 million to the Fred and Pamela Buffett Cancer Center. The donation totaling $1,511,635.86 will directly support cancer research efforts across Nebraska. The check presentation took place Sunday in Cozad, where Cancer Center Director Dr. Janet Sweezy accepted the donation on behalf of the organization. In addition to the research funding, nearly $170,000 was distributed locally to support wellness initiatives in area hospitals, rescue squads, and schools. For KRBN News, I'm Ellen Simmons.
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17: Meta agrees to settle. I'm Carmen Roberts, Fox News. Meta cuts a deal in a landmark case over the alleged social media harm to children and teens. The company, which owns Instagram and Facebook, agreed to pay up to $16.7 billion to settle the case with 29 states.
18: The settlement also includes an agreement to make major changes to its products. Those include daily usage limits and nighttime blocks for users under 18, as well as bans on features that exacerbate mental health issues. Meta denies wrongdoing in the agreement. The settlement ends the trial, which was expected to see Meta CEO Mark Zuckerberg testify before a jury in federal court. Tanya J. Powers, Fox News.
17: Another case drawing national attention resumed in Massachusetts this morning, where Lindsay Clancy is on trial for killing her three young children.
19: The jury will ultimately decide if Clancy is guilty of first-degree murder, or if she's not guilty by reason of insanity, she will either go to a state prison or a mental hospital.
17: Fox's Nate Foy in Plymouth, Mass. And closing arguments may begin as soon as tomorrow. Fans around the world are remembering Dolly Parton for her incredible musical talent and spirit. Her representatives say the 80-year-old superstar passed away yesterday from cancer and will always be remembered for her music, acting, business savvy, humor, and generosity, and advice like this.
20: You got to be true to yourself. You got to stand up for what you believe in, especially to the young girls. You got to believe in yourself. You've got to be willing to sacrifice for whatever that dream of yours is.
17: Dolly on Fox and Friends in 2018. A small private funeral service is planned for immediate family in Nashville. 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
2: Interim South Carolina U.S. Senator Darlene Graham won the primary runoff yesterday to advance to the general election in November. And many see her victory as a test of President Trump's endorsement.
3: The president strongly backed her. She is new to politics after the sudden passing of her brother, Lindsey Graham.
4: I know he's looking down right now, very proud.
3: The Graham campaign believes the president did all he could to help her across the finish line.
2: Fox's Mike Emanuel. Graham will face pediatrician Democrat Annie Andrews in November. Primaries were also held in Georgia and Oklahoma yesterday, and in Alaska, where the primary was held on August 18th, there is an unusual twist in the U.S. Senate race. Republican incumbent Dan Sullivan and Democrat Mary Peltola advanced in the general election, and now a second Dan Sullivan has also made the ballot. Something on many voters' minds is the cost of living. The Federal Reserve's preferred inflation gauge, the Personal Consumption Expenditures Price Index, or PCE, shows prices rose slightly in July.
5: Overall inflation, 3.7%. That remains steady from June. You have also the second estimate of the second quarter GDP, which shows a 1.5% growth. That's slower than the first quarter. That ended at 2.1%.
2: Fox Business's Edward Lawrence. The sister duo is back. Serena and Venus Williams received a wild card into the U.S. Open.
22: Tennis fans certainly looking forward to seeing the sisters at the Open again. The invite comes on the heels of Serena's mixed doubles appearance with Carlos Alcaraz. Venus is 46. Serena is 44. They were defeated in the opening round in Cincinnati earlier this month. Together, the Williams sisters have won 30 Grand Slam singles titles and 14 Grand Slams doubles titles. Jay Berman, Fox News.
2: And I'm Carmen Roberts, and this is Fox News.
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25: 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Right now, we are seeing many central and western locations of our listening area in the upper 60s and the lower 70s. But then as you get into more eastern locations, seeing some upper 70s mix in there, even north central Kansas seeing 81 in Phillipsburg. And a lot of that, especially in central locations, is because there is still a little bit of showers hanging out from about Cozad down to Lexington and Elm Creek. Also south of I-80 around the Eustis and Elwood area, seeing some rain. A little bit of spotty shower activity as well out in northeast Colorado, and that has made for some clouds as well. That is keeping temperatures a little bit cooler here to start the day. So that is a look at our current conditions. Central Nebraska forecast. It is sunny today with highs in the mid-80s and north winds around 10. Becoming light tonight is partly cloudy. 30% chance of showers after midnight. Lows around 60 and light winds. Highs today and tomorrow are seasonal in the mid to upper 80s. Spotty thunderstorm chances that are mostly in the late day and nighttime continue through tomorrow night as storms develop in the west and track east and southeast. Late today, there is a marginal risk of severe storms, a level 1 of 5 for west central Nebraska to western Kansas. The low end marginal risk of severe storms late tomorrow covers west and central areas along and west of Highway 183. A trough of low pressure results in southerly wind gusts of 25 to 35 on Friday and Saturday. Highs warm from the mid-80s to the mid-90s on Friday to the 90s over the weekend. A few late day and nighttime thunderstorms may develop near the low pressure trough Friday and Saturday and track mostly east. In northwest and north central Kansas today, mostly sunny, slight chance of thunderstorms and highs in the mid-80s. Tonight is mostly cloudy with a 20% chance of thunderstorms. Lows in the lower 60s. In northeast Colorado today, it is partly cloudy with a slight chance of thunderstorms in the afternoon. Highs in the mid-80s, and tonight is mostly cloudy with a chance of thunderstorms in the evening, then partly cloudy after midnight. Lows in the upper 50s, and southeast winds 10 to 15 becoming light. Right now in Lexington, 66 degrees and partly cloudy. Winds are blowing out of the north at 7 miles per hour. That is your KRVN Weather Watch. 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
8: 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We futures are still the leaders here this morning with fresh news out of the Black Sea and more attacks on shipping infrastructure. Russian wheat exports for August are projected to be just 1.9 million metric tons compared to the average of 5 million. Corn futures are higher, supported by wheat and impending lower yields as early harvest gets underway for some. And soybeans are also higher as the concerns over sanctions have subsided with the exclusion of China. A flash sale was reported this morning of 333,000 metric tons, or around 12.2 million bushels of new crop soybeans to China. Cattle futures are slightly higher here on some technical support, and hogs are mixed to better here. September corn is up 2 3/4 at 503 1/4. December up 2 1/2 at 526. September soybeans up 6 3/4 at 1234 3/4. November up 6 3/4 at 1244 1/2. September Chicago wheat up 12 at 697 1/2. December up 11 1/2 at 714 3/4. September KC wheat up 6 3/4 at 761 1/4. December up 7 1/4 at 778. August live cattle up a dollar at 219.10. October up 85 at 211.80. August feeders down 112 at 332.60. September up 72 at 320. October up 170 at 315.02. October lean hogs are down 25 at 80.20. December up 22 at 70.57. 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
9: 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Ricketts knows D.C. is pay to play. 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He voted to lower his own taxes and made a killing dumping shares before a looming government shutdown. Meanwhile, he's opposed every serious attempt to ban congressional stock trading. Nebraskans can't afford lawmakers enriching themselves while our costs go through the roof. Tell Senator Ricketts to support the Ban Congressional Stock Trading Act now. 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
11: Hello, America, and welcome again to the Ag Resource Market Watch with the latest news direct from the Chicago Board of Trade. I'm Dan Bossi on Wednesday, the 26th of August. Chicago Board of Trade grain futures all pressing higher this morning. The corn market forming a new three-year high as December futures nears 5:30 a bushel. Now, this would be the highest price looking backwards to 2023, and the market, of course, is finding bullish heart in reports of lower producer yields across much of the Midwest. But even with that, the world corn supply is down about 50 million metric tons from last year. That, along with a 47 million metric ton decline in the world wheat production, gives the market heart from a grain perspective longer term. Soybean prices are following corn and wheat to the upside, but with less vigor. Everyone's waiting the SRE announcement coming from EPA, probably on Friday. We'll see how that all pans out, but bullish trends are alive and well here at the Chicago Board of Trade. Until next time, I'm Dan Bossi. This broadcast being brought to you by Ag Research.
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14: Nebraska beef is what you'll find when you stop at the Nebraska Cattlemen Beef Pit. 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
15: You would probably be correct. 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
14: And tell folks, if they're not familiar, what does the beef pit offer? Tell me what are the things we can get at the beef pit?
15: Yeah, so we're primarily known for our prime rib sandwich. 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
15: 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And if you come get the Cattleman Special, you get a sandwich with two sides and a drink.
14: Prime rib, roast beef, burnt ends, and that all-beef hot dog. 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
26: With Countdown to Kickoff, I'm Jason Jorgensen, excited about UCLA football.
0: You know, when I got to my initial press conference, a big part of it was we talked about having to re-engage this community, how to re-engage these high school coaches, how to make sure that we opened up to our alumni, how to make sure that we allowed the press, the local press, into practices. You know, and every one of the things along the way that we talked about doing in that press conference up to this point in time, we have lived out.
3: Now, he's looking to jumpstart the program with 42 transfers, which is by far the most in the Big Ten. Now, with so many changes in year one, he talks about where it all starts.
0: Right, and for me, it's got to be about the foundational elements that we bring to this program that I think travel regardless of the level you're at. Right? I understand, you know, what we're walking into, and I know that not only me, but our players also look forward to having an opportunity to represent UCLA on this national stage.
3: Now, Chesney's reputation is well known, having posted a winning record in all but one of his 16 seasons as a head coach. Time will tell if he can build a consistent winner in Hollywood. Coming up next time, we'll take a look at Northwestern. For Countdown to Kickoff, I'm Jason Jorgensen.
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5: Six state pork organizations agree that they can do better together. I'm Mark Hoppel, your bottom line report at midweek, brought to you by Helena. Farm Progress Show opens next Tuesday in Boone, Iowa, and the team at Helena will be there. The new agronomy zone, 6 acres in the southeast corner of the grounds. I'll be at Farm Progress Show and look forward to seeing you at the new agronomy zone with our friends from Helena. Well, no state is going to replace Iowa as the number one pork-producing state, but that doesn't mean that they can't get together as smaller states, and they're doing that in the Southeast to better serve their members. State pork organizations from Kentucky, Tennessee, Mississippi, Alabama, Georgia, and Florida have approved formation of the Southeast Pork Alliance. It's a partnership to strengthen producers in the Southeast through shared resources. Officials say each state organization will remain independent with their own board of directors. This is the Bottom Line Report. October lean hog futures trying to hold important support levels from last week around that $80 level or risk the 52-week low from mid-June, $79.77. That's our bottom line at midweek. I'm Mark Oppold, wishing you a profitable day.
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16: Weed control in our pastures and rangelands might not be a top priority right now, but fall can be one of the most effective times to control some of our toughest rangeland weeds. Extension educators Ryan Benjamin and Ben Beckman discuss why fall is prime time to control certain species of weeds.
22: As we move into the fall, a lot of these perennial and biennial plants start to move a lot of resources into their roots to overwinter, and winter annuals as well. And it provides a really good time to apply some herbicide and get that herbicide down into the roots of those plants and be really effective on some of these more hard to control pasture weeds and range weeds. I think that's kind of the gist of why the fall can be really effective at treating some of these weeds.
23: And I jump on too, Ryan. You know, I think it's a difficult time of year. We're busy bringing cattle back from summer pasture and everything that comes with that. If you've got, you know, crops, we're dealing with fall harvest.

0: actively growing plant. And so for a lot of our plants, once we start to get close to frost, you know, we want to hit it good 7 to 10 days before we actually get cold weather, because at that point, especially our perennial plants are going to start shedding their leaves. You know, once the leaves start to turn color, that's a sign that a lot of the nutrients have actually been pulled out of those leaves and translocated down already. And that plant is really preparing for winter at that point. So we still want to get it while it's green. And that's, again, it's kind of a tricky window to figure out. Usually later September and through October, just depending on the weather conditions, when we want to hit that. We also want to kind of avoid just chilly periods in general. You know, we've had a cooler stretch here as we're recording this, which has been really nice, but we still have, you know, highs in the 70s, you know, across the state. Once we start to get into the real fall temps where we're getting, you know, highs into the low 60s, 50s, at that point, the plant's not really actively growing as much anymore, and we don't get as much translocation.
1: Ryan and Ben detail some of the weed species that respond to fall herbicide treatments.
2: Yeah, there's several. A lot of the thistles, obviously. Leafy spurge is another one that responds seemingly really well to fall herbicide application. And I think leafy spurge, something like 2,4-D or, well, picloram and 2,4-D mix is probably the most effective that I've heard of.
0: A lot of our options that we would use, I would say, typically throughout the year are going to work. It's just, again, that timing of application and then hitting that new growth on your leafy spurge. Just early spring applications, we don't want to skip in order to do a fall application, because we're stopping seed set. So that's the benefit of doing a herbicide application earlier on in the year. You know, like our Canada thistle, leafy spurge, many other really tricky perennial plants like that, a lot of our noxious weeds. We don't want to skip that spring application because we're stopping seed production and stopping the spread that way. But if we can hit it again in the fall, we want to make sure we're reading the labels and not overdoing, exceeding the maximum rate. You know, a lot of times it says how much we can apply per year. But if we can hit it again in the fall, that's when we can really get kill and really start to control a patch really good, if you can kind of do that 1-2 punch.
1: Ryan and Ben will return to this discussion in future programs to discuss integrated management strategies for fall weed control. For Nebraska Extension Almanac, I'm Brad Mills. Nebraska Extension Almanac is a production of IENR Media and Nebraska Extension. For more information on how your university is serving Nebraskans, go to extension.unl.edu.
3: I'm Susan Lee, and this is the Fox Business Report.
4: Meta platform shares were up as much as 4% before moderating after the social media giant settled its child safety suit filed by states. It will make changes and pay $18 billion. Crude oil prices have moderated on renewed hopes for Mideast diplomacy. The Federal Reserve's preferred reading on inflation failed to show any progress in July. The PCE price index remained at 3.7% for the year, up 3.3%, excluding food and energy. Artificial intelligence chip giant NVIDIA reports earnings after the Wall Street close. The head of data centers at artificial intelligence company OpenAI has left the company. The Wall Street Journal says Chris Malone has been a key executive overseeing the build-out. That's your Fox Business Report. I'm Ginny Coselda. Invested in you.
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5: Good morning, I'm Lacey Shippey for the Rural Radio Network with a look at your cash livestock trade today. Some cattle trade was noted in Nebraska on Tuesday, where dress cattle were trading at mostly 345 and live sales were marked at 218 to 219. Asking prices are noted in the South at 228 to 230 this morning. The latest CME feeder cattle index was down 301 at 335.46, and boxed beef prices were higher last night. Choice up 284 at 388.53, select up 396 at 368.98, with a movement of 101 loads. Tuesday slaughter is estimated at 107,000 head, 1,000 head more than a week ago, and 11,000 head fewer than a year ago. Hog prices closed higher on Tuesday, up $1.62 with a weighted average price of $91.02 on 8,883 head. The latest CME lean hog index was down 40 cents at 92.86, and pork cutout values were down 226 at 97.67. Tuesday's kill is estimated at 488,000 head, 21,000 head more than a week ago, and 9,000 head more than a year ago. That's a look at your cash livestock trade here on the Rural Radio Network.
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14: Fox News, I'm Therese Crowley. Meta surprised today at the social media addiction trial in Oakland. Meta has settled the lawsuit from 29 states who claim it designed Instagram and Facebook to addict children. Kentucky Attorney General Russell Coleman tells Fox.
15: Parents were at such a disadvantage fighting this technology.
0: Our goal was to empower parents, and that is what we achieved here today.
14: Meta admits no harm or liability, but will pay the states nearly $17 billion and enact better age verification, daily usage limits, and nighttime blocks for teen use.

0: Senator Darlene Graham with a win in the Senate GOP runoff slot on the November ballot, replacing her late brother Lindsey Graham. The U.S. says it's disrupted Chinese hackers that broke into the U.S. Senate, NASA, and the Federal Reserve, the Department of Energy, Justice, and HHS. 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
2: 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A single headline can send the markets in either direction. Now, we don't pretend to have all the answers every day on the Bottom Line Report, but we hope you'll tune in and we'll do our best to make it a more profitable day.
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0: 10:36 on this Wednesday, August 26th. John Willis back with you on 880 KRVN, and it is time for our KRVN weather watch right now. Throughout our listening area, we are seeing a lot of low to mid-70s. It does get a little bit warmer as you head off into north-central Kansas and to eastern parts of Nebraska, where we are seeing temperatures in the upper 70s. But overall, we are seeing most of our temperatures again in the low to mid-70s. Still a little bit of shower activity happening here in central Nebraska from about Cozad and Elm Creek down into Elwood and Bertrand. A little bit of spotty activity happening in northeast Colorado. But other than that, we are seeing a lot of open skies, especially in northern and eastern locations here of our listening area. So that is a look at what things are looking like currently. Central Nebraska today is sunny with highs in the mid-80s and north winds around 10 in the morning, then becoming light. Tonight is partly cloudy, 30% chance of showers after midnight and lows around 60 with light winds. Thursday is mostly sunny with a chance of showers and a slight chance of thunderstorms, highs in the mid-80s. South winds around 10, chance of precipitation is at 30%. Highs today and tomorrow are seasonal in the mid to upper 80s. Spotty thunderstorm chances that are mostly in the late day and nighttime continue through tomorrow night as storms develop in the west and track east and southeast. Late today, there is a marginal risk of severe storms, a level 1 of 5 for west central Nebraska to western Kansas. The low-end marginal risk of severe storms late tomorrow covers west and central areas along and west of Highway 183. A trough of low pressure results in southerly wind gusts of 25 to 35 Friday and Saturday. Highs warm from the mid-80s to the mid-90s on Friday to the 90s over the weekend. A few late day and nighttime thunderstorms may develop near the low pressure trough Friday and Saturday and track mostly east. Central and northeast Nebraska late Friday are covered by the lower marginal risk of severe storms, and a cold front increases the chances of thunderstorms Sunday night through early next week, especially Monday night and Tuesday night. Highs drop back to the mid-80s to the mid-90s on Monday and Tuesday. In northwest and north-central Kansas today, mostly sunny, slight chance of thunderstorms and highs in the mid-80s. North winds around 5 becoming east. Tonight, mostly cloudy, 20% chance of thunderstorms and lows in the lower 60s. Southeast winds at 5 to 10 becoming southwest. And Thursday is mostly sunny, highs in the mid-80s and south winds 5 to 15 miles per hour. In northeast Colorado today, partly cloudy, slight chance of thunderstorms in the afternoon and highs in the mid-80s. Chance of precipitation is at 20%. Tonight is mostly cloudy with a chance of thunderstorms in the evening, then partly cloudy after midnight, lows in the upper 50s, southeast winds 10 to 15 becoming light. And Thursday is mostly sunny, highs in the upper 80s. South winds are at 10 to 15 with gusts up to 25 miles per hour. Right now in Lexington, 66 degrees with some rain, winds blowing out of the north at 6 miles per hour. That is your KRVN Weather Watch. 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
2: 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September corn is up a nickel at 505.5. December up 4.25 at 527.75. September soybeans up 6.25 at 1234.25. November up 7.25 at 1245. September Chicago wheat up 15.75 at 701.25. December up 15.25 at 718.5. September KC wheat up 10.5 at 765. December up 10.75 at 781.5. August live cattle are up 60 at 218.70. October up 37 at 211.32. August feeders down 115 at 332.57. September up 35 at 319.62. October lean hogs down 15 at 80.30. December up 17 at 70.52. 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
3: 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He voted to lower his own taxes and made a killing dumping shares before a looming government shutdown. Meanwhile, he's opposed every serious attempt to ban congressional stock trading. Nebraskans can't afford lawmakers enriching themselves while our costs go through the roof. Tell Senator Ricketts to support the Ban Congressional Stock Trading Act now. 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
7: This is Jay and Teen from Norton Lyons Stock Market with information on this week's cattle auction. Looks like we'll be selling drop-in consignments of all classes of cattle this week here at Norton at 1 o'clock in the afternoon. Hope to see you at this auction. Thank you.
8: I get $2,340. You're down five.
9: Special yearling offering Thursday, August 27th here at Bellington Livestock. Almost 4,000. Near 1,000 pregged open and guaranteed open heifers, 2,400 yearling steers, 400 fall weights, 400 9 and 10 weight pregged open heifers, 358 weight pregged open heifers, and Bamberlin with 220 7 to 800 pound, mostly black white face heifers, 2,400 off grass steers from 750 to 1050 in load lots, 260 red Angus Higgins Ranch with 8 9 weights, 137 Angus 1 cut Swanson, 205 head of Angus 8 weights Mundorf, 135 head of 8 weights from Osborne, 260 head of black white face 8 to 10 weights Witt, and 280 head of blacks 9 weights Wit, Cottonwood with 260 head of home raised 9 and 10 weights, Gudgel with 160 head of 10 weights, and Miles with 159 one cut 1050 pounds, and Phipps with 360 head of blacks 8 and 9 weights. Thursday here at Bellington Livestock, almost 4,000 at 11 a.m. on pregged open heifers.
8: Five. I get $2,340. You're down 5.
10: This Friday, Fort Pierre Livestock, looking for 3,500 or more of these high-quality calves and yearlings. Weigh-ups at 7 in the morning. Get on the feeder cattle at 10 o'clock in the morning Central Time. Cattle away from 700 to over 1,100 pounds. Lots of these cattle off grass. Lots of non-implant cattle. John and Justin Long with 1,038 head of Black and Baldy Spay Heifer plus 30 head of Char and Red. Vogel and Sautner, 550 Black and Baldy Steers off grass. Simpson, 240 Black and Baldy Steers. Schulte's Ranch, 200 Black Pregged Open Heifer. Gullickson with 140 Black and Baldy Char and Red Steer and Heifer. Murray, 80 head of Black Spay Heifer. Woodward, 60 head of Black and Baldy Pregged Open. Wiley, 45 Angus Pregged Open. Jordan, 31 Angus Pregged Open. Rumpf with 30 head of Angus Pregged Open. Christensen Ranch, 28 Black and Baldy Pregged Open. Fanger, 28 Black Pregged Open. Smith, 27 Angus Steer. Starks, 25 Black Pregged Open. Plus another 200 to 300 of these Black and Baldy Pregged Open Heifer. Again, this Friday. Big run of weigh-ups at 7 in the morning. Get on to 3,500 or more high-quality feeder cattle 10 o'clock Central Time. That's this Friday, Fort Pierre Livestock.
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0: This is the Loper Football Show. John Willis with you, and we are joined by UNK head coach Ryan Held as the season is finally upon us as the Lopers open up the year at home for a Thursday night matchup with in-state rival Wayne State. Ryan, as always, thank you for the time. I know this has to be an exciting week getting ready for game number one.
13: Yeah, John, thanks for having me on. We're fired up. You know, we've had a really good summer, a really good fall camp. I know our guys are probably sick and tired of hitting each other, just like everybody is. So we're looking forward to Thursday night to go against somebody else.
0: How do you feel that just a fall camp went overall with what you were able to accomplish?
13: Well, I think we've been able to accomplish a lot, get a lot of evaluations. It was very intense. This is the most intense fall camp that we've had, back and forth, a lot of situational football. You know, our defense is really good. You know, our offense has made big improvements, and I think our special teams has a chance to make a big jump. So, you know, with the fifth-year rule passing, you know, really eases the thoughts of, you know, we don't have to worry about, well, this guy plays three games. If a guy's ready to play, can help us, let's play him. We don't have to worry about it anymore.
0: And it seems like you've got a good mix of both guys who have been in the program and newcomers. How much do you think that helps when you have both of those things this year?
13: Yeah, I mean, you know, we have 130-plus players, and, you know, there's new ones. But we've also been able to, you know, have guys that have been in our program. And, you know, you could argue that we don't have many, let's say, you know, returning starters. But we do have guys that have played. And, you know, then we've done a really nice job, I think, in recruiting of getting the right transfers. And those guys were able to go, a lot of them go through the spring and play a scrimmage and spring game and been here all summer. So we're, though you could say we don't have that many, we have guys that have played in our minds and are prepared to play on Thursday night.
0: New quarterback for you this year with Devin Tate getting the start. What do you like about what he could do for you this year?
13: Well, he's really made big progress and big jumps since the spring. Had a great summer, has had a really good fall camp, was voted captain, so he's really earned the trust of his teammates. And he's just gotten better. You know, the player-to-coach communication thing has really helped. That's a new thing. I'm kind of a traditionalist and was kind of, I don't know about it, but really it's worked out well. It's nice being able to talk to him and the quarterbacks to be able to make sure we get in the right place. But he really understands our offense. You know, obviously he'll make mistakes on Thursday like everybody will, but I think we have a really good starting point with him going in Thursday.
0: Feels like the running back room could be a big strength for you this year with the amount of depth you have. What do you like about that room this year?
13: Well, we have a good blend of different type of running styles. You know, we have some bigger backs, smaller backs, but I think that They really complement what we want to get done. We're working Isaiah back. We'll see what that looks like. I feel really good about Shadron. Kind of a game time decision gets Wayne, but he's really close. Wilson won't play. He'll play against Shadron, but Quincy Riker will get the start. Javon Norman will back him up. So it's nice having depth and guys that are good, because those two guys are really good football players.
0: Talking about your defense, even with all the turnover every single year, you and your staff have done a great job with the defense with Coach Schaffner at the helm. They continue to have success, and I'm sure you have to feel good about your defense again this year.
13: Well, this is the most athletic defense we've had up front when you go with linebackers. Definitely our most athletic linebacker and crew. Coach McCoy's done a great job there. We have six interior deep tackles that depth-wise. I've never had that in my coaching career. Our defensive ends, we have some kids that have been in the program and then some new ones that I think are really, really good. Kyler Lauren's in at nickel, was a redshirt freshman. He's one of our best football players. And he's a redshirt freshman out there. And we moved Eddie Whipple from corner to nickel. And, he's backing him up. And we feel really good about that cornerback room. Coach Willis has got them ready to go.
0: And talking with different players throughout the offseason, you and your team have talked a lot about this kind of being the year that you try and take that next step. How much do you think players have kind of bought into that mantra this year? And what do you think is the key for this year's team to take that next step?
13: Well, yeah, they definitely have. They're very passionate about football. I said this on another show. We've had, 20-plus practices. I have never walked off the field feeling like we mailed in that day where, that was just overall top to bottom, just not very good. These guys come to work. We've done a good job of managing reps and days off and making sure we're fresh, managing injuries. And we've just gotten a lot of guys better. For us to take the next step, we got to be better offensively, more consistently against some of the top teams. Defensively, we've, for the most part, have played well enough to win a lot of these games. Offense at times has not. So we got to shore that up. I think our kicking game is going to be really, really good with Marty returning. Caden Kiernan, as a field goal kicker, has been really, really good. And then our return game, we went out and I didn't mention A.J. King as a receiver transfer we got, but he's a heck of a slot receiver and he's a heck of a returner. So he should hopefully put fear in the other team, because if he makes a guy miss, he could go. And then we have Quincy and Javon back as kickoff returners that are really talented, along with Zaire Legrone, local kid from Kearney. So and Riker Evans. We feel like we have really good team speed and athleticism. We know it's going to be a physical game against Wayne, but Coach Stock and his staff did a great job preparing our guys for the physicality that we want to be able to play and then match others.
0: Yeah, how about this in-state game against Wayne State? I'm sure you guys have to be excited to play the Wildcats at home. Going to be a night game. I'm sure the atmosphere you guys are really looking forward to on Thursday night.
13: Well, this is the first time that I've been able to open at home and then an open at home game on Thursday. It's fourth day of school. Hopefully we get a lot of our students out. Should be a beautiful night. I looked at the weather. It's going to be 84 and sunny, so it should be a beautiful evening. And our guys are really fired up. We have a lot of respect for Wayne. I've coached against him in the past before when Coach Hoffman was there. That's on our campus. But, we beat him last year. It was a tough game. We expect nothing different than that. They're very physical. They want to play physical. They started off 3-4. And then got hot. They're kind of like the Kansas City Royals right now, even though the Royals should have been a lot better earlier. But Wayne's going to come in. We're going to get their best test, there's no doubt. And we're going to have to play well for four quarters to get the victory.
0: Yeah, what do you expect from this year's Wildcats team? Seems like they've got a lot of returners who did a lot for them last year.
13: Well, on offense, they want to be able to run the ball and get it to the receivers. 87, their tight ends, probably the best tight end in the country. Their two running backs are really good. The one kid's one of the top 100 players, to watch in America. Two quarterback systems, so they got experience there. Offensive line, they're big, 290 across, 300-pound guys across the board. Got a couple returning guys there. And then defensively, they did lose some guys kind of like we did on defense, but they have a lot of guys returning. They're going to be very physical up front on the D-line. It all starts with those guys. And, you know, they have a new defensive coordinator that's been on their staff. So he's going to be fired up to come up here. And, you know, we'll see what his new wrinkles are. But they're just a well-coached team. We have respect for them, and we got to play really well to beat them.
0: Well, Ryan, as always, we appreciate the time, and we'll see you out there at home on Thursday.
13: Thanks, John. Appreciate it, buddy.
0: You bet. That was UNK football head coach Ryan Held joining me as the Lopers get set to take on Wayne State. Kickoff on Thursday is set for 6 p.m. We'll bring it to you with Larry Cotnor and myself on the call with pregame at 5:30 on 93.1 The River and 106.9 in Kearney. For Coach Held and the Loper Football Show, I'm John Willis.
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14: The Big Ten Conference and the SEC officially banned players who signed with a pro league. LSU was signing two guys who'd been in NFL camps. Patriots running back Travion Henderson mispracticed with an ankle injury. The mixed doubles team of Carlos Alcaraz and Serena Williams won their first rounder at the U.S. Open, but then lost a quarterfinal. In the WNBA, Dallas got a victory to clinch a playoff spot. To Major League Baseball, the White Sox beat Texas 11-7. Cleveland still 2.5 games back in the AL Central after a comeback 10-inning win at the Angels 8-6. The Guardians have won 6 in a row. Pittsburgh homered in the 9th to beat the Padres 1-0. Arizona with a late comeback edged the Cubs 5-4. Atlanta over the Dodgers 4-3 with a run in the bottom of the 8th that ends LA's 6-game winning streak. Kansas City won its 9th in a row 5-3 at Toronto. Boston won in 11 innings at Miami.
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16: Irrigators in Phase 2 and 3 of Central Platte NRD's nitrogen management areas are reminded to collect your water and soil samples for the annual crop report while your pivot is still running. Crop reports are required for all producers as part of CPNRD's groundwater quality management program, which helps monitor and maintain safe nitrate levels in our groundwater. Learn more at cpnrd.org.
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16: Owners of the former Plum Creek Care Center property in Lexington have filed an appeal in Dawson County District Court challenging both the amount of compensation awarded and the legality of Lexington Public Schools' eminent domain action. The appeal was filed by Lexington Investors LLC along with Kismet LXN LLC, Kismet HD LLC, and Lantis Enterprises Incorporated. Following a county court appraisal, award of $1.134 million for the property at 1505 North Adams Street. According to the filing, the property owners argue they were not fairly compensated for the taking of the property and contend the school district failed to negotiate in good faith before pursuing condemnation. The appeal outlines a series of negotiations dating back to 2023, including an initial $1.6 million offer from the district and a separate $2.3 million purchase proposal from Crossroads Center that ultimately did not move forward. The owners allege the district delayed filing condemnation proceedings, made the property difficult to market, and did not adequately explain the purpose behind later purchase offers ranging from $875,000 to $1 million. The property owners are asking the court to void and dismiss the condemnation action, arguing the district failed to meet legal requirements for eminent domain proceedings. If the case is allowed to continue, they are requesting a jury trial to determine just compensation and damages, along with reimbursement of costs, attorney fees, expert witness expenses, and other relief authorized under Nebraska law. The property is expected to be used by Lexington Public Schools for future school-related facilities, including possible parking and other district needs. For KRVN News, I'm Ellen Simmons.
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18: Meta, the settlement. I'm Therese Crowley, Fox News. Meta ends the social media addiction lawsuit mid-trial, admitting no harm to kids, but agreeing to pay state $17 billion and set new limits on teen users.
19: The landmark settlement cuts short a federal trial in California over claims made by 29 states that Meta's Facebook and Instagram platforms were designed to addict children, among other claims. The settlement for Meta to pay up to $17 billion also includes an agreement to make major changes to its products. Those include daily usage limits and nighttime blocks for users under 18, as well as bans on features that exacerbate mental health issues. Meta denies wrongdoing in the agreement. California, Colorado, Kentucky, and New Jersey were among the states that sued Meta in 2023, and the settlement ends the trial, which was expected to see Meta CEO Mark Zuckerberg testify before a jury in federal court. Tanya J. Powers, Fox News.
18: It's a fraction of Meta's revenue last year, $201 billion. The Trump bump in South Carolina helps lift Senator Darlene Graham to win the Republican nomination to replace her late brother, Lindsey Graham, on the general election ballot in South Carolina by just 18,000 votes.
20: Graham's victory was a test of President Trump's endorsement. The president strongly backed her. She is new to politics after the sudden passing of her brother, Lindsey Graham.
21: I continue to miss Lindsey every day, and there is still a big hole in my heart. But I know he's looking down right now, very proud.
20: Graham says she spoke with President Trump, who offered his congratulations. The Graham campaign believes the president did all he could to help her across the finish line.
18: In Alaska, retired teacher Dan J. Sullivan qualified for a slot on the general election ballot against Republican Dan S. Sullivan, the senator. Republicans worry voters could confuse the two Sullivans. 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
18: Border states are especially dreading the latest Canada tariffs as the U.S.-Canada ramp up their trade dispute, with Maine lobster and Harley-Davidson's both getting hit, and further tariffs on U.S. dairy and aluminum. Fox's Peter Ducey.
25: New tariffs, 50% on American steel and aluminum products, 25% on American dairy, fish, and seafood, and 15% on select farm equipment and machinery, up to $20 billion. Prime Minister Carney says in the face of unjustified American tariffs, Canadians have shown resolve, purpose, and strength. President Trump was asked if this all happened because the Canadians moved the goalposts during negotiations. The president says, that sounds like me. They have to pay a fair amount. And if they don't pay a fair amount, we won't make a deal. That's fine.
18: But there's a political question if this will hurt Republicans in midterm elections like Maine and Michigan Senate races. President Trump and Space Force keeping an eye on every square inch of Iran while the U.S. Treasury applies Operation Economic Outcast.
26: The president posted to Truth Social talking about this critical waterway and what he calls a zero mine policy, saying, I've just been informed by the United States Navy that all mines have been removed and or detonated from within the international waters of the Strait of Hormuz. Iran has been notified that any ship or boat placing new mines will be immediately and systematically destroyed. He indicated that Space Force is watching every inch of the strait as well as Iran's nuclear sites. Iranian officials continue to claim the strait is unsafe for vessels leaving the Persian Gulf.
18: Axios reports Secretary of State Rubio telling allies the U.S. is not expected to initiate new strikes against Iran for the time being. The U.S. says it's disrupted Chinese hackers that broke into NASA, the Federal Reserve, and the U.S. Senate, the Department of Energy, Justice, HHS, and NIH. I'm Therese Crowley. This is Fox News.
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0: .06 on this Wednesday, August 26th. John Willis back with you on 880KRVN. It is time for our KRVN Weather Watch. We are seeing a decent amount of mixture of temperatures here, but a lot of our temperatures are warming now at this point into the upper 70s and the lower 80s. It's staying a little bit cool here along I-80 in central Nebraska just because of the cloud coverage and the showers that continues to make its way between the Lexington and Kearney area. So that is where we are seeing our temperatures kind of holding a little bit cooler. Also, the Nebraska Panhandle seeing temperatures in the upper 60s and the lower 70s, but again, mainly the upper 70s and the lower 80s throughout much of our listening area. A little bit of shower activity out in northeast Colorado and in northwest Kansas here as well. But again, overall, a lot of sunshine as well as you go into northern and eastern locations of our listening area. Central Nebraska today, sunny and highs in the mid-80s and north winds around 10 in the morning, then becoming light. Tonight is partly cloudy with a 30% chance of showers after midnight. Lows around 60 and light winds. Thursday is mostly sunny with a chance of showers and a slight chance of thunderstorms. Highs in the mid-80s. South winds around 10 and that chance of precipitation at 30%. Thursday night is clear with a 20% chance of showers and thunderstorms. Lows in the lower 60s. Southeast winds around 10, gusting to around 20 miles per hour. And Friday is sunny with highs in the upper 80s. In northwest and north central Kansas today, mostly sunny, slight chance of thunderstorms. Highs in the mid-80s and north winds around 5, becoming east this afternoon. Tonight, mostly cloudy, 20% chance of thunderstorms and lows in the lower 60s. Southeast winds 5 to 10, becoming southwest after midnight. Thursday is mostly sunny. Highs in the mid-80s and south winds 5 to 15 miles per hour. Thursday night is mostly clear. Slight chance of thunderstorms in the evening and lows in the lower 60s. South winds at 10 to 15 miles per hour. The chance of precipitation at 20%. And Friday is sunny with highs in the lower 90s. South winds 10 to 20 miles per hour. In northeast Colorado today, partly cloudy with a slight chance of thunderstorms this afternoon. Highs in the mid-80s tonight. Mostly cloudy with a chance of thunderstorms in the evening. Then partly cloudy after midnight. Lows in the upper 50s. Southeast winds 10 to 15 in the evening, becoming light. That chance of precipitation is at 50%. Thursday is mostly sunny. Highs in the upper 80s and south winds 10 to 15, gusting up to 25 miles per hour. Thursday night is mostly clear. Lows in the lower 60s. South winds 10 to 15, gusting up to 30 miles per hour. Friday is mostly sunny. Highs in the lower to mid-90s. So that is a look at the upcoming forecast throughout much of our listening area. Right now, our temperature in Lexington, 68 degrees with some light rain. Winds are blowing out of the south at 5 miles per hour. That is your 880KRVN Weather Watch. Coming up after this break, it is our market update. 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
4: Good morning, I'm Lacey Shippey for the Rural Radio Network, and it's time to take a look at our midday livestock trade with livestock market analyst Kyle Bumstead. Kyle, we opened cattle a little higher here, but some pressure coming back in as we head into mid-session. Tell me what you're seeing out there.
6: That's right, Lacey. I'm seeing more of the same. As you said, we started off a little bit higher, but now we've backed off our highs by a significant amount here. These October live cattle, we made a high at 212.15. We're sitting at 210.75 right now, down 20 cents on the session here. Did see that there's some 218 trade here in Nebraska, and surprised that's kind of right where the August board is trading, and that's where the cash is. They got to meet up here on Monday when the August goes off the board. So they're met up with the cash, so they've done their job. Now these Octobers are thinking that maybe 210 is going to be the downside there, and that's kind of what folks are thinking as far as cash next week is 210. So, you know, tough to say here, but holding out has not paid here as far as live cattle on addressed or live basis right now. So that's the tough part here is, didn't want to play ball at 365. Now we're down at 345 on addressed basis, and that all happened within about 10 days. So pretty ugly there. Midday box beef, we were down a little bit on the choice as well. Now on the feeder cattle side of things here, lower there as well. Our high in these October feeders was 320.72. We're back at 316.72, so we're $4 off our highs there. It doesn't sound like a lot, but it's starting to kind of accelerate here to the downside. We did see that Russia and Ukraine, they're going to accelerate things over there, and that popped the grain markets here. And about the same time, that's when the feeders sold off. So the algorithms are kind of driving this market here a little bit. But on the fundamental side here, we are going to see that feeder cattle index down here about $1.83 to $333.63 with a daily average of $318.97 on 1,502 head. We did see El Reno yesterday, or El Reno does have 2,500 head today in their run, and 1,600 steers within that run. So going to be interesting to see where that goes. Now, a lot of moving parts here today, a lot of headline trade as well, Lacey.
4: 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That is livestock market analyst Kyle Bumstead here on the Rural Radio Network.
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4: 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Grain trade is rallying behind wheat here mid-session with more escalation of the war between Russia and Ukraine that continues to threaten the world wheat supply. The 30-cent spike in wheat has the row crops stronger as well. Corn futures already looking at lower yields and high demand have the news that they need to continue higher here today. Weekly ethanol production was reported at 23,000 barrels per day higher, and stocks were 100,000 barrels higher. Soybeans are also up today with new hefty business from China in the form of 12.2 million bushels in a flash sale reported this morning. September corn is up 10.5 at 5.11. December up 10.25 at 5.33¾. September soybeans up 13.25 at 12.41¼. November up 15.25 at 12.53. September Chicago wheat is up 31¾ at 7.16¾. December up 32 at 7.35¼. September Kansas City wheat is up 25.5 at 7.80. December up 26¼ at 7.97. October soybean meal is up 5.40 at 3.29.10. October bean oil down 40 at 67.30. August live cattle are up a quarter at 218.35. October down 35 at 210.60. August feeders down 135 at 332.37. September down 257 at 316.70. October lean hogs are up a dime at 80.55. December up 47 at 70.82. That's a look at your markets. 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
0: 11:17 on this Wednesday, August 26th. John Willis back with you on 880 KROVN. Well, hey, feral swine populations continue to increase, as have USDA efforts to control and eradicate this pest. A pilot program now in its latest round of funding is among the tools available to states with extensive feral swine populations to combat this threat. Rod Bain takes a look at USDA feral swine control and eradication efforts in this edition of Agriculture USA.
17: The last decade or so has seen the continued increase in feral swine populations across parts of the U.S. With that, there's also been an increase in damages.
19: Their ability to root, trample, destroy natural environment and crops and native species makes them really problematic across the United States, where they have successfully invaded and established populations.
17: The Agriculture Department, in the same period, has expanded its efforts in feral swine control and eradication, with a more recent program involving collaboration and continuation of a pilot.
21: To do a number of things related to trapping, surveillance, that we can do proactively to certainly start working on and continuing the effort of feral swine eradication.
17: I'm Rod Bain. Dana Cole of the Animal and Plant Health Inspection Service and Undersecretary for Farm Production and Conservation Richard Fordyce join us as we study addressing the threats of feral swine in this edition of Agriculture USA. You may have heard of feral swine.
19: They were originally brought over in the 1500s by settlers, and over the years have really been successful in expanding, interacting with loose domestic pigs that get out on the landscape.
17: Or the extent of damages this invasive pest can cause. Destruction of crops, wildlife and its habitat, property, whether buildings, fences, or equipment, all with significant price tags. Dana Cole of the Agriculture Department's Animal and Plant Health Inspection Service Wildlife Services explains why this pest is a challenge to control and eradicate.
19: They're habitat generalists, meaning that they can adapt to just about any habitat that we have here in the United States and eat a variety of food types. They have a very high reproductive rate. So a single sow in a year can produce as many as 12 to 14 piglets. They also have no natural predators. So we don't have any help from nature, if you will, in controlling feral swine populations.
17: Several efforts, through APHIS primarily, have operated over the years in feral swine control and eradication.
19: Our program in APHIS Wildlife Services has been managing feral swine damage, helping landowners manage feral swine damage for decades as part of our mission to protect human and animal health, wildlife, agriculture, and natural resources and property for decades. APHIS National Feral Swine Damage Management Program was created as a result of Congress providing an annual appropriation since 2004. 2014.
17: Meanwhile, USDA researchers such as John Kilgo of the U.S. Forest Service have studied advanced control strategies, such as smart traps designed to remove whole sounders or herds of feral swine versus individual animals.
18: Whole sounder trapping, on average, those five areas that we trapped with smart traps, we reduced density about 53% compared to where it was before we started trapping.
17: And through the 2018 Farm Bill, APHIS and the Natural Resources Conservation Service were funded to start a pilot program, a collaboration with impacted states to control and eradicate feral swine. This is what Dana Cole calls a comprehensive approach.
19: Identifying states, identifying pilot project areas within those states that will allow us to really make progress as a partnership in these areas. NRCS can provide direct assistance through their partners to landowners through training, trap loan programs, providing assistance with restoring the natural resources and lands that have been destroyed by feral swine. And APHIS also then does what it does best and manages feral swine through direct operational control.
17: Positive results from the initial pilot program led to recent funding through the One Big Beautiful Bill Act to continue its efforts. Agriculture Undersecretary for Farm Production and Conservation Richard Fordyce, whose mission area oversees NRCS, explains current sign-up for the pilot program and grant funding available to 14 states.
20: The folks that will be applying likely for the $35 million of NRCS dollars likely will be partners that work with NRCS, like state departments of conservation, state departments of natural resources. I think each state is probably going to handle this a little bit differently and do handle it differently.
17: More details about the pilot program, including states involved, funding application, and activities to be supported, can be found online at www.nrcs.usda.gov. Type in Feral Swine Eradication Program in the search bar on the homepage. This has been Agriculture USA. I'm Rod Bain reporting for the U.S. Department of Agriculture in Washington, D.C.
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1: Investors are waiting for a major earnings report today. Tech giant NVIDIA, maker of chips for artificial intelligence, reports earnings after the Wall Street close. Oil prices have moderated below $90 a barrel for Brent crude on renewed hopes of a diplomatic framework for the Iran conflict. Meta Platforms has settled the lawsuits filed by 47 states accusing the company of creating teen social media addiction. Meta did not admit wrongdoing. It will make changes and pay a settlement of up to $18 billion. Intuit shares are losing ground. Even though the maker of TurboTax reported a better-than-expected quarter, investors were hoping for a more optimistic forecast from Intuit. That's your Fox Business Report. I'm Jenny Coselda. Invested in you.
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3: Goosebumps on your neck. 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It's the culmination of months, sometimes years of hard work. For these 4-H and FFA exhibitors, the Nebraska State Fair is their state championship. Be part of the excitement with me, Mr. State Fair Steve White, bringing you championship interviews with the winners straight from the final drive. Lashley Land and Recreational Brokers sponsoring championship interviews from the Nebraska State Fair on 880 KRVN, your home for champions. 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The 3:18 report will give a glimpse of what the USDA report has to say, and we'll go in-depth at the 4:19 report. It's the Servitech Crop Progress Report every Monday at 3:18 and 4:19 on 880 KRVN.
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8: 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Right now, our temperature in Lexington, 70 degrees. We are seeing it stay cooler in just a very small portion here of central Nebraska with those clouds still moving through, but overall a lot of upper 70s.

0: 70s and lower 80s. Not as big of a severe weather chance for tonight, but obviously chances for some rain and things. And so we will continue to see how that affects things. And we will hear more in just over 10 minutes in our regional ag weather update as Paul Perkins will join me here in studio. Jason Jorgensen is still out in Alaska as part of our KRVN trips and tours. So I will have your check of sports. We will talk about our first fall sports broadcast of the season yesterday and lots of stuff coming up tomorrow. And then Bob Rogan is in for our check of business and will let us know how the stocks are doing here on this Wednesday morning. We will start as we always do with our farm director, Steve White. Steve, happy Wednesday. How are you?
1: Doing well, John. Just spending some time at the state fair this morning.
0: You at the state fair? I would have never thought, Steve.
1: I know. It's crazy to think.
0: How's it all coming together, though? I know just a couple days away now.
1: Yeah, no, today is a big day at the state fair because about 3,000 4-H entries from across the state, cookies, quilts, photographs, it all shows up today.
0: Wow. Okay. Well, it is about that time. Well, Steve, what do you and the farm team have coming up for us today?
1: Well, yeah, speaking of that, we will hear from Jill Godekin of Nebraska Extension about all those 4-H projects. That's following Ag News right around 12:15. 12:45, Alex Makovica stops by, talk to us about the School Nutrition Association and some school lunch issues. And then right around 1:15, we're talking to Courtney with a K. There's a couple of Courtneys at the State Fair. This one oversees the open class competition at the State Fair. So a lot of State Fair coverage coming for you today.
0: Yeah, lots of great stuff coming up from our farm team. Steve, appreciate it so much. Enjoy your Wednesday.
1: You too, John.
0: You bet. Again, that's all coming up here from our farm team over the next couple of hours. Back here at our KRVN studios in Lexington, those are powered by Lashley Land and Recreational Brokers, talking about what is coming up in sports. We had our first fall sports broadcast of the season yesterday. It was nice being out in Cozad at their new Pulse and Sports Complex. We will recap that game. Also take a look at some of the other area high school softball going on. And we also talk some UNK football as the Lopers are getting ready to have their home opener tomorrow night against the Wayne State Wildcats. Should be a fun game to open up the season. We will get the thoughts of linebacker Parker Wise. 93.1 The River, 106.9 in Kearney. That'll be the place to go to tune into that game tomorrow. And it's a busy day for us overall tomorrow because we will have Cozad Gothenburg volleyball on Cami Country, Cozad Gothenburg football on 880 KRVN, so it's a triple feature busy night tomorrow for sports. So we're all getting ready for that. And then also, after the Big Ten unanimously voted to ban NFL players, another conference has followed suit. We'll talk about that coming up in sports. Bob Rogan, how are stocks this morning?
2: Well, there's a big Meta settlement that the announcement on that came out this morning. Meta shares rose roughly 2% after agreeing to a nearly $17 billion settlement regarding social media litigation, which the state of Nebraska was also involved in. Right now, the Dow is off 140, the S&P and the NASDAQ are also down.
0: All that and more coming up on Midday. 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Here is Mike Zuzolo.
3: Good morning, I'm Lacey Shippey for the Rural Radio Network, and it's time to take a look at our midday commodity trade with Mike Zuzolo of Global Commodity Analytics. And Mike, we opened up this morning to the upside here in these grains, but here mid-session, we have seen these wheat futures really spike here, a rally spurred on by some fresh news out of the Black Sea. Tell me a little bit about what's coming in here and really driving these prices.
4: Yeah, you're absolutely right. We're being led once again by the European markets, although we have overtaken the European markets at this stage, being up almost 4.5% and running well over 30 cents a bushel higher in the soft red wheat and about 25, 27 cents higher in the hard red. And Lacey, I really think it boils down to one term as far as what has ignited this market. And I think for a third time in a row, President Zelensky from Ukraine was talking about working through a peace plan that was U.S. sanctioned with Russia to resume grain shipments and really get our grain corridor back opened up in the Black Sea. Not only did we have more bombings and fresh hostilities overnight on the part of the Russians targeting the Odessa region, we are now hearing that President Putin is moving to escalate the war because talks are at a dead end. And so talk about a contrast of the exact opposite of what the market was thinking 24 hours ago. And it's just unleashed some technicals and it's unleashed some shorts that were covered. We've had plenty of other factors out there that could have taken us higher without this kind of news. And I think they were trying to be tamped down a little bit. with the hope that the export channel would be opened back up again. But I think the end users are really playing a role here because they're probably short bought and they realize they're running out of time now to get their needs bought. So it means a lot more to the trade that France corn is $8.50 and Romanian is almost $7 than it did 30 days ago. And that's part of the reason why, I think.
3: And speaking of the end users, with the wheat out of Ukraine and Russia unavailable, and we haven't seen our wheat exports really pick up at all in all of this, where are they going for their wheat needs currently on this global market?
4: Yeah, right now it sounds like there are still exportable supplies coming out of Europe. There's exportable supplies, obviously, coming out of Australia. Even India has said that they are going to open up their exports after 4 years because of the price and excess supplies. It'll be interesting because I think you just touched on the most important piece of the puzzle after the WASDE report in September. Once we know the new yield figures and see what the new harvest is looking like, because I'm guessing we're going to be harvesting at that point, it's really going to be a lot about demand. China demand, which they bought more soybeans this morning, and how we go with their meeting in September, and then the demand for wheat and the demand for corn.
3: And on the livestock side of things, we started the morning with a little positivity there, but since this rally in the grains, we've seen feeders pull back. Tell me what you're watching for cattle today.
4: Yeah, had a nice bump, short covering bump, again on headline news that President Trump was telling the Glenn Beck show today that he was going to be looking at the production slaughter issues that we're having here in the United States. That brought in some short covering. It's stuck for the most part in fat cattle, but it has not in feeders. That just drives you right back to that feeder corn spread. It's just so strong right now, and you can see it very clearly throughout the weeks here, these last couple, 3 weeks.
3: That is Mike Zuzalo of Global Commodity Analytics for your midday market update. 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
3: 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September corn is up 13 and a quarter at 513 and three quarters. December up 12 and a quarter at 535 and three quarters. September soybeans up 14 and three quarters at 1242 and three quarters. November up 16 and a quarter at 1254 and a quarter. September Chicago wheat up 37 and a quarter at 722 and three quarters. December up 37 and a half at 740 and a half. September KC wheat up 32 at 786 and a half. December up 32 and a quarter at 803. August live cattle are down a dime at 218. October down 72 at 210.22. August feeders are down 147 at 332.25. September down 277 at 316.50. October lean hogs up 7 cents at 80.52. December up 45 at 70.80. 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
0: 11:43 on this Wednesday, August 26th. John Willis back with you on 880 KRV, and it's time for a regional ag weather update. It's brought to you by Holdridge Irrigation. Paul Perkins joining me here in studio. And Paul, we've continued to see some rain move in and out. Not a big event, but we have seen some showers.
16: Yeah, it looks like that trend will continue on into the weekend. Kind of just some spotty thunderstorm chances moving in. Whatever is left from some thunderstorms that develop in the west, kind of tracking east and southeast. Maybe a little bit better chance of some rain and thunderstorms for Friday into Saturday as the system kind of moves into the central portion of the state. But overall, not expecting a whole lot of rainfall over the next several days. Just kind of some hit and miss kind of rains and thunderstorms. A muddy situation, really, for as far as weather goes as we head into this late part of August. But all in all, nothing too impressive, and maybe a little bit more impressive rain chance as we head towards early next week.
0: And it looks like as we look at the temperatures, they're going to see a lot of those kind of maybe seasonal mid to upper 80s.
16: Yeah, today and tomorrow looking to be mostly on the seasonal side. Right now, a lot of our temperatures in the mid to upper 70s, but a lot of the low to mid 80s from about east of the Tri-Cities into eastern Nebraska and also over north central and northeastern Kansas. But we are also seeing some temperatures in the low to mid 80s right now towards west central Nebraska, towards the Ogallala area. So kind of all over the board here.
0: Well, very good, Paul. What else do you have for us today?
16: There is a little bit of light rain continuing to slide southeast out of eastern Colorado into the northwest corner of Kansas, mainly around the Yuma and Ray area into St. Francis, Kansas. And once again, otherwise, a lot of our temperatures in the mid to upper 70s. Otherwise, those low and mid 80s as you go farther east and to the south. Highs today and tomorrow or on the seasonal side in the mid to upper 80s. Spotty thunderstorm chances, mostly in the late day and nighttime, continuing through tomorrow night as we see storms develop in the west and track mostly to the east and southeast. This late day, we do have a marginal risk of severe storms, level 1 at 5 for west central Nebraska into western Kansas. That low end marginal risk of severe storms late tomorrow, covering west and central areas that are along and west of Highway 183. A trough of low pressure results in southerly wind gusts to 25 to 35 for Friday and Saturday. Haven't seen too much wind over the last several weeks or so, but a good chance of some gusty south winds for Friday and Saturday. That also helps in the warming. Highs warming from the mid-80s to the mid-90s on Friday into the 90s over the weekend. A few late day and nighttime thunderstorms may develop near that low-pressure trough for Friday and Saturday. Track mostly to the east. Central and northeastern Nebraska late on Friday are covered by that lower marginal risk of severe storms. A cold front increasing the chance of thunderstorms Sunday night through early next week, especially that time period Monday night and Tuesday night. Highs dropping back into the mid-80s to the mid-90s for both Monday and Tuesday. In our long-term forecast, temperatures for Nebraska, Kansas, and the rest of the central and eastern U.S. Monday through the first 8 days of next month are predicted to be warmer than normal by September 8th in central Nebraska. Daytime highs usually around 80, with average overnight lows in the low to mid-50s as we continue to see our temperatures rapidly cool for this time of year. Nebraska and Kansas rainfall leans above normal Monday through September 8th. We do have higher chances of rain for locations of central and western Nebraska that are along and north of I-80 the early half of next week. Key weather factors driving the markets include scattered rain this week in the U.S. is followed by very active weather next week, possibly too much rain in the Canadian prairies and the Black Sea region turning drier. Despite an active pattern through the weekend, rainfall not very heavy except for in the southeastern U.S. 5-day rainfall should mostly range from a half inch to 2 inches, except for some locally higher amounts in the southeast U.S. Mostly dry weather is found across parts of the plains and lower Midwest. Unusually hot weather persists in the south central U.S. with heat briefly expanding northward across the plains for late in the week. Midwestern high temperatures remain mostly below 90. Heading into next week, there are several chances of scattered rain and thunderstorms for the northern half of the U.S. Heavy rain and severe weather are something to watch as we go into next month. The Canadian prairies expect another round of scattered rain for Friday through the weekend, possibly followed by more rain next week. Most of the Canadian prairies need to be warmer and drier to help out with the remaining immature crop to maturity, also allow for better conditions for harvest. The Black Sea region that turned warmer and drier to end the summer expected to stay mostly dry through next week. Far northern and western areas of the Black Sea region could see beneficial rain before winter wheat planting while it remains drier in southwest Russia.
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2: 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Academics are important to your child's life, but as Dr. Martin Luther King Jr. once said, the true goal of education is intelligence plus character. What he meant was that education should not only develop better minds, but better people. Strong character is an education that any parent can give their child, and it's guaranteed to benefit them for a lifetime. With that in mind, let me give you 7 character traits to work on with your child, one for each day of the week. On day 1, honesty. Only with truthfulness can we have authenticity in our relationships with others. For day 2, discernment. A life well lived is all about knowing when to say no and when to say yes. Day 3, contentment. Contentment is about being grateful for what is and being patient for what you hope will be. Day 4, courage. Children need the courage to stand up for what they believe. Day 5, generosity. Love for others is not only expressed through money, but through time, talent, and experience as well. Day 6, courtesy. Good manners can open doors of opportunity in ways that intelligence can't. And finally, day 7, humility. As my friend Dr. Tim Keller once said, humility is not thinking less of yourself, it's thinking of yourself less. For Focus on the Family, I'm Jim Daly.
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5: The Big Ten Conference and the SEC officially banned players who signed with a pro league. LSU was signing two guys who'd been in NFL camps. Patriots running back Travion Henderson missed practice with an ankle injury. The mixed doubles team of Carlos Alcaraz and Serena Williams won their first rounder at the U.S. Open, but then lost a quarterfinal. In the WNBA, Dallas got a victory to clinch a playoff spot. To Major League Baseball, the White Sox beat Texas 11-7. Cleveland still 2.5 games back in the AL Central after a comeback 10-inning win at the Angels 8-6. The Guardians have won 6 in a row. Pittsburgh homered in the 9th to beat the Padres 1-0. Arizona with a late comeback edged the Cubs 5-4. Atlanta over the Dodgers 4-3 with a run in the bottom of the 8th that ends LA's 6-game winning streak. Kansas City won its 9th in a row 5-3 at Toronto. Boston won in 11 innings at Miami.
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1: Well, Gothenburg Dudley Elementary art teacher Jamie Stortenbecker was named Nebraska Art Teachers Association 2026 Art Educator of the Year. Stortenbecker has been with Gothenburg Public Schools for 13 years now, and she talks about why having art in schools is so important.
7: I think it gives kids kind of a break. It gives them a break to actually be creative and kind of think outside the box and challenge them a little bit. And then also, you don't know how many hidden talents some of these kids have. And art kind of allows those kids to find and discover those hidden talents and be able to showcase them in such a fun and very, very unique ways. And I think art in the school setting just allows those kids to have a voice that some probably would not have a voice within the classroom. And so it's been great to just start such an art program here at Gothenburg Public Schools.
1: Stordenbecker will be presented with her award during the NATA Fall Conference October 9th and 10th, where she will also be presenting in three sessions talking about Artsonia, a website used by students to showcase their artwork, how to establish good substitute teacher plans, and how to start an art summer camp for kids. Well, the Broken Bow City Council heard yesterday that the North Platte Inclusive Playground Project is getting closer to construction while the city's ambulance service continues to see increased calls. The council also discussed a proposed data center ordinance, approved a new wheel loader, and handled several other city business items. Scotty Ross and Jessica Gibbons, representing the Playground Committee, told council members during public comments, the group has raised $143,633 and is now about $62,000 short of the amount needed to complete the pre-K playground. Ross said, we are really close to crossing the finish line on the pre-K playground, so the committee has decided to move forward with this project. The committee is asking the city and school to consider a commitment that would allow installation to be scheduled for late spring or summer 2027. The proposed playground would be designed to accommodate children with a variety of abilities and would be open to the entire public. For KRVN News, I'm Ellen Simmons.
2: Register to win one of three big prizes. And while you're at it, pick up a hat or a t-shirt from Rudy's Tires, 880 KRVN, Lexington, Nebraska.
8: A mega Meta settlement. Gianna Gelosi, Fox News. Meta agreeing to pay up to $17 billion to settle a lawsuit with dozens of states over social media addiction claims.
9: The landmark settlement cuts short a federal trial in California over claims made by 29 states that Meta's Facebook and Instagram platforms were designed to addict children, among other claims. The settlement for Meta to pay up to $17 billion also includes an agreement to make major changes to its products. Those include daily usage limits and nighttime blocks for users under 18, as well as bans on features that exacerbate mental health issues. Meta denies wrongdoing in the agreement. California, Colorado, Kentucky, and New Jersey were among the states that sued Meta in 2023, and the settlement ends the trial, which was expected to see Meta CEO Mark Zuckerberg testify before a jury in federal court. Tanya J. Powers, Fox News.
8: Tributes pouring in for Dolly Parton after the country music legend passed away at the age of 80. Fox's Madison Scarpino has more from Pigeon Forge, Tennessee.
10: We are here at Dollywood, a place that Dolly had a lot of pride in, and it's going to live on after her death following a short battle with cancer. She was hands-on here, everything from building it, the experiences, the creativity. She made tons of appearances here. The world got the news about Parton's death yesterday afternoon. Tons of tributes have been pouring in around the world. Everyone from A-list celebrities, businesses, President Trump, and former presidents. They're, of course, mentioning her iconic music, her acting work, but what everyone is honing in on is how good of a person she was and her passion for philanthropy work. She helped millions of kids through her massive literacy program, Imagination Library.
8: And blue states filing another lawsuit challenging President Trump's executive order seeking to limit mail voting in this year's midterms. It comes 2 days after the Supreme Court ruled against them in a separate case. 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
8: President Trump announcing a new warning on the Iranian regime about keeping the Strait of Hormuz safe. Fox's Trey Yinks in Tel Aviv.
14: The president posted on True Social about the strait on Tuesday and what he is calling a zero mine policy. The president said, quote, I've just been informed by the United States Navy that all mines have been removed and or detonated from within the international waters of the Strait of Hormuz. He goes on to say, Iran has been notified that any ship or boat placing new mines will be immediately and systematically destroyed. He indicated that Space Force is watching every inch of the strait as well as Iran's nuclear sites. Iranian officials continue to claim the strait is unsafe for vessels leaving the Persian Gulf, and the IRGC claimed the strait would not open until the U.S. accepts Iranian demands.
8: Meantime, the U.S. and Canada ramping up their trade war, hitting each other with a steep new tit-for-tat tariffs. Fox Business's Lydia Hu.
15: The U.S. over the weekend implemented new rounds of 50% tariffs, so Canada's pushing back dollar for dollar, rate for rate in retaliation. September 8th is the date to watch. Canada's going to impose those tariffs of up to 50% on about $20 billion worth of American goods. Some of the products that are going to be impacted here, steel and aluminum, agricultural products, dairy products, appliances, electronics, machinery, farm equipment. There are businesses warning that the back and forth tariffs will increase prices. Trump has also threatened now to double tariffs on Canadian vehicle production to 50% starting next year in January if this continues.
8: Meantime, the Justice Department says it shut down key elements of a Chinese state-sponsored hacking group. Attorney General Todd Blanche is the man in charge of it all and told Fox.
16: They're going to reload and try to come at us again. And so this is a fight that we're going to continue to have. But this is a great job done by the FBI and National Security Division here at Maine Justice and then the Southern District of California U.S. Attorney's Office.
8: Court documents show the group used hacking tools to target NASA, the Federal Reserve, the Department of Energy, and other networks. I'm Gianna Pelosi. This is Fox News.
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0: 12:06 on this Wednesday, August 26th. John Willis back with you on 880 KRV, and it's time for our KRVN weather watch brought to you by Red Willow Animal Clinic of McCook and Stockman Vet Clinic of North Platte. Right now we are seeing a lot of upper 70s and lower 80s here throughout our listening area when looking at the temperatures. Most of the rain that had been working through central Nebraska today has mostly died off here, and so not a lot to speak of when we're talking about the showers. There is a little bit happening in northeast Colorado, northwest Kansas, kind of a thin line of showers starting around the Yuma area going down into St. Francis in northwest Kansas, but again, very thin line of showers. And the only place that's a little bit cooler right now is out in the Nebraska Panhandle, where temperatures are in the low to mid 70s. So that is a look at the current conditions in central Nebraska today. It is sunny with highs in the mid 80s and north winds around 10 becoming light. Tonight is partly cloudy, 30% chance of showers after midnight. Lows around 60 and light winds. Thursday is mostly sunny with a chance of showers and a slight chance of thunderstorms with highs in the mid 80s. South winds around 10, chance of precipitation at 30%. Thursday night is clear with a 20% chance of showers and thunderstorms. Lows in the lower 60s and southeast winds around 10, gusting to around 20 miles per hour. In northwest and north central Kansas today, mostly sunny, slight chance of thunderstorms, highs in the mid 80s. North winds around 5 miles per hour becoming east this afternoon. Tonight is mostly cloudy with a 20% chance of thunderstorms. Lows in the lower 60s and southeast winds 5 to 10 becoming southwest after midnight. Thursday is mostly sunny, highs in the mid 80s and south winds 5 to 15 miles per hour. Thursday night is mostly clear, slight chance of thunderstorms in the evening and lows in the lower 60s. South winds 10 to 15, that chance of precipitation is at 20%. Northeast Colorado today, partly cloudy, slight chance of thunderstorms in the afternoon, highs in the mid 80s. Tonight is mostly cloudy with a chance of thunderstorms in the evening, then partly cloudy after midnight. Lows in the upper 50s, southeast winds 10 to 15 in the evening, becoming light, chance of precipitation is at 50%. Thursday is mostly sunny, highs in the upper 80s, and south winds 10 to 15, gusting up to 25 miles per hour, and Thursday night is mostly clear. Lows in the lower 60s, and south winds 10 to 15, gusting up to 30 miles per hour. Right now, Lexington, 73 degrees and fair, winds out of the east at 6 miles per hour. 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
3: Good afternoon. I'm Lacey Shippey from the Gingrich Structures Market Desk for the Rural Radio Network. Grain trade is rallying behind wheat here mid-session with more escalation of the war between Russia and Ukraine. It continues to threaten the world wheat supply. Russia has declared that there is no desire for peace talks, and overnight bombings have confirmed that. The 40-cent spike in wheat has the row crops stronger as well. Corn futures already looking at lower yields and high demand have the news they need to continue higher here today, up currently 11 to 12 cents. Weekly ethanol production was reported at 23,000 barrels per day higher, and stocks were 100,000 barrels higher. Soybeans are also up today with new hefty business from China in the form of 12.2 million bushels in a flash sale reported this morning. September corn is up 12 and three quarters at 513 and a quarter. December up 12 at 535 and a half. September soybeans up 19 at 1247. November up 20 and a half at 1258 and a half. September Chicago wheat up 41 at 726 and a half. December up 41 and a half at 744 and a half. September KC wheat up 35 and three quarters at 790 and a quarter. December up 35 and a half at 806 and a quarter. October soybean meal is up 750 at 331.20. October bean oil down 45 at 67.25. August live cattle are down 35 cents at 217.75. October down 120 at 209.82. August feeders are down 145 at 332.27. September down 297 at 316.30. October lean hogs down 12 cents at 80.32. December up 30 at 70.65. 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
7: Why did Pete Ricketts spend millions to get himself appointed to the U.S. Senate? Ricketts knows D.C. is pay to play. Since going to D.C., Ricketts has increased his net worth almost 30%. He voted to lower his own taxes and made a killing dumping shares before a looming government shutdown. Meanwhile, he's opposed every serious attempt to ban congressional stock trading. Nebraskans can't afford lawmakers enriching themselves while our costs go through the roof. Tell Senator Ricketts to support the Ban Congressional Stock Trading Act now. This communication paid for by Nebraska Groundswell.
8: Where's the beef?
9: We wait for those details.
8: Cattlemen wait for answers on the beef import plan. 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
10: We're looking at biocontrol. We're looking at cultural control practices.
8: Time for Top Midday Ag News. I'm Steve White. The National Cattlemen's Beef Association says President Donald Trump's ground beef import plan creates uncertainty for producers. Kent Backus says producers want to know where the additional beef would come from. For most of the countries the U.S. does import beef from, there's a volume-based quota.
9: So if you look at a lot of those countries in particular, their currencies are so weak that the 26.4% tariff is, quite frankly, they've been able to absorb a lot of that. But it was some kind of deterrent to keep them from just sending everything to the U.S. market.
8: He explains why the proposal wouldn't realistically deliver lower prices at the grocery store.
9: It's kind of vaguely worded with that announcement saying that it's going to be sold 25% below market value, but there's really no rules or really no details as to how they would carry that out.
8: Imports do play a role, mostly lean trimmings to add to our highly marbled beef. Backus says the issue is the role government plays.
9: If the government continues to try to intervene in the marketplace, then instead of market forces driving that and seeing that reflected in consumer prices, then you start getting the government manipulating these things.
8: Backus says most of the beef we consume continues to be produced in America. Now to the fields where soybean gall midge is a pest to watch. Alex Makavica has more.
11: Soybean gall midge impacting 19.3 million acres across seven states. That's according to Dr. Justin McMeckin. He's a cropping system specialist with Nebraska Extension and said there's a multi-state effort to help better understand soybean gall midge and develop strategies for producers.
12: Yeah, we have collaborations, especially Iowa and Minnesota and South Dakota, looking at varietal differences, accession lines, stuff that's in the U.S. germplasm. We're looking at biocontrol. We're looking at cultural control practices, chemical control practices, trying to get as many things as we can in the hands of growers that might help them in their operation.
11: And McMeckin says there's a new publication available with information on soybean gall midge, and producers got to see it firsthand at this year's Soybean Management Field Days.
8: Thanks, Alex. Cattlemen's Ball of Nebraska putting $1.5 million toward the fight against cancer. Organizers presented a check for $1,511,635 to the Fred and Pamela Buffett Cancer Center Sunday in Cozad. Another $170,000 going to local wellness efforts. The annual fundraiser brings together Nebraska's cattle industry and communities to raise money for cancer.
13: Okay, question for you.
14: Yes.
13: What are we going to do here?
8: There's a flurry of activity at the state fairgrounds as 4-H projects arrive. 3,000 static exhibits from 93 counties. Livestock numbers are running strong, too. Regardless of the ribbon, Extension educator Jill Godekin says kids are exploring careers, taking on projects, and learning even when things go wrong.
6: that's something we don't talk about a lot in 4-H. It is a safe place to fail and, yeah. and try things and see, did it work out? Did it not? What did we learn? And how can we maybe pivot in how we approach projects in the future?
8: A small army of volunteers has assembled, judging quilts, cookies, agronomy projects, rockets, and so much more. I had a chance to wander around the building, and there are some awesome projects you'll find when you visit the State Fair. And that's a midday check of Ag News. This is the Rural Radio Network.
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8: The Nebraska State Fair, if nothing else, is a celebration of youth, all those youth, especially in Nebraska 4-H. Jill Godekin, Extension Educator, joining us. This is what it's about. It's about celebrating all the work that our youth have put in, right?
6: That's right. We have thousands of exhibits and entries coming to the Nebraska State Fair from Nebraska 4-H members in every nook and cranny of the state. We're excited to celebrate their accomplishments and what they've been learning that will not only be celebrated this week, but something they'll take with them into adulthood as well.
8: And Nebraska 4-H, it touches a lot of youth in the state, doesn't it?
6: That's right. Nebraska 4-H reaches 1 in 3 age-eligible youth in the state. And we're excited to see what they have been working on all year long.
8: So much of what happens is what happens at home. It's putting in the effort, taking on a project, learning something new, going through the process of doing it. Regardless of what color ribbon, they're all winners, aren't they?
6: That's right. And I think the really cool thing about 4-H, and I had a parent say this to me recently, is that 4-H really embodies doing a project as a family, yeah, and encouraging learning that youth can take into college, into the workforce, and help them be really ready for that next step after their 4-H career.
8: Besides that, they're getting introduced to various career options. I've all seen my own kids do different things, and I've heard them say, was there like a job I could do that would be like this someday? And there absolutely are.
6: Absolutely. That's a cool thing about 4-H, is that there's a lot of career readiness skills developed and a lot of career exploration that happens as well.
8: Hey, let's talk about how many exhibits we're going to see in this building. There are going to be a lot here this weekend, right?
6: There's going to be a lot. They will start coming in right now, and they will be all judged and displayed by tomorrow, ready for opening day. We're expecting upwards of 3,000 static exhibits here in this building, which is very exciting for Nebraska 4-H, for the public to see them on display all week.
8: And it's so cool to see the variety of different kinds of projects, because there are your traditional things, sewing and baking, there are rockets, the STEM activities,
16: and everything in between.
6: That's right. A lot of times we might think of 4-H in a very traditional way, and those skills that a lot of us gained in 4-H and carry into adulthood. I think the thing that everyone should know about 4-H is that as the world has evolved, so has the 4-H program in offering new opportunities through projects such as STEM or shooting sports to help really fill the meet the needs of the youth today.
16: Besides the livestock side of it, your colleagues certainly work with that. I mean, that's still a major emphasis, but that's only one component, right?
6: That is very true. And our livestock numbers, my colleague Brandy tells me that they're up for 2026.
16: Yeah, so lots of positives, lots of things to be excited about in Nebraska Extension, aren't there?
6: Yes, very much so.
16: So if somebody's going to spend a day at the fair, I think they need to owe it to themselves to walk through this building and see what our kids have done, right?
6: Absolutely. Walk through all of the aisles of the great exhibits, see the workmanship and creative ideas that have gone into these exhibits. And if you're a 4-H family, it's a great way to get some ideas for 2027.
16: I know. 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That's part of the fun too, isn't it?
6: Yep, very much so.
16: And as we wrap things up here, but it just goes to show the reach, the value of Nebraska Extension through 4-H. 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
6: Yes, absolutely. Every county has an extension office and a local 4-H program. 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And 4-H enrollment will open in about 30 days. So we're excited to start a new program year here before too long.
16: And reasonably priced. You can't even beat that part too. So Jill, thanks for being with us.
6: Thank you.
16: And of course, make sure to stop by and check out all these 4-H projects when you visit the Nebraska State Fair.
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0: 12:25 here on this Wednesday, August 26th. John Willis with you, and it is time for a midday check of sports. Again, Jason Jorgensen is out in Alaska as part of our KRVN trips and tours, having a great time. You can head online and on our social medias to check out all the fun things they're up to. But let's talk some sports. After the Big Ten voted unanimously to ban NFL players from returning to play in the Big Ten, the SEC has followed suit. The language they released is as follows. SEC schools cannot have an athlete on their roster who previously declared for the NFL, NBA, or WNBA draft and did not appropriately withdraw, signed a contract with a professional league, or been listed on a professional roster. We'll see if this continues to kind of trickle down to the other conferences. You would anticipate that it probably would. UNK football team will once again kick off the season with a pair of in-state rivalry games hosting Wayne State and then going to Chadron State next week. Kearney redshirt senior linebacker Parker Wise says these games are always exciting.
26: It's awesome. We love playing those guys. You know, get a chance to go play other Nebraska guys from high school, and you kind of know their names or have played them before. And It's good for recruiting, and we love it when they come down here. Or we

0: good for recruiting, and we love it when they come down here or we go up there and we get to take home that trophy or just take home that dub.
1: Lopers swept the in-state games last year, including a 28-21 win over Wayne State on the road. Kickoff on Thursday with the Wildcats is set for 6. We'll bring it to you on 93.1 The River and 106.9 in Kearney. High school softball last night in the first home game for the Cozad softball team in their new Paulson Sports Complex. The Haymakers were impressive, beating Class A North Platte 9-3 for the first time since 2023. Sarah Howell went the distance for the Haymakers, allowing 3 runs with 6 strikeouts and no walks across 7 innings. She was also 2-for-4 at the plate with 2 RBIs. Cozad now 2-2. North Platte is 2-4. In other action, Adam Central beat Lexington 16-1. It was GICC over Ord 11-1. Grand Island shut out Lincoln Southwest 11-0. It was Kearney Catholic beating CCV 14-0. Northwest blanked Hastings St. Cecilia 5-0. McCook beat Ray Colorado 11-3. And Scotts Bluff won over Sterling Colorado 9-1. Well, after head coach Matt Rhule announced that Anthony Calandria would be the starting quarterback, one of the top questions now is about the running back room, and running backs coach E.J. Barthel says he'll let Coach Rhule make the official call, but he feels that he has multiple starters.
2: You know what I mean? We have guys that can go be the guy. You know what I mean? And so different skill sets in the room, which but the top of the room, I feel really comfortable with multiple guys starting right now. To me, when I say the talent in the room is the most talented group of guys, that's really what I mean. Like, we got some special skill sets in that room, and so it's healthy for the younger guys in the room or the least experienced guys in the room to really be coached hard and pushed to push the top of the room.
1: Guys like Makai Nelson, Isaiah Mosey, Jamal Rhule, Quentin Ives, Connor Booth are all fighting for that spot right now. The Huskers open the season on September 5th against Ohio at 11 a.m. We'll have it for you on 880 KRVN. And Nebraska corner Danny Odom III was one of 37 players featured on the preseason list for the Sean Alexander Freshman of the Year Award announced on Wednesday. Odom is a native of Farrell, Pennsylvania, is in his first season with Nebraska. After starring at the First Academy in Orlando last season, he was rated by 24/7 Sports as a 5-star prospect in the number 19 class. Player in the class of 2026, his senior season was highlighted by a 3-interception game against defending 7A state champion Venice High School, and he was selected to play in the Navy All-American Bowl. So another preseason award given out to a member of the Huskers. Hard to believe the season's almost here. That is a check of sports. More can be found anytime online at KRVN.com. For KRVN Sports, I'm John Willis.
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8: The Phelps County Sheriff's Office responded to a call regarding an unresponsive individual at 5:50 a.m. on Tuesday, August 25th. Deputies were dispatched to a location near 736 Road and O Road. Upon arrival, emergency responders transported the individual to Phelps Memorial Health Center, where they were pronounced deceased at 6:53 a.m. Phelps County Attorney Corey O'Brien has ordered an autopsy to determine the cause of death. O'Brien stated there were no obvious signs of foul play and noted the autopsy was ordered to rule out any nefarious activity. The Phelps County Sheriff's Office was assisted by the Holdridge Police Department. The incident remains under investigation. Well, Nebraska Attorney Hilders today announced a landmark $17.1 billion multi-state settlement with Meta Platforms Incorporated, the largest state consumer

0: protection settlement in history outside the big tobacco settlements of the 1990s. Included in the settlement are a number of protections for children 17 and younger using Facebook and Instagram, including hard cap daily time limits, zero daily access from midnight to 6 a.m. with limited school time access and blocked push notifications, and more rigorous parental controls over delivery of content. At a news conference, Hilders told reporters he believes a settlement and its terms could have a far-reaching impact.
1: One of the significant things about this is it creates, market's the wrong word, but sort of like sets the market on injunctive relief. And so now this is where the states are. This is where the country is on expectation for how you're going to treat our kids if you have a social media company. So I do not anticipate, certainly from Nebraska, I only speak for Nebraska, but I would anticipate, Zach, no other state in the country will accept injunctive terms that are any weaker, or they're not as strong as what we agreed to with Meta. And so what I anticipate, by hope, I should say, is that this will become where the industry goes.
0: Monetarily, Nebraska will receive just over $201 million plus another $5 million for settlement of claims against Meta that has shared non-public information about users to third parties leading up to the 2016 election. Hilders says he would like to see the money used for further work by the AG's Consumer Protection Bureau, which worked on the case, but the funds will be subject to appropriation by the legislature next year. Well, the Kearney Noon Rotary Club issued a statement following the news of Dolly Parton's death yesterday. The Rotary, since 2022, has helped mail 28,295 books to over 1,300 children in Kearney through the Dolly Parton Foundation. Rotary has always focused on childhood literacy and pays $2.60 per book from the Dolly Parton Foundation. Rotary raises money through grants, donations, Give Where You Live, other fundraising, and member contributions. Well, in accordance with an order issued by President Trump, Governor Jim Pillen is requesting that Nebraskans fly their flags at half staff for Dolly Parton. Parton died yesterday. She was 80 years old. President Trump shared that the order was a mark of respect for the memory of Parton, who had established herself as a country singer, entertainer, businesswoman, and philanthropist. The president has requested that flags be flown at half staff immediately until sunset September 1st. For KRBN News, I'm Ellen Simmons.
2: Fox News, I'm Therese Crowley. Social media surprised today at the Meta trial in Oakland, paying $17 billion to settle states' claims that it designed Instagram and Facebook to addict kids. Meta agrees to better age verification, daily usage limits, and nighttime blocks for teens. Kentucky AG Russell Coleman tells Fox.
3: By this win, we're making the internet safer for a generation of our kids. And of course, there are limitations. It applies to these 29 states, and we're talking about 10 years.
2: Meta admits no harm or liability. With flags at half staff for the passing of Tennessee's national treasure, Dolly Parton, word that on the same day at the age of 80, the great English entertainer Tim Curry passed, best known as the humorous villain in the Rocky Horror Picture Show and Pennywise the Clown from Stephen King's It. Curry died peacefully at his Toluca Lake, California home. 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
7: 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John Willis back with you on 880 KRVN. It's time for our KRVN Weather Watch. Right now, we are seeing most temperatures here throughout our listening area in the upper 70s and the lower 80s. It does get a little bit warmer as you go over north central Kansas, seeing some more mid 80s, as high as 87 degrees near the Smith Center area. So overall, again, and this includes locations now in the Nebraska Panhandle. The Panhandle has warmed a little bit as the day has gone on, seeing some upper 70s and lower 80s out there as well. Very thin line of showers over northeast Colorado, but overall, the sky is opening up. We are seeing a lot of sunny skies throughout much of our listening area. Highs today and tomorrow are seasonal in the mid to upper 80s. Spotty thunderstorm chances that are mostly in the late day and nighttime continue through tomorrow night as storms develop in the west and track east and southeast. Late today, there is a marginal risk of severe storms, a level 1 of 5 for west central Nebraska to western Kansas. The low end marginal risk of severe storms late tomorrow covers west and central areas along and west of Highway 183. A trough of low pressure results in southerly wind gusts of 25 to 35 Friday and Saturday. Highs warm from the mid 80s to the mid 90s on Friday to the 90s over the weekend. A few late day and nighttime thunderstorms may develop near the low pressure trough Friday and Saturday and track mostly east. Central and northeast Nebraska late Friday are covered by the lower marginal risk of severe storms. A cold front increases the chances of thunderstorms Sunday night through early next week, especially Monday night and Tuesday night. Highs drop back to the mid-80s to the mid-90s on Monday and Tuesday. Central Nebraska today, sunny and highs in the mid-80s. North winds around 10 in the morning, then becoming light tonight, partly cloudy, 30% chance of showers. After midnight, lows around 60 and light winds, and Thursday is mostly sunny with a chance of showers and a slight chance of thunderstorms, highs in the mid-80s. South winds around 10, and that chance of precipitation is at 30%. In northwest and north central Kansas today, mostly sunny, slight chance of thunderstorms this morning and highs in the mid-80s. North winds around 5 miles per hour becoming east this afternoon. That chance of precipitation is at 20%. Tonight is mostly cloudy with a 20% chance of thunderstorms, lows in the lower 60s. Southeast winds 5 to 10 miles per hour becoming southwest after midnight, and Thursday is mostly sunny. Highs in the mid-80s and south winds 5 to 15 miles per hour. Northeast Colorado today, partly cloudy, slight chance of thunderstorms in the afternoon. Highs in the mid-80s. Tonight, mostly cloudy with a chance of thunderstorms in the evening, then partly cloudy after midnight and lows in the upper 50s. Southeast winds 10 to 15 in the evening, becoming light. That chance of precipitation is at 50%. Thursday is mostly sunny. Highs in the upper 80s and south winds 10 to 15, gusting up to 25 miles per hour. Take a look at the statewide forecast. In the west, it is mostly sunny, chance of showers and thunderstorms in the afternoon. Some may be severe and highs around 80. In the central, it is sunny with highs in the mid-80s. North winds around 10 miles per hour becoming light. And in the eastern half of the state, it is sunny with highs in the mid-80s. Light and variable winds becoming north around 5 miles per hour here in the afternoon. So that stabilizing a little bit here as the day is moving on. So that is a check of the upcoming forecast. Right now in Lexington, 75 degrees and fair. Winds are blowing out of the east at 7 miles per hour. That is your 880 KRVN Weather Watch. 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McCook, Nebraska is up next on 880 KRVN.
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9: 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September corn is up 14 and a half at 515. December up 13 and three quarters at 537 and a quarter. September soybeans up 25 and a half at 1253 and a half. November up 27 and a half at 1265 and a half. September Chicago wheat up 45 at 730 and a half. December up 45 at 748 and a quarter. September KC wheat up 39 at 793 and a half. December up 38 and three quarters at 809 and a quarter. August live cattle up 47 at 218.57. October up 15 at 211.10. August feeders down 147 at 332.25. September up 17 at 319.45. October lean hogs up 25 cents at 80.70. 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
12: Booyah!
13: Why did Pete Ricketts spend millions to get himself appointed to the U.S. Senate? Ricketts knows D.C. is pay to play. Since going to D.C., Ricketts has increased his net worth almost 30%. He voted to lower his own taxes and made a killing dumping shares before a looming government shutdown. Meanwhile, he's opposed every serious attempt to ban congressional stock trading. Nebraskans can't afford lawmakers enriching themselves while our costs go through the roof. Tell Senator Ricketts to support the Ban Congressional Stock Trading Act now. This communication paid...
9: Welcome back for a look at your cash livestock trade. Following the movement in the north yesterday at mostly 345, we have no new trade confirmed today, but bids are on the table in Kansas at 218 live and in Nebraska at 218 live and 345 dressed. Box beef prices are lower this morning. Choice down 105 at 387.48. Select down 269 at 366.29 with a movement of 63 loads. And hog prices were higher on the morning hog report, up 27 cents with a weighted average price of $90.88 on 8,483 head with a 5-day rolling average of $91.64. Pork cutouts totaled 158 loads and cutout values were down 75 cents at $96.92. 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
0: I'm Alex Makovica, and we're joined by Corey Dover. She's the Director of Food and Nutrition Outreach for the California Beef Council. Corey, thanks so much for joining us. We've had you on our program before to talk about the work you do, especially in the world of school nutrition. And you were just at the School Nutrition Association's annual conference that was held in North Carolina. Talk about this event and who's in the room and what all you guys had the capacity to do.
20: Yeah, well, thanks for welcoming me back. We were just there. There are three big school nutrition conferences every year, and the annual school nutrition conference, or better known as ANC in the school world, is the biggest one. It's the largest school nutrition event in the country, with nearly 3,000 professionals this year in one place. And these are people who run school meal programs, who create the food and the products that go into schools. So you're thinking school nutrition directors, cafeteria managers, state agency staff, and manufacturers who develop those new products, like this year, Smash Burger that's hitting the market, and all of those type of things. So they decide what goes on those trays for millions of students. The exhibit floor alone, again, the largest in the country for school food service, had more than 300 companies represented on that floor. And for me, it's a chance to be in the same room with the very people who are making those decisions to put beef on the school menus and spend some real quality time listening to what they need and how we can support them with education and resources.
12: Well, Corey, not only were you in attendance, you actually spoke on a panel, your session called United for Impact, Advancing Understanding in School Nutrition. Talk about this conversation and, as you kind of alluded to, making sure that beef had a voice at the table on the beef producer side, especially.
20: Yeah, the Beef Checkoff got this opportunity to provide insights from beef farmers and ranchers regarding the importance of beef on the tray as a nutrient-dense protein. And we also discussed how collaboration among schools and agricultural organizations were an educational partner that helped contribute to strengthening nutrition education and improve meal qualities. And we were drawing on real examples of what we've done here at the California Beef Council with our outreach program that highlights the benefits of those coordinated efforts. The central message was really the value that beef producers bring to the table in feeding communities across the nation. The panel worked to really help those state leaders and key decision makers recognize that shared value of all parties involved in making school meals possible. So from the farmers and ranchers who produce the food to the school nutrition professional who are cooking and serving it daily, checkoff programs like ours can support providing nutrition education and ag literacy to not only students, but those who are also making the meals, like staff and leaders who are just making those decisions, and then the community as a whole.
12: When you guys talk about ag literacy from your standpoint, the people you serve, what exactly does that mean to you guys?
20: Yeah, ag literacy, really, when you kind of boil it down, is really just helping people understand where their food comes from and the work that goes in and the people behind it all. So many students, and to be honest, plenty of adults too, have never seen a farm or a ranch, or maybe they've seen one on TV or they've driven past it, but they don't really know or understand that whole supply chain or the system on how food actually makes it to their plate. And if they don't know, maybe they can't visualize the people or the efforts that really go into it, or they have assumed assumptions about things and how things are raised or grow. And so really what we get to do especially is bring that story to life, especially for school food service people, so it stops being this abstract idea and it starts to be very tangible. So students and staff are starting to connect their meals back to the real families across their state who are raising, growing, and producing their food. And that connection is not only good for kids, but it's also good for our beef producers because it helps build trust and respect in how their food gets to them and that safety aspect.
12: Yeah. This, of course, is a checkoff-funded effort, Corey, as you have mentioned. So bring that back home to beef producers and how it kind of helps tie all that together.
20: Yeah. The checkoff is what makes it all possible. It's what puts me into the room to provide that education. And it really helps to build the relationships that keep beef on menus and on plates and in homes. And so when a school nutrition director has a real person to reach out to call, to email, someone that can kind of walk them through things when they have questions on a new cut they haven't used before, or how to cook things, or, you know, how to talk to their students and staff about where their food comes from, or the food safety, or building healthy plates, that kind of support stays with them all year long and beyond. So really the checkoff is there in so many ways to not only support and promote beef, but really be an ally in making sure that we're feeding communities. So it's not just one moment at a conference that we are able to engage with these people, but it's that ongoing relationship and education as a whole that really stands out to communities, to the school districts and the MNUs, and most importantly, that support that the beef industry is giving to feeding students and communities.
12: All right. Corey, always great to have you on the program all the way from California. Thanks so much for making time.
20: Thank you.
12: All right. That's Corey Dover. She's a registered dietitian and serves as the Director of Food and Nutrition Outreach with the California Beef Council. You can always learn more at nebeef.org. I'm Alex Makavica.
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24: It's a quiet day on Wall Street despite the volume of data released today, with focus shifting to chip giant NVIDIA's earnings report due after today's close. With the business report, I'm Bob Brogan. StoneX reporting, the major stock indexes are all quietly lower at midday, down anywhere from 0.25% to 0.35% at this time, while the VIX remains muted as it hovers near 15.6. The dollar has firmed throughout the morning, reflecting some additional hawkish sentiment after this morning's inflation data. As it trades at 99.17, its highest level since last Wednesday's sell-off. Treasury yields are working higher as well, with two-year yields up to 4.23%, 10-year yields up to 4.668%, and 30-year yields up to 5.186%. Crude oil has reversed course from this morning's losses to now trade in the green amid rumblings of more escalations in the Black Sea region, as well as a more bullish than expected DOE report this morning, with nearby WTI now up 2.1% on the day to trade near 82.80 and nearby Brent up 0.6% to trade near 87.80. The eggs are surging higher at midday, with the wheat complex now leading the way higher, amid additional concerns regarding supply from the Black Sea following wire reports stating Putin is planning escalation with Ukraine, though details to this point are scarce. CNBC reports the S&P 500 fell slightly on Wednesday after the latest personal consumption expenditures price index reading revealed that inflation remains elevated. The broad market index traded down 0.2%, while the NASDAQ composite declined 0.5%. The Dow Jones Industrial Average lost 165 points, or 0.3%. And Meta reached a settlement with state attorneys general over a lawsuit alleging that its social media apps harmed young users. Shares were last 1% higher. With the business report, I'm Bob Brogan.
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3: The Big Ten Conference and the SEC officially banned players who signed with a pro league. LSU was signing two guys who'd been in NFL camps. Patriots running back Travion Henderson missed practice with an ankle injury. The mixed doubles team of Carlos Alcaraz and Serena Williams won their first rounder at the U.S. Open, but then lost a quarterfinal. In the WNBA, Dallas got a victory to clinch a playoff spot. To Major League Baseball, the White Sox beat Texas 11-7. Cleveland still 2.5 games back in the AL Central after a comeback 10-inning win at the Angels 8-6. The Guardians have won 6 in a row. Pittsburgh homered in the 9th to beat the Padres 1-0. Arizona with a late comeback edged the Cubs 5-4. Atlanta over the Dodgers 4-3 with a run in the bottom of the 8th that ends LA's 6-game winning streak. Kansas City won its 9th in a row 5-3 at Toronto. Boston won in 11 innings at Miami.
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0: Well, Nebraska Attorney General Hilders today announced a landmark $17.1 billion multi-state settlement with Meta Platforms Incorporated, the largest state consumer protection settlement in history outside the big tobacco settlements of the 1990s. Included in the settlement are a number of protections for children 17 and younger using Facebook and Instagram, including hard cap daily time limits, zero daily access from midnight to 6 a.m. with limited school time access, and blocked push notifications and more rigorous parental controls over delivery of content. At a news conference, Hilders told reporters he believes the terms of the settlement set the bar for the minimum that states will accept from all social media platforms.
26: What I anticipate, I hope I should say, is that this will become where the industry goes. Other industry participants will sign on to this injunctive relief, and it will require or even sort of obviate the need for state legislative solutions, which can be imperfect in this world and can be blunt force instruments. So that's my hope. So that's kind of the state of where things are with the law, but I think where this really can go is maybe significantly reduce, never want to say completely eliminate, but significantly reduce the need or the pressure for state legislators to get involved.
0: Monetarily, Nebraska will receive just over $201 million plus another $5 million for settlement of claims against Meta that is shared non-public information about users to third parties leading up to the 2016 election. Hilger says he would like to see the money used for further work by the AG's Consumer Protection Bureau, which worked on the case, but the funds will be subject to appropriation by the legislature next year. For KRVN News, I'm Ellen Simmons.
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7: Meta surprise. I'm Therese Crowley, Fox News. Meta agrees to a massive settlement in the social media addiction lawsuit to pay out $17 billion to states and enact new laws and limits for teen users. Fox's Claudia Kilmer.
8: Under the terms of the settlement over the next 10 years, Meta will pay up to $17 billion to the coalition of states that sued the social media giant. It will also have to make big changes to how Facebook and Instagram operate for minors and make stronger efforts to flag harmful content and remove users under 13. Provided the court approves the deal, California alone will receive up to $2 billion. California Attorney General Rob Bonta saying, quote, "Today we have secured a settlement with Meta that will make social media less dangerous for our kids and make a world of difference for children and their families."
7: Meta admits no wrongdoing or liability. This same day as the passing of America's national treasure Dolly Parton, we learn the great English star of stage, film, and TV, Tim Curry, also died age 80. Of course, you know him from the Rocky Horror Picture Show.
9: So, come up to the lab and see what's on the slab. I see you shiver with anticipation.
7: Clip courtesy of 20th Century Fox, Tim Curry. Memorable in Home Alone 2 as well. His manager says he died peacefully at his Toluca Lake, California home. And we learned Dolly Parton spent her final days battling cancer.
10: As tributes continue to pour in for beloved entertainer Dolly Parton, it's now known that she had dealt with cancer prior to her death on Tuesday. A representative for Parton said she had been admitted to the Vanderbilt Ingram Cancer Center in Nashville on Friday. Additional details about her illness were not given, and it's not clear when she received that diagnosis.
7: And that's Fox's Tanya J. Powers. 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
7: It's an American political first. Republicans' midterm convention, headlined by President Trump, Vice President J.D. Vance ahead of the November elections. Fox's Peter Ducey at the White House.
27: Speaker of the House Mike Johnson told me this weekend that control of the House, Republican or Democrat, will be decided in 19 of the 435 districts. An RNC official tells us a primetime showcase for President Trump's success, candidates and causes that have propelled the 2026 midterms to unprecedented focus. There is also going to be a commemoration of the 25th anniversary of 9/11 and a section about Charlie Kirk's legacy mobilizing young voters for Republicans. Night one, 53 items or speakers. Night two, 56 items or speakers.
7: The convention next month in Dallas amid a high-profile Texas Senate race pitting Republican Attorney General Ken Paxton against Democrat State Rep. James Tallarico. The president picks another winner in the Republican runoff for Oklahoma governor.
28: Former Oklahoma State Senator Mike Masey, the winner of a runoff, narrowly defeating State AG Gunther Drummond in Oklahoma's GOP primary for governor, capitalizing on President Trump's endorsement as he campaigned on conservative priorities and positioned himself as a businessman ready to lead.
29: I am so very grateful
1: and honored to be the official Republican nominee to be the next governor of Oklahoma.
28: Maisie will now turn his attention to the general election in a race against Oklahoma House Minority Leader Democrat Cindy Munson, where he'll seek to keep the governor's office in Republican hands. Jeff Manasso, Fox News.
7: In Alaska, retired teacher Dan J. Sullivan qualified for a slot on the general election ballot against Republican Dan S. Sullivan, the senator. Republicans worry voters could confuse the two, lifting Democrat challenger Mary Peltola to victory. I'm Therese Crowley. This is Fox News.
0: Tune in to KRVN this Saturday morning at 10:45 for the weekly program from RCAF, brought to you by AgWest Feed Incorporated, Kevin and Cheryl Holinsky, Burwell, Nebraska.
12: 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Right now we are seeing a lot of temperatures in the upper 70s and the lower 80s. Over north central Kansas, where there is some cloud coverage, but we do see our warmest temperatures in the more upper 80s, as high as 88 degrees in Phillipsburg. But really, other than some south central locations and some northwest and north central locations of Kansas, we are seeing mainly sunny skies sort of listening area. Very thin line of showers starting in Vernon, Colorado, going down near the St. Francis area in Kansas. Not a very put-together settlement. It's a very thin line of showers. Probably the bulk of it not even getting to the ground, but there is a little bit happening out there. Taking a look at our central Nebraska forecast today, it is sunny with highs in the mid-80s and north winds around 10. Tonight is partly cloudy, 30% chance of showers after midnight, lows around 60 with light winds. Thursday is mostly sunny with a chance of showers and a slight chance of thunderstorms with highs in the mid-80s. South winds around 10 miles per hour and that chance of precipitation is at 30%. Highs today and tomorrow are seasonal in the mid to upper 80s. Spotty thunderstorm chances that are mostly in the late day and nighttime continue through tomorrow night as storms develop in the west. And track east and southeast late today, there is a marginal risk of severe storms, a level 1 of 5 for west central Nebraska to western Kansas. The low end marginal risk of severe storms late tomorrow covers west and central areas along and west of Highway 183. A trough of low pressure results in southerly wind gusts of 25 to 35 Friday and Saturday. Highs warm from the mid-80s to the mid-90s Friday to the 90s over the weekend. A few late day and nighttime thunderstorms may develop near a low pressure trough Friday and Saturday and track mostly east, central, and northeast Nebraska late Friday are covered by the lower marginal risk of severe storms. A cold front increases the chances of thunderstorms Sunday night through early next week, especially Monday night and Tuesday night, and highs drop back to the mid-80s to the mid-90s on Monday and Tuesday. Time right now at our KRVN studios in Lexington, 108 on this Wednesday, August 26th in northwest and north central Kansas today. Mostly sunny with a slight chance of thunderstorms and highs in the mid-80s, north winds around 5 becoming east. Tonight is mostly cloudy with a 20% chance of thunderstorms and lows in the lower 60s. Southeast winds 5 to 10 miles per hour becoming southwest after midnight. And Thursday is mostly sunny, highs in the mid-80s, south winds at 5 to 15 miles per hour. Northeast Colorado today, partly cloudy, slight chance of thunderstorms in the afternoon and highs in the mid-80s. Tonight is mostly cloudy with a chance of thunderstorms in the evening, then partly cloudy after midnight. Lows in the upper 50s, southeast winds 10 to 15 in the evening, becoming light. Chance of precipitation is sitting at 50%, and Thursday is mostly sunny, highs in the upper 80s. South winds 10 to 15, gusting up to 25 miles per hour. So overall, we are going to see very seasonal temperatures here over the next couple of days here across our listening area, and a very slight chance for weather. Right now in Lexington, 78 degrees and fair, winds out of the east at 10 miles per hour. That is your KRVN Weather Watch. 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
2: 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Heading into the close here today, grains will make some substantial gains on the heels of the wheat market. Russia has stated that they plan to escalate the attacks on Ukraine grain vessel and port infrastructure, which have already been badly damaged. The funds have become big buyers today in response to the news. And adding to the bullish fuel are lower expected yields, continued high demand for corn and soybeans, and a weather forecast that looks hot and dry for the Western Corn Belt and the Plains. And helping soybeans here today was that large flash sale this morning and rumors of continued buying throughout the day from China here as well. September corn is up 14 and a quarter at 514 and three quarters. December up 13 and a half at 537. September soybeans are up 28 and three quarters at 1256 and three quarters. November up 29 and three quarters at 1267 and a half. September Chicago wheat is up 45 at 730 and a half. December up 45 as well at 748 and a quarter. September Kansas City wheat is up 38 and a half at 793. December up 38 and a quarter at 809. October soybean meal up 1050 at 334.20. October bean oil down 36 at 67.34. August live cattle up 37 at 218.47. October down 17 at 210.77. August feeders down 97 at 332.75. September down 27 at 319. October lean hogs up 45 at 80.90. That's a look at your markets here on the Rural Radio Network.
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2: 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It's time now for a check of your closing livestock markets with David Erickson of Ag Optimus in Akron, Iowa. And David, we're going to end the day mixed here in the cattle complex. Tell me what you made of today's trade.
21: Yeah, you know, the cattle market tried to find a little bit of footing today, but I wouldn't quite strike up the band yet because we're far from being out of the woods. There is a lot of outside activity that is causing these markets to move around, and that is in turn making them really, for lack of a better term, loose. The live and feeder cattle could move more than 100 points in either direction in less time than it takes to go to the restroom quick. From the fundamental side, the leverage seems to have perhaps shifted a little bit from the producer having the upper hand to the packer kind of taking the wheel. As we mentioned earlier in the week, cash last week averaged just over 225 in Nebraska. This week so far, there has been some cattle that traded it at 218. The numbers were limited, not because there was a limited offering, but more because there was a little bit of a limited appetite. The boxes have actually been moving pretty well so far this week. They've been able to tack on $2.84 in the choice and $7.66 in the select on a total of 180 loads over the first 2 days of the week. The kill has also been kind of clipping along a little stronger than what we've seen in past weeks. Another interesting point with this, even with this downfall that we've experienced in the cattle, the open interest has actually been growing in both the live cattle and in the feeder cattle, up just over 4,800 contracts in the live cattle and up just over 2,100 contracts in the feeder cattle so far.
2: 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That again is David Erickson of Ag Optimus joining us here on the Rural Radio Network.
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25: Cookies, cows, and quilts. Those are traditional favorites at the Nebraska State Fair and part of the open class competition that Courtney Lingeman oversees.
26: Yes, it is. So I oversee all of open class competitive exhibits and 4-H and FFA static, and things are already happening now, and it's very exciting seeing all of the amazing exhibits coming in.
29: That, to me, is the heart of a fair, is celebrating Nebraskans and all the cool stuff they've been working on, and this is the place to come see it.
26: Yes, it is. There's something for everyone in this building, whether it be cookies, cakes, sewing, crocheting, artwork, photography, bees, lots live bees too, flowers and vegetables. We have entered 5 of the largest pumpkins. Hopefully we get all 5. I can't wait.
29: Yeah, last year we got a couple. They were pretty good.
26: Yeah, we had one that was, I think, just over 600 pounds.
29: I think you're right. Yeah, it was pretty awesome. The fun part about it is anybody can get involved. Anybody can sign up. They can enter. And if you're here, you're looking around thinking, well, I could do this. Well, sign up. Next year, bring something.
26: Exactly. Open class is open to everyone. There's no entry fee. We do have an entry fee for our plein air art category, but everything else is free to enter. And you can enter most of them. You can enter quite a few. Yeah. Up to quite a few. We have limitations on certain classes, certain departments. But yeah, we want to see anyone and everyone, and novice, amateur, professional, all of them.
29: And you don't have to go through county fair. This isn't 4-H. You can enter your state fair.
26: Correct. The only one that you have to qualify for is we have a best in county division in quilts, textile arts, and photography. But other than that, you don't have to qualify. Bring it. Well, make sure you enter and then bring it.
29: Yeah. And obviously, there are the things that get entered in here, but you have other like special type events that go on during the fair too, right?
26: Yes, we do. So we have a plein air competition, which is live painting on grounds. It's first Sunday. And this year we're allowing people, if you want to do it, you can walk up and you can enter the day of. We also have a chalk art competition that happens outside. And again, walk up, sign up the day of. We want to see you.
29: One we haven't mentioned, but the education department, there's a lot of schools. And I mean, you could tell there's certain towns where you're like, yep, I know that teacher because she gets her kids to sign up, right?
26: Yeah, our education department is phenomenal. I think we have just shy of 2,000 entries over there. And we have we get a trailer load of exhibits from Imperial. So she's got quite a jaunt to come here, but she all, like her second grade class, there's so many exhibits. And the talent of those K through 12 kids, whether it be artwork or storyboards, we also have academic testing that they can come do a math test, a science test, quiz bowl, poetry recitation, lots of stuff.
29: I think it just goes to show the fair is more fun when you're like involved somehow.
26: Exactly. If you have something you can come do, and then if you can come see your art, like, or your exhibit on display, how amazing is that? The whole state of Nebraska is coming to see you, and even people from out of state.
29: You don't work directly with the 4-H have their people and the FFA have their people, but you work with those people, and then all of their stuff gets exhibited here, and that's obviously a big part of this building, and that's super fun to celebrate what all those kids have been doing.
26: Oh yes, next Wednesday all 93 counties are going to be commencing on this building, bringing their exhibits, and just the things coming from all of the county fairs that qualified for state fair. I was one of those kids. It, like, just seeing it all come around is absolutely amazing. I was involved with FFA too, and having those kids come in second weekend, the state officers come every year to help, and it's just so fun seeing the youth involved in this industry because it is the heart and soul.
25: That is Courtney Lingaman. She oversees the open class competitions at the Nebraska State Fair. This is Steve White reporting.
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2: A storyteller for the generations. This is The Good Life. I'm Lacey Shippey. I'm certain you've heard the news. The Queen of Country has passed, and there will be talk of her accomplishments, accolades, and her music will be played for weeks to come while we remember the life of a lady who lived her 80 years very fully. She was, no doubt, a fine example of a human who lived generously and impacted her little home community in a way that most of us could only dream of doing for ours. When I found out, I was sitting here at my desk preparing for the next interview. I think I audibly gasped when I read it and my heart sunk, and after I finished up that interview, I went outside. I couldn't help but feel so strange about the whole thing. Maybe it could be compared to the feeling that people had the day Elvis died. Here I was, a total stranger who had no other connection to this woman besides the music, stories, and the impact of her generosity, but I'd never met her. She didn't know me, and yet there I was, picking green beans out of my garden, listening to Dolly Parton, and crying. When I had a bucket full, I took them up to the patio and snapped them. The radio played on, and I thought about the connection that that woman had with a world that could learn a thing or two from Dolly. And then I wondered about myself. What kind of impact could I trace back to explain why I felt so sad? Sure, I'd listened to her music all my life. When I DJed for that little country station back in high school, she was one of the most requested artists, and I was happy to oblige those requests. Even now, listening to Dolly Parton takes me back to the mountains, and it helps to soothe that part of me that misses them. And I pass that love for Dolly Parton music to my daughters. Their favorites or Applejack? And a recording from the Porter Wagoner Show where she sang Break My Mind with her sisters. And my girls just can't get enough of the bright and sparkly style that that woman brought to every outfit. But besides impacting us through the radio, she has also touched their education. My kids have been beneficiaries of the Dolly Parton Imagination Library, and every month they cheer for the brand new book that's come with their name on it from Dolly Parton. And while we have lots of books in our house, just think of the little ones who don't have that privilege and how those books have given them a better start. Hundreds of millions of books since she started. But to tell you the truth, as I sat there snapping beans, I realized that it may be the storytelling that she did throughout her entire life that may be a little part of the reason I'm here doing what I'm doing now. Because listening to good stories is how you learn to turn around and tell your own. I'm Lacey Shippey with The Good Life.
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0: Rod here, Rod's Power Sports, Lincoln, Nebraska. We have some big news that we want to share with you. Honda has completed a full makeover on their popular Pioneer 1000 side-by-side. For 2026, Honda has

0: And the side-by-sides and ATVs are for riders 16 and older.
1: I'm Maria Bartiromo, and this is the Fox Business Report.
2: A choppy trading session with the Dow on track to snap a three-session winning streak following hot inflation data ahead of key earnings from NVIDIA. And NVIDIA's earnings results after the bell will test the AI trade. Its stock is down 1.5%. And inflation readings for July measured by the PCE price index matching or coming in slightly higher than June. The Fed's goal is annual inflation at 2%, though Fed Chair Kevin Warsh has said he's looking at a bigger picture on the economy. He'll be delivering his first address to the Fed's Jackson Hole Summit on Friday. Industrials and energy are gaining while healthcare is lagging and shares of Meta Platforms are wavering. The tech giant reaching an $18 billion settlement to end a federal trial over social media's harm to teens. That's your Fox Business Report. I'm Hillary Barsky, invested in you.
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7: The Nebraska Department of Health and Human Services is encouraging residents to make sure they and their families are up to date on the measles, mumps, and rubella, or MMR, vaccine, as measles outbreaks and exposure events continue to be reported across the country and in nearby states, including southern Iowa. State epidemiologist Dr. Sidney Stein says vaccination remains the best protection against the highly contagious disease. Health officials say measles is one of the most infectious diseases, with about 9 out of 10 unvaccinated people becoming infected after exposure. The illness can lead to serious complications, particularly for young children, pregnant women, and those with weakened immune systems. Symptoms often begin with fever, fatigue, cough, runny nose, and pink eye before a rash develops several days later. The virus can spread through the air and remain there for up to 2 hours after an infected person leaves an area. Dr. Stein says anyone who is unvaccinated or unsure of their immunity should contact a healthcare provider or local health department about receiving the MMR vaccine. Nebraskans whose healthcare providers participate in the Nebraska State Immunization Information System can also access vaccination records through a secure mobile application. DHHS advises anyone experiencing measles symptoms or who believes they may have been exposed to isolate from others and call a healthcare provider before arriving at a clinic, urgent care center, or emergency room. Well, the Cattlemen's Ball of Nebraska has announced a major contribution in the fight against cancer, presenting a check for more than $1.5 million to the Fred and Pamela Buffett Cancer Center. The donation, totaling $1,511,635.86, will directly support cancer research efforts across Nebraska. The check presentation took place Sunday in Cozad, where Cancer Center Director Dr. Janet Sweezy accepted the

0: donation on behalf of the organization. In addition to the research funding, nearly $170,000 was distributed locally to support wellness initiatives in area hospitals, rescue squads, and schools. Dr. Sweezy thanked the many donors, volunteers, and community members who helped make the fundraising effort possible, noting the impact cancer has had on families across the state. Organizers also expressed gratitude to everyone who supported this year's event and encouraged continued involvement as planning begins for the 2027 Cattlemen's Ball. Well, Attorney General Mike Hilgers and a bipartisan coalition of states have secured a record $17 billion agreement with Meta to resolve child safety claims. The agreement resolves allegations that Meta intentionally built addictive features into Instagram and Facebook, harmed young users' mental health, and misled parents and the public. Hilgers announced the settlement at a morning news conference.
1: We have achieved some of the most important relief, both for the state to help abate the impact of social media on kids, but also to empower parents to help protect kids.
0: The settlement was revealed in a court filing released today that details several requirements Meta must make to its apps as part of a proposed consent judgment. Those changes include daily usage limits and nighttime blocks for teenagers who use the company's app, enhanced age assurance measures that would prevent children from using them, and the creation of additional tools for parents and guardians. Under the settlement, Nebraska will receive just over $201,000. For KRVN News, I'm Ellen Simmons.
2: Fox News, I'm John Saucier. Meta has agreed to a roughly $17 billion settlement with a number of states that joined a lawsuit accusing the company of trying to get children addicted to its platforms and illegally collecting their personal data. California Attorney General Rob Bonta, why do you think they decided to settle?
3: The trial was not going well for Meta, and that is not dissimilar from how their other trials have gone. I think ours went particularly well for us and particularly bad for them.
2: Film and TV actor Tim Curry has died at the age of 80. TMZ reports the actor passed away at his L.A. home late last night. He was known for playing many characters, such as the concierge of the Plaza Hotel in the 1992 comedy Home Alone 2.
4: And how are we this morning?
5: Fine. Is my transportation here?
4: Out in front, sir. A limousine and a pizza. Compliments of the Plaza Hotel.
2: The sound courtesy of 20th Century Fox. 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
9: 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It is time for our KRVN Weather Watch. Right now we are seeing most of our temperatures in the upper 70s and the lower 80s. Does get a little bit warmer as you go over north central Kansas, seeing some more mid to upper 80s. But again, overall we are seeing a lot of upper 70s and lower 80s. There is some a decent amount of partly cloudy skies over northwest and north central Kansas and even bleeding into south central Nebraska a little bit. But overall we are seeing mostly sunny skies other than those locations here throughout our listening area. So nice, comfortable day here. Not getting too warm, at least not as of now. Again, we're going to see very seasonal temperatures here these next couple of days. Central Nebraska forecast today. Sunny and highs in the mid-80s. North winds around 10. Tonight is partly cloudy with a 30% chance of showers after midnight. Lows around 60 and light winds. And Thursday is mostly sunny with a chance of showers and a slight chance of thunderstorms. Highs are in the mid-80s and south winds around 10 miles per hour. The chance of precipitation is at 30%. Highs today and tomorrow are seasonal in the mid to upper 80s. Spotty thunderstorm chances that are mostly in the late day and nighttime continue through tomorrow night as storms develop in the west and track east and southeast. Late today, there is a marginal risk of severe storms, a level 1 of 5 for west central Nebraska to western Kansas. The low end marginal risk of severe storms late tomorrow covers west and central areas along and west of Highway 183. A trough of low pressure results in southerly wind gusts of 25 to 35 Friday and Saturday. Highs warm from the mid-80s to the mid-90s Friday to the 90s over the weekend. A few late day and nighttime thunderstorms may develop near the low pressure trough Friday and Saturday and track mostly east. Central and northeast Nebraska late Friday are covered by the lower marginal risk of severe storms. A cold front increases the chance of thunderstorms Sunday night through early next week, especially Monday night and Tuesday night. Highs drop back to the mid-80s to the mid-90s on Monday and Tuesday. In northwest and north central Kansas today, mostly sunny and highs in the mid-80s. North winds around 5 becoming east this afternoon. Tonight is mostly cloudy with a 20% chance of thunderstorms and lows in the lower 60s. Southeast winds 5 to 10 becoming southwest after midnight. Thursday is mostly sunny. Highs in the mid-80s and south winds 5 to 15 miles per hour. In northeast Colorado today, partly cloudy with a slight chance of thunderstorms in the afternoon and highs in the mid-80s. Chance of precipitation is at 20%. Tonight is mostly cloudy with a chance of thunderstorms in the evening, then partly cloudy after midnight, lows in the upper 50s. Southeast winds 10 to 15 in the evening, becoming light, and that chance of precipitation is at 50%. Thursday is mostly sunny, highs in the upper 80s. South winds 10 to 15, gusting up to 25 miles per hour. Take a look at our statewide forecast for tonight. In the west, partly cloudy, lows in the mid-50s, and south winds 10 to 15 miles per hour. And the central, it is partly cloudy with a 30% chance of showers after midnight, lows around 60 and light winds. And in the eastern half of the state, it is mostly clear, lows in the lower 60s and east winds around 5 miles per hour, becoming southeast after midnight. So overall, a lot of seasonal temperatures here these next couple of days. Slight chance for some weather, but nothing too crazy here over the next few days. Right now in Lexington, our temperature 79 degrees and fair winds are blowing out of the east at 9 miles per hour. That is your KRVN Weather Watch. 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
12: 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September corn up 13.5 at 514, December up 13 at 536.5. September soybeans up 26.25 at 1254.25, November up 28.25 at 1266. September Chicago wheat limit up 45 cents at 730.5, December up the limit at 748.25. September KC wheat up 37.5 at 792, December up 38 at 808.75. August live cattle up 37 at 218.47, October down 17 at 210.77. August feeders down 97 at 332.75, September down 27 at 319. October lean hogs up 45 cents at 80.90, December up 62 at 70.97. That's a look at your closing markets here on the Rural Radio Network.
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21: Hi neighbors, this is John Hansen, your Nebraska Farmers Union president with Irons in the Fire. Last night, I was part of a panel discussion in Auburn, Nebraska at the Community Center where we discussed rural economic development opportunities through renewable energy. And as I pointed out, agriculture is has almost always been a very high-risk, low-margin business, and that there's an awful lot of risks that we simply cannot outrun, and we need help in sharing those risks. And that's why we partner with the federal government, and it's also why we really focus on how do we add value to those things that we already own, control, or produce. That's called value-added agriculture. And so when we can get value-added agriculture, that gives us an extra boost, an extra source of revenue that we didn't have before. And that if we remember the situation that we're in today, we are facing the worst farm crisis since the 1980s farm crisis. And that just a little bit of help here or there makes a world of difference. And so as a sector, we still get 85%+ of our net farm family earned incomes in agriculture from off-farm jobs. So what have we done that's worked? Let's remind ourselves of that. Again, thinking about what do we already own, control, or produce. So cooperatives is something that we can control. That's who we do business with and how we do business. And so if you look at the value of cooperatives to our state, here's a summary from the Nebraska Co-op Council, who contracted with the UNL Bureau of Research at the University of Nebraska. Here's some numbers. Total employees across the state, 5,089. Annual total sales, $8.2 billion. Annual payroll, $435 million. Annual equity and estate redemptions, $34.3 million. Look at annual total property taxes paid, $18 million. Total federal, state, and federal taxes,

0: Total charitable and scholarship and community grants and support, $4 million. Annual patronage allocations, that goes back to the farmers, $26.4 million in cash and another $63.3 million in deferred. So we know how to help ourselves, and that's by working together and pulling ourselves up by our own bootstraps. Thanks for your time, and we'll be seeing you.
1: The views and opinions expressed in the preceding program are those of the individual contributors and do not necessarily reflect the official policy or position of KRVN.
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3: The Navy is asking its personnel to hide military ties on social media pages and set profiles to private due to an increased threat of attacks. In a recent notice, the acting Secretary of the Navy, Hung Cao, wrote that, quote, hostile actors are executing a coordinated multi-domain campaign against the Department of Navy enterprise. Those attacks include harassment and the release of personal information. The acting secretary noted, there has been a significant increase since the start of hostilities with Iran in February. He wrote that the incidents, quote, are part of a deliberate effort to gather intelligence, test our defenses, disrupt our operations, and intimidate our force. This is the latest move by the military in this direction. In December, Central Command issued an order for troops to turn off geolocation services and review device privacy settings. Kevin Uretsky, Fox News.
4: A lot of folks are wondering what today's markets mean for their retirement. That's just what the Stonebridge team talks about on the Retirement Compass with the Stonebridge Radio Show. 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SEC registration does not imply a certain level of skill, training, or ability.
5: 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It's the Servitech Crop Progress Report every Monday at 3:18 and 4:19 on 880 KRVN.
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7: It is 1:50 on this Wednesday, August 26th. 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Glad to have you along here today. Right now, our temperature in Lexington, 80 degrees, nice, comfortable, sunny day here throughout our listening area. Not really too much to complain about. The showers have moved through. That is not something that we are dealing with anymore, so definitely liking this weather here today. I'm just chomping at the bit for when we start getting temperatures in the 60s and the 70s consistently, again, kind of that fall weather. But I know we're still a little bit away from that, but I'm asking. We need to get that for a more extended period of time than I feel that we've gotten it in the past. Well, hey, did you know that this Wednesday, August 26th, is National Dog Day? It's observed every August 26th and was established to celebrate dogs and encourage adoption and responsible pet ownership. Now, National Dog Day was founded in 2004. Dogs have been domesticated for thousands of years. Dogs have an incredible sense of smell and can be trained to detect everything from explosive to certain medical conditions. The average dog has about 1,700 taste buds compared to roughly 9,000 for humans, and there are hundreds of recognized dog breeds. It's also Women's Equality Day, commemorating the adoption of the 19th Amendment, which recognized women's constitutional right to vote. The amendment took effect on August 26th of 1920. And the 19th Amendment was ratified after Tennessee became the 36th state to approve it. The final vote was famously influenced by Tennessee legislator Harry T. Byrne, who changed his vote after receiving a letter from his mother urging him to support ratification. It's also National Cherry Popsicle Day. Popsicles were invented accidentally by Frank Epperson, who left a mixture of soda powder and water outside overnight with a stirring stick in it. Epperson was only 11 years old when the accidental invention supposedly happened. The original product was eventually marketed as the Popsicle, and cherry is one of the classic Popsicle flavors. Also, it is National Toilet Paper Day, which recognizes the humble bathroom staple and the history behind it. August 26th is listed as National Toilet Paper Day because Seth Wheeler received a patent for rolled and perforated toilet paper in 1891. Now, before toilet paper became common, people used everything from newspapers to corn cobs. Wheeler's patent helped establish the familiar perforated roll. Also, toilet paper was once sold as individual sheets rather than rolls, and the direction a toilet paper roll hangs over or under has somehow become a legitimate household debate. It's also Tug of War Day, which falls on the last Wednesday of August. Tug of War was once an Olympic sport. Did you know it appeared at the Olympics from 1900 through 1920? I would not be opposed to that making a comeback. Teams competed by trying to pull their opponents a certain distance, and the sport remains part of the World Games program. Celebrity birthdays on this August 26th. Melissa McCarthy turns 56. She's known for Bridesmaids, The Heat, Spy, Identity Thief, and Can You Ever Forgive Me? Chris Pine was born on this day in 1980, best known for playing Captain James T. Kirk in the modern Star Trek movies. Also, Macaulay Culkin turns 46 today. He's best known for playing Kevin McAllister in Home Alone and Home Alone 2. And James Harden was born on this day in 1989. The former MVP and 11-time All-Star is now with the Cleveland Cavaliers in the NBA. So that is a look at this Wednesday, August 26th, and what makes it stand out from all the rest of the great days out there. Well, I would like to remind you we're celebrating our 75th anniversary here at KRVN, and we will be at the Nebraska State Fair all 11 days. We're going to have the Diamond Anniversary Drive Chevrolet Pickup and Yamaha Kodiak on display, give you a chance to get registered to win one of those three prizes. Also, we'll have next generation memberships. We'll also have Monogram Money at the State Fair. Thanks to C-Tech for that. You can check the markets while you're there. Also, we will have some posters for the Nebraska volleyball and football team, and we'll be talking about the trips and tours that we have here at KRVN. So many great things coming up at the Nebraska State Fair. Again, we are excited to be there all 11 days. All right, that'll just about wrap things up for me here on this Wednesday, August 26th. I'm John Willis. Thank you so much for hanging out today on the KRVN Midday Show. Paul is in just over 10 minutes. I'll take you through your drive time and your afternoon. Have a great rest of your Wednesday. 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
9: The Big Ten Conference and the SEC officially banned players who signed with a pro league. LSU was signing two guys who'd been in NFL camps. Patriots running back Travion Henderson missed practice with an ankle injury. The mixed doubles team of Carlos Alcaraz and Serena Williams won their first rounder at the U.S. Open, but then lost a quarterfinal. In the WNBA, Dallas got a victory to clinch a playoff spot. To Major League Baseball, the White Sox beat Texas 11-7. Cleveland still 2.5 games back in the AL Central after a comeback 10-inning win at the Angels 8-6. The Guardians have won 6 in a row. Pittsburgh homered in the 9th to beat the Padres 1-0. Arizona with a late comeback edged the Cubs 5-4. Atlanta over the Dodgers 4-3 with a run in the bottom of the 8th that ends LA's 6-game winning streak. Kansas City won its 9th in a row 5-3 at Toronto. Boston won in 11 innings at Miami.
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3: The Nebraska Department of Health and Human Services is encouraging residents to make sure they and their families are up to date on the measles, mumps, and rubella, or MMR, vaccine, as measles outbreaks and exposure events continue to be reported across the country and in nearby states, including southern Iowa. State epidemiologist Dr. Sydney Stein says vaccination remains the best protection against the highly contagious disease. Health officials say measles is one of the most infectious diseases, with about 9 out of 10 unvaccinated people becoming infected after exposure. The illness can lead to serious complications, particularly for young children, pregnant women, and those with weakened immune systems. Symptoms often begin with fever, fatigue, cough, runny nose, and pink eye before a rash develops several days later. The virus can spread through the air and remain there for up to 2 hours after an infected person leaves an area. DHHS advises anyone experiencing measles symptoms or who believes they may have been exposed to isolate from others and call a healthcare provider before arriving at a clinic, urgent care center, or emergency room. Officials say advance notice helps medical staff prepare and reduce the risk of exposing others to the virus while awaiting treatment or testing. The Cattlemen's Ball of Nebraska has announced a major contribution in the fight against cancer, presenting a check for more than $1.5 million to the Fred and Pamela Buffett Cancer Center. The donation will directly support cancer research efforts across Nebraska. And in addition to the research funding, nearly $170,000 was distributed locally to support wellness initiatives in area hospitals, rescue squads, and schools. Organizers expressed gratitude to everyone who supported this year's event in the Cozad area and encouraged continued involvement as planning begins for the 2027 Cattlemen's Ball. For KRBN News, I'm Ellen Simmons.
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4: Tech giant decides to write a check. I'm John Saucier, Vox News. A federal judge overseeing the California trial against Meta has suspended proceedings following a settlement announcement. Here's Fox's Tanya J. Powers with more.
5: Meta's roughly $17 billion settlement with dozens of states that had joined the federal lawsuit against the company will now be reviewed by the judge, who says she's inclined to approve the deal. California Attorney General Rob Bonta says he's not finished.
6: We're continuing our fight across social media, including our litigation against TikTok.
5: Meta Chief Legal Officer CJ Mahoney called on TikTok and YouTube to join Meta's, quote, industry-wide solution.
7: I'm proud both of the work Meta has done to protect kids historically and of this new groundbreaking agreement. But its success depends on all other social media platforms following Meta's lead.
5: Meta agrees to add safety measures, including daily time limits and pauses for children using Instagram and Facebook. Tanya J. Powers, Fox News.
4: The mayor of Lawrence, Massachusetts, Brian DePeña, and Massachusetts State Representative Francisco Polino are being indicted for using more than $2 million in pandemic-related funds to bankroll their personal debts, political ambitions, and real estate ventures. U.S. Attorney for the District of Massachusetts, Leah Foley, criticized the pair who misused the money that was intended for COVID relief.
8: The money these two individuals allegedly scammed was meant for hardworking Americans and struggling business owners, not for two greedy individuals who lied and stole for their own personal benefit.
4: The two suspects also accused of trying to conceal their criminal cash flows by laundering the money. And Democratic-controlled states filing another lawsuit challenging President Trump's executive order looking to limit mail-in voting in this year's midterm elections. The action filed by about two dozen states against the Postal Service marks a new phase in the high-stakes litigation just 2 days after the Supreme Court ruled against him in a separate case. Did not say the president's order was legal, though. 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
4: The Trump administration is reportedly considering a new 7.5% tariff on Chinese goods. Fox Business Network's Connor Hanson at the White House with more.
12: This comes after this week's announcement of new tariffs on anyone still doing business with Iran. Now, China, Iran's largest trading partner, will reportedly be punished for flooding the global market with underpriced goods. And this would follow last month's double-digit tariffs on China and 59 other countries for failing to police forced labor. China has pushed back against claims that it's oversupplying markets like the auto, cement, and steel industries. China had its first $1.2 trillion trade surplus worldwide last year.
4: Chinese President Xi Jinping is set to visit President Trump at the White House next month. These tariffs mean higher taxes for American businesses and consumers who depend on some goods sourced from abroad. A new report shows inflation grew slightly in the month of July as the new Fed chair, Kevin Warsh, is set to address the country later this week. Here's Fox Business Network's Edward Lawrence.
13: This report, this PCE inflation report, looks back to July. A lot has happened with inflation since July. You had oil prices go up and they're sort of coming back down now. But in this PCE report, overall inflation 3.7%. That remains steady from June. You have also the second estimate of the second quarter GDP, which shows a 1.5% growth. That's slower than the first quarter. That ended at 2.1%. So market experts will also be looking at Kevin Warsh's first speech at the Jackson Hole Symposium for clues about Warsh himself. Now, bond traders are trying to see if Warsh is a hawk or a dove or, as some call it, an owl, someone who does nothing.
4: Well, it turns out it's never too late to go back home. Prince Harry and his wife Meghan have arrived back in the United Kingdom today as they make a fresh start in Britain after 6 years living in the United States. The couple's children, Prince Archie, Princess Lilibet, they've already enrolled in British schools, will begin classes in September. The family plans to live at a private non-royal residence outside of London. I'm John Saucier, and this is Fox News.
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16: 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A lot of our temperatures right now.

0: in the low to mid 80s, but we do have temperatures more so in the upper 80s to the low 90s as you get closer to about I-70. Quite a bit of cloud cover still over northwest, make that north central areas of Kansas to around Concordia, and also maybe a little bit of sprinkle activity as you go into between St. Francis and Goodland. Central Nebraska forecast, a 30% chance of a thunderstorm through tonight. Lows tonight in the low 60s, a light wind. Partly cloudy skies tomorrow. Thunderstorm chances at 40%. Highs tomorrow in the mid 80s. A south wind at about 10 by the afternoon. 20 to 30% chance of a thunderstorm in central Nebraska Thursday night, Saturday night, and Sunday night. That does go up to a 50% chance on Monday night. Highs for Friday in the upper 80s. Over the weekend, our central Nebraska highs in the low to mid 90s will be in the mid to upper 80s by Monday and for Tuesday. Spotty thunderstorm chances that are mostly in the late day and nighttime continuing all the way through tomorrow night as storms develop in the west and track to the east and southeast. This late day, we do have a marginal risk of severe storms, level 1 of 5 for west central Nebraska into western Kansas. Our highs tomorrow back at seasonal levels in the mid to upper 90s. That low end marginal risk of severe storms late tomorrow covering west and central areas that are along and west of Highway 183. A trough of low pressure resulting in southerly wind gusts to 25 to 35 for Friday and Saturday. Haven't seen the wind for a while. Highs warming from the mid-80s to the mid-90s for Friday. On into the 90s over the weekend. A few late day and nighttime thunderstorms may develop in northeastern Nebraska late on Friday are covered by the lower marginal risk of severe storms. A cold front increasing the chance of thunderstorms Sunday night through early next week, especially that time period for Monday night and Tuesday night. Highs dropping back into the mid-80s to the mid-90s for Monday and Tuesday. Right now at the KRVN studios, powered by Lashley Land and Recreational Brokers, sunny skies, east winds at 8, current temperature 85. 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
2: 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I'm Lacey Shippey for the Rural Radio Network with a look at your closing markets for today. September corn up 13 and a half at 514, a high of 517, a low of 499. December up 13 at 536 and a half, a high of 538 and three quarters, a low of 521 and a quarter. September soybeans up 26 and a quarter at 1254 and a quarter, a high of 1259 and a quarter, a low of 1223 and a quarter. November up 28 and a quarter at 1266, a high of 1270, a low of 1232. September Chicago wheat limit up 45 cents at 730 and a half, a high of 730 and a half, a low of 683 and a half. December also up the limit at 748 and a quarter, a high of 748 and a quarter, and a low of $7.75. September Kansas City wheat up 37 and a half at 792, a high of 795 and a half, a low of 751 and a half. December up 38 at 808 and three quarters, a high of 812, a low of 767 and three quarters. October soybean meal up 940 at 333.10, a high of 334.80, a low of 322.60. October soybean oil down 27 at 67.43, a high of 67.80, a low of 66.43. August live cattle up 37 cents at 218.47, a high of 219.30, a low of 217.52. October down 17 at 210.77, a high of 212.15, a low of 209.52. August feeders down 97 at 332.75, a high of 333.62, a low of 331.95. September down 27 at 319, a high of 320.72, a low of 315.70. October lean hogs up 45 cents at 80.90, a high of 81.05, a low of 80.10. 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
3: Livestock numbers are up at the state fair. I'm Steve White with the Check of Ag News on the Rural Radio Network. Those livestock will be arriving in the barns later this week, but today, thousands of 4-H projects from all 93 counties arrive at the state fair. Jennifer Epp, an extension educator in Garfield, Loup, and Wheeler counties, is among those helping out.
4: It's the best time. I love seeing all the exhibits come in, especially in our area, because the creativity really shines.
5: And it is so fun because there is such a variety of projects you will see come through these doors, right?
4: Yes, I've never not been amazed. Every year it's like, oh my gosh, this is amazing.
5: What area do you help with here at the fair then?
4: So I'm in home design and restoration, so primarily creative exhibits for decorating the home several months of the year.
5: Give me an idea, what kinds of things will they find in your department then?
4: So furniture, accessories for the home, so anything that's it's maybe artwork. But in particular, the furniture is really what stands out to people.
5: Okay, so you probably see some pretty big things then.
4: Definitely.
5: You see small things that'll fit on a coffee table. You see things, big pieces of furniture, and everything in between.
4: Definitely. That's the fun challenge of being a superintendent in this area, that we never know what we're going to get until it's here, and it comes in all sorts of sizes, varieties, textures, materials. But it's fun to put it all together.
3: That's Extension Educator Jennifer Epp, one of the kids bringing in projects, Nathan Burhill of Clay County.
6: All sorts of things as far as stat goes. There's a lot of things with like writing, so like forestry, vet science, that sort of thing. Some like art things, especially for my sister. And then during the actual state fair, then we'll bring poultry for showing. So
5: you do livestock, prodigy, and static projects then?
6: Yes.
5: Yes.
3: Nathan Burhill of Clay County bringing his share of more than 3,000 exhibits you'll find at the state fair.
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12: Good afternoon, and thanks for tuning in to the channel Final Bell. I'm Lacey Shippey for the Rural Radio Network. And joining me for today's Final Bell is Zach Tindall with Producers Livestock. And Zach will do things a little back.

0: Words than we usually do, and we're going to start in these grain markets here today. They had an incredible rally today, no doubt led by the wheat markets. So walk us through your take on wheat specifically. Give us an idea of what the upside looks like in this near future, given all of these factors that came into play here today.
1: Yeah, well, thanks for having me today. Yeah, you kind of nailed it there. Wheat's doing the heavy lifting here. They're midday. I mean, you just kind of look around and say, what did we miss in these grain markets? Everything took off higher, and lo and behold, led by the wheat market and news out of Russia and Ukraine. So Bloomberg basically reporting that Russia is preparing to escalate attacks on Ukraine after negotiations on this peace deal basically came to a dead end. So that has pushed wheat limit higher on the Chicago contract, on the nearby contracts anyway. Has pushed corn 12 to 14 higher, and beans are up 24 to 26. So new contract highs in the most of the wheat markets, the soybean complex and the corn complex. So grain as a whole, pushing to new contract highs here. And, you got to remember, I mean, we kind of had a friendly story built into this grain complex before. And I mean, we spent the last 3 years here basically grasping at straws to find bullish news in this grain complex. And now it's been coming every day. So, you know, we had a good, story going, coming out of last week or even through last week with, possible decreases in supply or production. Exports have been dang good with everything else going on in the world. And then Pro Farmer comes out, at the end of the week, with their yield. And you got to remember they factor in, you know, basically a 2 bushel margin of error, 1%, but it happens to be about 2 bushel. And they're typically about, oh, I would say 2.4 to 2.5 bushel below what the USDA comes up with. So, USDA is currently at 180.7. You factor in what Pro Farmer's at, you throw in their margin of error, and then what they're typically below the USDA, and we're probably looking at like a 177 to 178 average yield here in the U.S. and what that does to production, and then in turn what that does to the carryout. So I think that's kind of what we've got priced in here, and then we get some more bullish news and just continue to push these markets higher. And you know, there's not a whole lot of technical resistance above us, at least on these contracts. You look more at a continuous chart. On corn, we took out the highs back from 2025 here on the nearby continuous, and just see where we go from here. But definitely a lot of optimism in the grain markets, dryness overseas, good demand here in the U.S., and the big question mark is what supply is going to be here in the U.S. at the end of the year.
0: And speaking of demand, we haven't yet seen our wheat exports pick up in light of the issues over in Europe and the Black Sea. What's your outlook on the current wheat demand for U.S. wheat specifically, and when could we possibly see that start to pick up, given the fact that there is no light at the end of the tunnel for this situation in the Black Sea?
1: Yeah, I'm not sure. I mean, it's hard to put a hard date on it. I think there's probably a lot of countries just sitting and saying, breathe, don't overreact here. But at some point, if everything that continues to go on in Russia and Ukraine stays constant with what it is now, they're going to have to go somewhere. And that's probably the U.S. And we priced that into the market. I mean, I don't want to say we're pricing in rationing demand, but we're definitely putting a price on, you know, we might not have enough to supply the whole world if we can't get things figured out over in that Black Sea region. So, you know, you got to remember corn crops pretty short in Europe, or the weather hasn't been favorable there. And then you throw in the logistical issues on a world standpoint with what's going on with Ukraine and Russia. You know, and that just makes our product worth more. There's at least more demand. So what we're doing is trying to price in a higher demand with a little bit lower supply. And again, I don't want to say we're rationing demand or trying to ration demand at this point, but we get a carry out down to, you know, 1.3 to 1.4 billion bushels, like it looks like it could be here for the next marketing year. We're going to have to ration a little demand, or at least find a price point where we're not shipping all of our product overseas.
0: And as a producer headed, getting closer to harvest season anyway, taking a look at days like this and you think, wow, this is a big jump here. They're thinking about what they need to be doing in terms of marketing. What are you telling folks as we get closer to harvest and they start making these decisions?
1: Well, I think you got to keep your bottom line in mind, obviously. You look at where you're going to be on production, what this does to your bottom line. I mean, you see a 30-cent bump in beans and what that does to a per-acre profit, or a per-acre number, I guess I should say. But in this part of the world up here around Sioux City, basis on beans has been strong since May, and it just continues to get stronger. If you're a guy that's got old crop beans in the bin, there's some plus 75 bids off of November out there. Definitely try to take advantage of that. And there's even some pretty good new crop bids. You know, they might be 25 under the November or whatever it is. But we haven't seen these prices for quite some time. Obviously, new contract highs on the contracts that are on the board right now. But as far as a cash price, right out of the field, opposed to storing that crop, paying storage, interest charges, all of that that comes about, I think I'd start getting marketing on some stuff here. I'm not going to say, I think there's still some upside to this market. So I'm not going to say that the highs are in or that you need to be going out and selling some stuff. But as far as the cash flow and avoiding storage and interest charges, I think this is probably a pretty good place to get started here going into the end of the week.
0: And it's something that's still in the back of the traders' minds, but not necessarily a huge influence here today, of course, is the continued problems over in Iran. We've got the sanctions that are influencing the markets here today. Talk to me a little bit about how you see those potentially affecting the rest of the week's market here.
1: Yeah, higher crude oil. I mean, obviously that's helpful to the grain markets. We're not seeing a whole lot of bump here, and the crude is basically steady here as we speak. But, you know, we talked about the Russia-Ukraine conflict or what's going on there, and I think everybody had hopes that was only going to last 10 days, or I know Russia did for sure. And I think we kind of had the same motto when we went into Iran, and here we are how many days later, how many months later, and things are still going. So, I mean, this can get strung out as long as it needs to, I guess. I hope it doesn't go much longer, but it's looking like every time we have some sort of a peace deal or there's some sort of agreement, it kind of falls on its face. So that war is going to keep a little premium in the market as well.
0: Thank you, Zach. Coming up after the break, we'll continue our discussion. Take a look at our livestock trade as well. You're listening to the Channel Final Bell here on the Rural Radio Network.
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5: Irrigators in Phase 2 and 3 of Central Platte NRD's nitrogen management areas are reminded to collect your water and soil samples for the annual crop report while your pivot is still running. Crop reports are required for all producers as part of CPNRD's groundwater quality management program, which helps monitor and maintain safe nitrate levels in our groundwater. 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
0: Good afternoon and welcome back to the Channel Final Bell. I'm Lacey Shippey from the Rural Radio Network, talking with Zach Tindall with Producers Livestock. And we'll turn our attention now over to the livestock side of things, where we saw cattle open the day with a little bit of positivity here, met with some pressure there mid-session, and we'll end up the day here in mixed fashion. We have the deferreds gaining a little bit. October live cattle down 17 at 210.77. December up 45 at 212.57. September feeders down 27 cents at 319. October up 92 at 314.25. So, Zach, walk us through today's trade and give us a little bit of an outlook of the rest of the week, what you're anticipating there.
1: Yeah, the big thing, you know, you talked about the little bit of a flush there midday. I think that had a lot to do with the grain markets and corn in particular. But, I mean, this cattle complex just failing to find a snag is the best way to say it. We just continue to work lower, you know, up till today or as of the close yesterday. You got the most active October feeder cattle contract losing over $10.25 over the first 2 days. And I think it's all just on the heels of the threats of government intervention or Trump making comments about beef. I mean,

0: a little bit. I don't think it was on quite as much volume or on as big of a position, but they were willing to start trading the cattle complex again. And then Thursday night into Friday, we get the news of this imports of beef or potential imports of beef and what that's going to do. And it's like all the fun sat back and we're reminded, okay, this is still on his mind. This can still happen. And this is why we're not playing in the cattle complex. So that's what we've seen here the last couple days. You know, you look over that cattle on feed report on Friday, it's semi-friendly. And we recovered pretty well Friday and just got a little bit of a shot higher there yesterday morning, and it basically been lower. Today we start higher, kind of have two-sided trade, go in, put highs, and then corn took off there. Had a good recovery into the end of the day, especially in these deferred contracts. We're seeing a little bit of that spread or the inverse get narrowed up here. And that's maybe not necessarily a good thing to see in the longevity of this market, but it is good to see that some of these contracts, especially the further out ones, are willing to trade higher in the face of the poor fundamentals that we're facing right now.
1: And so when we take a consideration, the planning and the decision-making that goes into producing livestock, and given that it's so far down the road sometimes, what are you telling folks who are having such a hard time making those decisions and even considering not making them at all because we have a government that's found they can heavily influence these markets with just a social media post?
0: Yeah, I mean, this cattle deal, I mean, you're looking 30 to 48 months down the road when you're wondering if you're going to retain a heifer or, you know, what you're going to do with that heifer calf or whatever it may be. And, you know, this is a reminder that 1 minute or one tweet can change that whole plan that you've been, you know, had in action here for the past 2 years or year and a half, whatever it is. So just sticking to the plan. I mean, there's going to be heifer retention. There's going to be guys that retain heifers and breed them, try and build their herd or at least replace some of the coal cows. And if that's what you've always done, I mean, that's probably the good plan to stick with. I mean, these prices were getting pretty high here, you know, last fall. And then again, here we kind of got back to those levels and it's hard to pass up those prices. And some guys did sell, and that's probably why we've seen a little bit of lack of heifer retention is the price of that heifer calf was as high as it's ever been. So they decided to sell that heifer and work that way. But, you know, just as guys are buying yearlings, buying calves right now, I mean, it's pretty tough. There's not any meat on the bone. Guys are looking at a negative equity position the minute they buy them and then trying to figure out what to do. And as we see the president say what he says and the board just continue to work lower, it only worsens that. So just trying to get some sort of protection on. We know it's not profitable, you know, but trying to buy a put on fat cattle puts or LRP on feeder cattle just to put in some downside. And, you know, if this does get real ugly, there's not as big of a loss coming at the end of it.
1: And the border opening has been relatively quiet this week. What have you heard about the movement across the one open port so far there on the Mexican border?
0: Well, the one video I saw were a bunch of fat steers coming across. You know, typically a lot of those cattle aren't going to get thrown in the index just because they're too light or they don't meet the qualification where these possibly did. So, you know, there are cattle coming across. I think people have maybe lowered their expectation as to what is going to come across into the end of 2026 at one time. So there were some people thinking up to 350,000, and they were just basing that on percentages on ports and duration of time that it was open. But, you know, it's looking more like probably 150 to 175,000 are going to come across. But, I mean, there's plenty of room in the south. That's the thing we forget. A lot of these yards in the south are anywhere from 70 to 60 to 80% full, probably around 70 on the average. You know, so they've got room to put these. Does it lessen demand a little bit? Yeah, but if you have open yards and now you have a little more supply, whether it be coming from Mexico or wherever it is, it's going to be a little easier to get those yards filled.
1: Well, thank you, Zach. That again is Zach Tindall with Producers Livestock here on the channel Final Bell, brought to you by Channel Seed and your local Channel Seed Pro. Do you remember the trading of futures and options does involve a substantial risk of loss and may not be suitable to all investors? I'm Lacey Shipping for today's channel Final Bell here on the Rural Radio Network.
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0: February 8th. 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I hope you'll join me in Hawaii. 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
2: I'm Stuart Varney, and this is the Fox Business Report.
3: A choppy trading session with stocks lower in afternoon trading as investors eagerly await earnings from NVIDIA. The world's most valuable company will be releasing financial results after the closing bell today, which will test the AI trade. NVIDIA shares are down 1%. And the personal consumption expenditures data was released today, showing that inflation was a bit higher or matched June's reading. We'll likely know more about Fed Chair Kevin Warsh's thoughts on inflation and interest rates on Friday when he delivers a speech at Jackson Hole. Industrials and tech are gaining while healthcare is lagging, and Abercrombie & Fitch's stock is surging over 30% after the apparel retailer reported an earnings beat and lifted its full-year outlook. And Kohl's posted lower profit in sales in the second quarter, though it got a boost from tariff refunds. That's your Fox Business Report. I'm Hillary Barsky, invested in you.
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7: 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The 3:18 report will give a glimpse of what the USDA report has to say, and we'll go in-depth at the 4:19 report. 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
8: Fox News, I'm Tom Graham. Closing arguments in the Lindsay Clancy trial will begin tomorrow. She's the Massachusetts mother accused of murdering her three children. Testimony wrapped up today. The defense argues Clancy's not criminally responsible for the triple killing because she was suffering from postpartum psychosis.
9: The defense claims Clancy was obeying a male voice, suddenly commanding murder and suicide, but never heard again after the children were dead.
8: Fox's Molly Line outside that Plymouth, Massachusetts courthouse. Nearly 100 people are dead, more than 400 missing, following massive flash flooding in a mountainous border area between Nepal and China.
10: The U.S. Embassy in Nepal says they are deeply saddened by the tragic loss of life. They are working to account for any U.S. citizens impacted by the flooding and remain in close contact with authorities in Nepal.
8: Fox's Jeff Paul. 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

0: Good afternoon, Paul Perkins with your check of the 880 Weather Watch. Some patchy clouds as you're going to south central Nebraska, especially around the Holdridge to the Minden area. More of those clouds right now over north central Kansas from around Smith Center to Hayes on over to around Concordia. Also some clouds in between St. Francis and Goodland where you may be encountering a few sprinkles. Temperatures right now across the area generally in the low to mid 80s. Temperatures more so in the upper 80s to the low 90s as you get to about I-70 in northern Kansas and also up to around the Smith Center area. Central Nebraska forecast a 30% chance of a thunderstorm both this afternoon and tonight. Lows tonight in the low 60s, a light wind, partly cloudy skies tomorrow. Thunderstorm chances during the day at 40%. Highs tomorrow in the mid 80s, a south wind by the afternoon at around 10. 20 to 30% chance of a thunderstorm in central Nebraska Thursday night, Saturday night, and Sunday night. 50% chance for Monday night. Highs for Friday in the upper 80s, low to mid 90s for the weekend. We'll be in the mid to upper 80s for central Nebraska highs for Monday and for Tuesday. Spotty thunderstorm chances mostly in the late day and nighttime, continuing through tomorrow night as storms develop in the west, tracking to the east and southeast. This late day, we do have a marginal risk of severe storms, level 1 of 5, west central Nebraska into western Kansas. Highs tomorrow, back at what we're seeing today in the mid to upper 80s. That low end marginal risk of severe storms late tomorrow, covering west and central areas along and west of Highway 183. A trough of low pressure giving us some breezy southerly winds, gusting up to 25 to 35 for Friday and Saturday. Highs warming from the mid-80s to the mid-90s on Friday into the 90s over the weekend. A few late-day and nighttime thunderstorms may develop near that low-pressure trough Friday and Saturday, tracking mostly to the east. Central and northeastern Nebraska late on Friday are covered by that lower marginal risk of severe storms. Cold front increasing the chance of thunderstorms Sunday night into early next week, especially for Monday night and Tuesday night when it stalls out. Highs dropping back into the mid-80s to the mid-90s for the early part of next week on Monday and Tuesday. In Nebraska this afternoon, a 20 to 40% chance of a thunderstorm in the west and central. Tonight, 50% chance of thunderstorms in the southwest. Slight chance for the central and panhandle. Lows tonight in the low 60s. Sunshine tomorrow and Friday. Slight chance of a thunderstorm in central Nebraska tomorrow. Highs in the mid to upper 80s. Slight chance of a thunderstorm southwest and central tomorrow night. Breezy on Friday. Highs in the mid to upper 80s in the central and east. Otherwise, the low to mid 90s. Northwest of north central Kansas. This afternoon, a slight chance of a thunderstorm region wide. Tonight, 60% chance of thunderstorms in the northwest. More of a 30% chance in the north central. Lows tonight in the low to mid 60s. Sunny tomorrow and Friday. Tomorrow, 40% chance of a thunderstorm in the north central. A high in the mid to upper 80s. Slight chance of a thunderstorm for north central Kansas tomorrow night. Breezy in the north central on Friday. Highs ranging 85 to 92. Northeast Colorado, slight chance of a thunderstorm this afternoon. 50% chance this evening. Slight chance after midnight. Lows tonight in the upper 50s. Sunny tomorrow on Friday. Highs tomorrow in the mid to upper 80s. A slight chance of a thunderstorm for tomorrow afternoon through tomorrow evening. Highs on Friday in the low to mid 90s. Plenty of sunshine right now at KRVN. Easterly winds at 8. Humidity at 60% with the dew point sitting at 67. Our current temperature is 86. Auction time is next.
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4: This Friday, Fort Pierre Livestock, looking for 3,500 or more of these high-quality calves and yearlings. Weigh-ups at 7 in the morning. Get on the feeder cattle at 10 o'clock in the morning Central Time. Cattle away from 700 to over 1,100 pounds. Lots of these cattle off grass. Lots of non-implant cattle. John and Justin Long with 1,038 head of Black and Baldy Spay Heifer plus 30 head of Char and Red. Vogel and Sautner, 550 Black and Baldy Steers off grass. Simpson, 240 Black and Baldy Steers. Shelty's Ranch, 200 Black Pregged Open Heifer. Gullickson with 140 Black and Baldy Char and Red Steer and Heifer. Murray, 80 head of Black Spay Heifer. Woodward, 60 head of Black and Baldy Pregged Open. Wiley, 45 Angus Pregged Open. Jordan, 31 Angus Pregged Open. Rumpf with 30 head of Angus Pregged Open. Christensen Ranch, 28 Black and Baldy Pregged Open. Fanger, 28 Black Pregged Open. Smith, 27 Angus Steer. Starks, 25 Black Pregged Open. Plus another 200 to 300 of these Black and Baldy Pregged Open Heifer. Again, this Friday. Big run of weigh-ups at 7 in the morning. Get on to 3,500 or more high-quality feeder cattle. 10 o'clock Central Time. That's this Friday, Fort Pierre Livestock.
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That's how he wants to be remembered. And Joe Diffie brought me up beside the jukebox here on 880 KRVN. Also remembering Dolly Parton after she passed away yesterday at the age of 80 due to cancer. Right now, a duet with her and Brad Paisley. Brad Paisley in this song, remembering his grandpa, one that you've definitely heard at a funeral for a loved one. At a 2005, 25th and final number one for Dolly with Brad Paisley, When I Get Where I'm Going on KRVN.

It's Brad Paisley and Dolly Parton here on 880 KRVN. Don't forget, we've got Sports Nightly coming up this evening at 6 o'clock. Nebraska volleyball assistant coach Jalen Ray is on the show. Also, Husker football tight end Luke Sorensen. Sports Nightly tonight, 6 until 8 on KRVN.

0: It's Keith Whitley, 880 KRVN. Coming up, we do have the latest from the KRVN News Center. 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We're going to be there all 11 days starting on Friday. And we are excited this year to have our 75th anniversary drive Chevrolet pickup on hand and the Yamaha Kodiak on display. 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
4: Phelps County Sheriff's Office responded to a call regarding an unresponsive individual at 5:50 a.m. on Tuesday. Deputies were dispatched to a location near 736 Road and O Road. Upon arrival, emergency responders transported the individual to Phelps Memorial Health Center, where they were pronounced deceased at 6:53 a.m. Phelps County Attorney Corey O'Brien has ordered an autopsy to determine the cause of death. O'Brien stated there were no obvious signs of foul play and noted the autopsy was ordered to rule out any nefarious activity. The incident remains under investigation. Nebraska Attorney General Hilgers today announced a landmark $17.1 billion multi-state settlement with Meta Platforms, Inc., the largest state consumer protection settlement in history outside the big tobacco settlements of the 1990s. Included in the settlement are a number of protections for children 17 and younger using Facebook and Instagram, including hard cap daily time limits, zero daily access from midnight to 6 a.m., with limited school time access and blocked push notifications, and more rigorous parental controls over delivery of content. At a news conference, Hilgers told reporters he believes the settlement and its terms could have a far-reaching impact.
5: One of the significant things about this is it creates, market's the wrong word, but sort of like sets the market on injunctive relief. And so now this is where the states are. This is where the country is on expectation for how you're going to treat our kids if you have a social media company. So I do not anticipate, certainly from Nebraska, I only speak for Nebraska, but I would anticipate, Zach, no other state in the country will accept injunctive terms that are any weaker. They're not as strong as what we agreed to with Meta. And so what I anticipate, I hope I should say, is that this will become where the industry goes.
4: Monetarily, Nebraska will receive just over $201 million plus another $5 million for settlement of claims against Meta that had shared non-public information about users to third parties leading up to the 2016 election. Hilger says he would like to see the money used for further work by the Ag's Consumer Protection Bureau, which worked on the case, but the funds will be subject to appropriation by the legislature next year. For KRVN News, I'm John Willis.
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6: Closing arguments begin tomorrow. I'm Tom Graham, Fox News. Testimony wrapping up today in the murder trial of Lindsay Clancy. She's the Massachusetts mother accused of killing her three children. Her defense argues she's not criminally responsible because she suffered from mental health ailments. Prosecutors called forensic psychologist Gregory Sathoff today to rebut that argument.
7: This is how the prosecutors chose to close with their final witness, a forensic psychologist with the FBI's Behavioral Analysis Unit, also facing very tough cross-examination today. Dr. Sathoff, who interviewed interviewed Lindsay Clancy via Zoom earlier this year and reviewed extensive medical records, responded to the prosecutor's key questions, saying that based on his medical assessment, Clancy was criminally responsible in the deaths of her children. Kevin Reddington, the defense attorney representing Lindsay Clancy, has been trying to show that this Massachusetts mother was not criminally responsible when she killed her three children in January 2023 and then attempted suicide, that she was misdiagnosed, overmedicated, and suffering from postpartum psychosis.
8: Fox's Molly Line, a man accused of arranging the deadly shooting of a Microsoft design manager in Florida, convicted today in a murder-for-hire scheme. Jared Bridegen was shot and killed 4 years ago after attempting to remove a tire from the road in Jacksonville Beach. Mario Fernandez Saldana was convicted of first-degree murder today and solicitation of murder. He is married to Bridegen's ex-wife. Meta agreeing to pay big bucks after several states sued the social media giant over accusations their products harm children. Fox's Claudia Cowan outside an Oakland, California courthouse.
9: Under the terms of the settlement over the next 10 years, Meta will pay up to $17 billion to the coalition of states that sued the social media giant. It will also have to make big changes to how Facebook and Instagram operate for minors.
8: Now, that settlement resolves a case years in the making. California will get $2 billion of that $17 billion. 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
8: A lawsuit is challenging an executive order intended to limit mail-in voting during the upcoming midterm elections.
14: Days after the Supreme Court dismissed the challenge from Democratic-led states, a new lawsuit has been filed to block an executive order setting new rules for the Postal Service to deliver mail-in ballots. Lower courts put that executive order on hold, but a majority of Supreme Court justices lifted the injunction, finding the lawsuit was filed prematurely. A new challenge comes as the Trump administration issued its rule requiring the Postal Service to deliver ballots only if it receives a list of eligible voters and the federal government approves the design of envelopes. Election officials have warned implementation is impossible before the midterms. The first wave of mail ballots will be sent out next week. At the White House, Jared Halpern, Fox News.
8: A federal appeals court deciding not to dismiss the criminal case against New Jersey Democratic Congresswoman LaMonica McIver.
15: Congresswoman McIver sought to have charges that she assaulted officers and agents outside the Delaney Hall detention facility in Newark, New Jersey, thrown out. Two members of a three-judge panel said while McIver was conducting oversight in her congressional capacity, any interference at the time in the detainment of the mayor of Newark was illegal. One judge dissented, saying McIver's encounter with law enforcement could be seen as incidental contact. McIver said her fight is not over, and that she is looking into every possible option to have the case dismissed. Gernal Scott, Fox News.
8: The FDA approving a groundbreaking new drug for the most common form of pancreatic cancer. FDA officials giving an expedited approval to a first-of-its-kind pill that blocks mutated proteins that fuel tumor growth in more than 90% of pancreatic cancer cases. Patients taking the drug nearly doubled their survival time. I'm Tom Graham, and this is Fox News.
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0: 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Most of us with temperatures right now in the low to mid-80s, but we're more so into the upper 80s to the low 90s. From northwest to north central Kansas, and of course points to the south in Kansas, up to 95 in Medicine Lodge of south central Kansas, up to 95 also towards the Wichita area. Storm Prediction Center is watching the very southwest corner of the Nebraska Panhandle, much of eastern Colorado, for a watch to be issued. Right now, they do put those chances of watch being issued at 60%. Just a little bit of spotty thunderstorm activity developing in eastern Colorado to the south of I-70. In central Nebraska, 30% chance of a thunderstorm through tonight. Lows tonight in the low 60s, a light wind. Partly cloudy skies tomorrow. Thunderstorm chances during the day of 40%. Highs in the mid-80s. South winds at around 10 by the afternoon. 20 to 30% chance of a thunderstorm for tomorrow night, Saturday night, and again on Sunday night. 50% for Monday night. Highs on Friday in the upper 80s will be in the low to mid-90s over the weekend. Mid to upper 80s for central Nebraska highs Monday and Tuesday. Those spotty thunderstorms remain possible mostly in the late day and nighttime all the way through tomorrow night as storms develop in the west, track to the east and southeast. Late today, we do have that marginal risk of severe storms, level 1 of 5 for west central Nebraska and western Kansas. The low and marginal risk of severe storms late tomorrow, covering west and central areas long and west of Highway 183. Trough of low pressure resulting in some southerly wind gusts, 25 to 35 for Friday and Saturday. Could see a few late-day nighttime thunderstorms near that trough of low pressure for Friday and Saturday, tracking mostly to the east. On Friday, central and northeastern Nebraska in the lower marginal risk of severe storms. Here at KRVN, we have sunny skies and 87. 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
18: 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On Kevin Country, 5:30 is high school volleyball as Gothenburg hosts Cozad to get the season underway. 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
21: Pumping manure, you're dealing with high pressure. 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So we talk about it all the time. If you can't wiggle it, don't take it off because there's something holding it tight. Everything is chained, so that way it can only fly a little ways if you do take something off. 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
20: And there are other safety measures in place.
21: 100% of our guys wear high vis every day because we need to be able to see across the 40-acre field where somebody is before we would load a hose or before we would send air, stuff like that. So high vis apparel is very important, including in our truck drivers. If they need to get out of their truck or something, we want people passing by to see them. And then flashing lights on equipment and making sure our reflective tape, everything is all on our trucks, is very important to us. Anytime we're agitating a manure pit or moving manure, we want the guys that are in that area to have gas meters on. It's super important. We run a 4-gas detector so we can cover all of them.
20: And happening today in Broken Bow, Adams Land and Cattle breaking ground on a renewable natural gas facility at their feed lot. They will be converting manure into pipeline quality natural gas. Neogenics is the developer of this first of its kind project. They're calling a model for American agriculture. Much more on that in the days to come. 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
1: 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Ricketts knows D.C. is pay to play. 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He voted to lower his own taxes and made a killing dumping shares before a looming government shutdown. Meanwhile, he's opposed every serious attempt to ban congressional stock trading. Nebraskans can't afford lawmakers enriching themselves while our costs go through the roof. 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
22: Good afternoon. A lot of excitement in the grain market today. Corn up 12, 13 cents. Beans putting new highs are up 23, and the wheat in Chicago limit out. Wheat going on the Russia-Ukraine deal. That's a big deal over there going on. Won't be much wheat coming out of there in the near term anyway. Still looking good. Corn hit my objective on the upside, 5 to 38, so we took some profits on the corn here. See what happens from here. Just enjoy it, or we became profitable real quickly here. I just need to take advantage of some of this on the corn and don't let it get away. Over in the cattle, not too much action today. Only a $3 range. Pretty mild anymore. Still waiting for signal on the cattle. On the hogs, were long there. They came back, closed up today. Pretty good. That one looks pretty decent. Should be a long-term low here anytime now. And on the silver, no change in thoughts on that. Just holding the rest of our silver. This is Jack at Your Commodities. Got any questions, give me a call. 402-363-1705. Have a great afternoon.
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3: 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The Fed's annual economic conference in Jackson Hole, Wyoming kicks off Thursday. 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
5: 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I'm Roger McCohen. 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
5: Can the government change the rules for your land today in a way that prevents you from doing tomorrow what you thought you could do with it? That was at the heart of a recent Wyoming Supreme Court decision. The county adopted new regulations to protect an aquifer which supplies drinking water to the area by imposing a 35-acre minimum lot size within a particular zone. Affected ranchers and other landowners challenged the regulations, arguing that the county had gone too far and that the restrictions interfered with their ability to subdivide and develop their property. They lost. The court said counties have broad zoning authority to protect public health, safety, and welfare, including groundwater. The court also said an expectation that you will be able to subdivide or develop your property in the future is not a vested property right. For farmers and ranchers, that's a powerful reminder. Property rights aren't just about what you can do with your land today. They're also about understanding what government can change tomorrow. The question is, did the Wyoming Supreme Court get it right? This has been the Agricultural Law and Tax Report. I'm Roger McCohen.
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7: Classes for the Senior College of Central Nebraska based at Kearney get underway Monday, September 14th. And you can learn more about what they offer in an open house coming up on Sunday afternoon. Joining us with the preview is Connie Jelkin, the chair of the Senior College. Connie, for someone that's never heard about the Senior College, how would you describe it, and why do you think they would enjoy being a part of it?
9: Senior College is for seniors, for people 50 and above. Most of that is because we have classes during the day. So if you're a working person, it's hard for you to get to class. We would welcome anybody. Senior College affords the opportunity to meet new people, visit with people that you've known in other classes, get to know information about different topics. Our offerings for the sessions vary, so there's no repeats. I don't want people to worry about the word college in it because there's no requirements. You can attend as often as you want to. You don't have any papers to write. You don't have any tests to write. Just go and know that learning never gets old.
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9: Best of all, are there refreshments? 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We do call it a kickoff because there will be a short program. The instructors that are up for this semester will give a little short prelude of what their class is going to be like. You can also register that day. 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
7: The Senior College fall offering of classes starting on Monday, September 14th. How many courses, Connie, are offered and when do they meet? Also, what variety of classes does it include?
9: The variety is amazing, and we try to offer the classes so none of them are on top of each other. We've got one class on Monday, one class on Tuesday, two classes on Wednesday, one class on Thursday, and one class on Friday for a total of six classes. One of them is a novel study of the book Demon Copperhead. One of them is seven generations navigate the next 20 years. interesting look on how demands have changed the family and so forth. The science, philosophy, and culture and politics of happiness. What makes you happy? What keeps you happy? What countries are the happiest and why? Brain science for everyday living, how the brain works, adapts, and changes. That ought to challenge the thinkers in us. The Vietnam War in history and memory. Some of us are getting a little far past the Vietnam War, but some of us do remember it. And then the last one is exploring creation stories, how different cultures and different communities have creation stories that end up being kind of the same.
7: Talking right now with Connie Junkin, who is the chair of the Senior College that's based in Kearney, learning more about their fall classes that get underway on September 14th. Connie, Monday morning lectures, also a big part of what the Senior College offers. When on Mondays are those lectures presented, and what range of subjects does it cover?
9: We've got Monday morning lectures. They start at 10 in the morning, so pretty easy to get to, and they're all at the library. The six choices are five decades from first generation to the UNK chancellor. Neil Schnorr is going to talk to us about where he comes from and how he made it to be a chancellor, how different things change your life. Moonshine and Memories is about poetry and writing poetry. Elementary, My Dear Watson, an introduction to Sherlock Holmes, what has made him popular through the years and continues to be a good draw. Understanding your stroke, how to stay healthy, what to look for, what to do to keep yourself in good shape. Middle West and the pastoral ideal in American artistic landscape, how the Midwest shaped the whole United States and how that thought process affects us still today. And the definition of meaning, a scheme of theory, what meaning do we put with different words? Those classes, you can come to one class and just spend $5, or you can come to all of them and spend $25. So it's your choice. You can always bring a guest, too.
7: Connie, are volunteers needed to help with the efforts of the Senior College of Central Nebraska? And does being a volunteer come with an incentive?
9: Volunteers are very important. Everybody on the board is a volunteer. We're all volunteering our time to work up classes. But one of the big things in Senior College we call the ambassador. The ambassador is a volunteer who helps link the instructor to the class members. So if you help set up the room, you help put it back again. The instructor needs any special papers run off or anything, you help with that. The ambassadors get a certificate for a free class, so it's worth your time to come and be an ambassador.
7: What does it cost to be a part of the Senior College, and Connie, how can someone join?
9: Senior College has a membership fee of $25, and that lasts you from beginning of January to the end of December. That $35 is just a one-shot thing. But then each class has a different fee. And that depends on a little bit if the classes are 4 weeks long or 6 weeks long or just two sessions. All the classes this fall are 6 weeks long, one time each week for 6 weeks, and they cost $36.
7: Connie, is there anything else you would like to add about the Senior College?
9: Interestingly enough, the Senior College just joined the Chamber of Commerce. And because of that, anybody in Senior College gets to go to the Chamber's activities. If you go to the Chamber of Commerce website, you can see that every month they have a behind-the-scenes activity. The one I went to was in one of the new motels. They showed us all the rooms, and then they showed us the towel folding machine. So you see things you didn't even know existed. And it's all free and available because you're a member of Senior College.
7: A number of ways to learn for sure. Thank you for joining us, Connie. That's Connie Junkin, chair of the Senior College of Central Nebraska based in Kearney, talking about their fall classes and Monday morning lectures starting on September 14th. To learn more, stop by their open house at the Platt Room of the Kearney Public Library Sunday afternoon at 2. You can also go to seniorcollegene.org or check the Facebook page of the Senior College of Central Nebraska. For KRVN, I'm Paul Perkins.
8: It is time for AgriMinute, brought to you today by Ag Valley Co-op. Taylor Kauk is with us. Taylor, got some stuff talking about drought.
10: One of the biggest concerns is nitrate and prussic acid poisoning, especially in drought-stressed corn, sorghum, sedan grass, and other annual forages. 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And don't assume a drought-breaking rain makes forage safe. Plants can rapidly take up nitrates after a rain, so it's important to give them time and test before turning out cattle. If you're chopping drought-stressed corn or silage, allow it to ensile for at least 30 days before feeding. Ensiling can reduce nitrate levels by 50%, but testing is still recommended. A little extra caution now can go a long way toward preventing nitrate or prussic acid poisoning and protecting your herd.
8: Very good. And that is today's AgriMinute.
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12: I'm Liz Klayman, and this is the Fox Business Report.
13: Stocks finishing lower with the Dow snapping a three-session winning streak as investors weigh sticky inflation data ahead of NVIDIA's earnings. The AI chip darling's financial results will be released after the bell and will test the AI rally. Its stock has been lower 8 of the last 9 trading days and fell nearly 2% today. Chip stocks were mixed, and the Magnificent 7 big cap tech stocks were mostly lower. Inflation readings for July, measured by the PCE price index, matched or came in slightly higher than in June. Meta platform shares rose 1% after the social media giant settled its child safety suit. The Dow winners catapulted

0: 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Consult with your tax or financial professional before making any investment decisions.
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5: For KRVN News, I'm Alex Hamaki. The Phelps County Sheriff's Office responded to a call regarding an unresponsive individual yesterday just before 6 a.m. Deputies were dispatched to a location near 736 Road and O Road. Upon arrival, emergency responders transported the individual to Phelps Memorial Health Center, where the individual was pronounced deceased just before 7 a.m. Phelps County Attorney Corey O'Brien has ordered an autopsy to determine the cause of death. O'Brien stated there were no obvious signs of foul play, but noted the autopsy was ordered to rule out any nefarious activity. The Phelps County Sheriff's Office was assisted by the Holdridge Police Department, and the incident remains under investigation. Daraxonrasib is the experimental cancer drug that made headlines earlier this year as part of former Nebraska Senator Ben Sasse's treatment regimen. Today, it was approved by the U.S. Food and Drug Administration. Sold under the name Rasonc, it is a tablet taken once daily that targets multiple forms of a protein called RAS, a key driver of tumor growth in most patients with pancreatic adenocarcinoma, which arises from cells lining the ducts of the pancreas. In interviews that he's done with media outlets after his cancer diagnosis, Sass had a visible skin reaction to the drug on his nose and around his face as a side effect. But in an interview with Sola Media in July, he didn't speculate on how much longer the new treatment might help him live, but he said that he'd already lived more than double the doctor's original 90-day estimate. Sass announced that he was diagnosed with terminal stage 4 pancreatic cancer right before Christmas last year. He was one of Nebraska's U.S. senators from 2015 to 2023. He resigned from the U.S. Senate in 2023 to become president of the University of Florida, a position he held for roughly 18 months. Finally, in news today, more than $3.4 million from a settlement tied to the devastating Road 739 fire has been ordered released to a group of landowners and agricultural businesses. In an order filed August 21st, Furnas County District Court Judge Patrick Heng approved a stipulation between the parties directing $3,487,712.49 in interpleaded settlement funds to be dispersed to plaintiffs involved in litigation stemming from the Road 739 fire from April of 2022. The plaintiffs had requested a larger partial distribution of just over $3.7 million. Attorneys for the plaintiffs and Farm Bureau Property and Casualty Insurance Company agreed to submit written briefs by August 28th on whether an additional $227,000 should also be distributed. The court will decide that at a later date while the remaining settlement funds continue to be held by the court. Judge Heng also established a timeline for the remaining proceedings. Discovery must be completed by January 8th of next year. Expert reports and witness and exhibit lists are due February 8th, and a trial to determine how the remaining settlement funds will be allocated is scheduled for March 8th and 9th of 2027. More news 24/7 at our website, krvn.com. I'm Alex Hamaki.
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0: 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SEC registration does not imply a certain level of skill, training, or ability.
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5: 3:35 at KRVN, time for a check of your 880 weather watch. And right now we do have some stray thunderstorms just kind of popping up and just kind of popping up out of nowhere and quickly moving off towards the southeast. These thunderstorms fairly intense, nothing severe. One of these thunderstorms developed right over the Loomis area and is now to the south of Holdridge to around the Reagan area. Also, an isolated thunderstorm cell just to the southeast of Wilsonville, and also some thunderstorms very isolated in between Wellfleet and McCook and moving to the southeast. A lot of our temperatures right now in the low to mid 80s, the upper 80s to the low 90s in northwest and north central Kansas into northeastern Colorado. Also, some stray thunderstorms to the south of I-70 in far eastern Colorado and far western Kansas towards about Sharon Springs. In central Nebraska, a 30% chance of a thunderstorm through tonight, a low in the low 60s, a light wind, partly cloudy skies for tomorrow. Our thunderstorm chances at 40%, highs tomorrow in the mid-80s, south winds by the afternoon at around 10. 20 to 30% chance of thunderstorms tomorrow night, Saturday night, and Sunday night. The best chance, 50% for Monday night, slight chances then for Tuesday through next Wednesday. Highs on Friday in the upper 80s. Over the weekend, taste of summer on the way with highs in the low to mid-90s, the mid to upper 80s for Monday into next Wednesday. Those spotty thunderstorms remain possible, mainly in the late day and nighttime, all the way through tomorrow night as we see storms develop in the west and track to the east and southeast. This late day, we have that marginal risk of severe storms, level 1 of 5 for west central Nebraska and the western Kansas. Tomorrow, we'll see our highs back to seasonal levels in the mid to upper 80s. The low end marginal risk of severe storms late tomorrow for west and central areas along and west of Highway 183. A trough of low pressure resulting in southerly wind gusts up to around 25 to 35 for Friday and Saturday. Warming from those highs in the mid-80s to the mid-90s on Friday into the 90s over the weekend. A few late day and nighttime thunderstorms may develop near that low pressure trough for Friday and Saturday, track mostly to the east. Central and northeastern Nebraska late on Friday are covered by that low-end marginal risk of severe storms. A cold front increasing our chances of thunderstorms Sunday night through early next week, especially on Monday night. Highs dropping back into the mid-80s to the mid-90s for Monday into the middle portion of next week. In Nebraska this afternoon, a 20 to 40% chance of thunderstorms in the west and central, 50% for the southwest tonight, slight chance in the central and panhandle, lows tonight in the low 60s, sunshine tomorrow, slight chance of a thunderstorm in the central, highs tomorrow in the mid to upper 80s. In northwest and north central Kansas, slight chance of thunderstorms this afternoon. Tonight, 60% chance in the northwest, 30% chance in the north central, lows tonight in the low to mid 60s, sunny tomorrow, 40% chance of a thunderstorm in the north central, highs

0: in the mid to upper 80s. Right now at KRVN, we have a sunny sky, northeasterly winds at 3, humidity 55%, our temperature 87.
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6: Good afternoon. I'm Carla Whittington joining you here on the Rural Radio Network. It's time now for a look at the local cash grain bids for Wednesday, August 26th. Starting with Ag Valley Co-op, Edison, corn 503, beans 1206, spring wheat 768, hard red winter wheat is at 735. Eustis corn 498, beans 1201, wheat 725. North Black corn 503, beans 1211, wheat 730. Kapp Ethanol in Minden, corn is at 502, Kappa Grain in Elm Creek, corn is at 494, beans 1216. Country Partners Gothenburg, corn 494, beans 1216, wheat 723. Farnham corn 494, beans 1206, wheat 728. Nebraska corn processing in Cambridge, corn is at 522 and CHS Loomis. Corn is at 484, beans 1206. 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

0: To hear more, visit dan.democrat. 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

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Loper football team beginning their season tomorrow night, hosting Wayne State. 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Yeah.

Tracy Lawrence and Alibis here on 888-KRVN. Continuing to remember the great career of Dolly Parton, this song, one of her early number ones, number one in 1974, 888-KRVN.

0: A song that kind of summarized the way she was. There's Dolly Parton in Love Is Like a Butterfly here on 880 KRVN. 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In just a minute, we've got a big jackpot to try and give away on Monogram Money. $176 on the line.
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0: With that sizable jackpot, probably a few more ears listening in on Monogram Money this afternoon. Tell your friends, tell your family, $176 on the line as we spin the next three initials on the wheel for Monogram Money. First initial this afternoon, it's going to start off with a decent one. R as in Roy or Rachel. R, that first initial for $176 on Monogram Money. Second initial, it's going to be a P as in maybe Paul or Patty. RP has first two initials for $176.40. Make that $176 even on Monogram Money. So RP, are there some RPs in the audience this afternoon? R as in Rachel and P as in Paul. That last initial, it's going to be a T as in Thompson. RPT are the three initials we need to make you the winner of $176 on Monogram Money. If R as in Rebecca, P as in Phil, and T as in Thompson are your three initials in that order, you now have 2 minutes to call me. Be the first on the line, 844-880-0880. That's 844-880-0880. Once again, we need the initials R as in Randy, P as in Patty, T as in Thompson, R-P-T.
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0: No winner for those initials this afternoon of RPT. That means Scott Foster gets to try and give away tomorrow morning right between 9:15 and 9:20. Another big jackpot. When will it end? $184.80 on the line the next time we spin the wheel for Monogram Money here on 880 KRVN.

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1: Daraxonrasib, the pancreatic cancer drug that made headlines earlier this year as part of former Nebraska Senator Ben Sasse's treatment regimen, has been approved by the U.S. Food and Drug Administration. Sold as RAS-ONC, it is a tablet taken once daily that targets multiple forms of a protein called RAS, a key driver of tumor growth in most patients with pancreatic adenocarcinoma, which arises from cells lining the ducts of the pancreas. In interviews that he's done with media outlets after his cancer diagnosis, Sasse had a visible skin reaction to the drug on his nose and around his face as a side effect. In an interview with Sola Media in July, Sasse didn't speculate on how much longer the new treatment might help him live, but he said he'd already lived more than double the doctor's original 90-day estimate. Attorney General Mike Hilgers and a bipartisan coalition of states have secured a record $17 billion agreement with Meta to resolve child safety claims. The agreement resolves allegations that Meta intentionally built addictive features into Instagram and Facebook, harmed young users' mental health, and misled parents and the public. Hilgers announced the settlement at a morning news conference.
2: We have achieved some of the most important relief, both for the state to help abate the impact of social media on kids, but also to empower parents to help protect kids.
1: The settlement was revealed in a court filing released Wednesday that details several requirements Meta must make to its apps as part of a proposed consent judgment. Those changes include daily usage limits and nighttime blocks for teenagers who use the company's apps, enhanced age assurance measures that would prevent children from using them, and the creation of additional tools for parents and guardians. Under the settlement, Nebraska will receive just over $201 million. Reporting for KRVN News, I'm John Willis.
3: Nebraska Land, Kansas Land, and Colorado Land Tire gives you a chance to win three huge prizes this year for KRVN's 75th, 880 KRVN, Lexington, Nebraska.
4: The Bay State burglars. I'm John Saucier, Fox News. A Massachusetts mayor and state representative have both been arrested on federal fraud charges. Here's Fox's Grinnell Scott.
5: State Representative Francisco Paulino faces 11 counts of wire fraud and money laundering of pandemic relief funds. U.S. Attorney Leah Foley said Paulino allegedly shifted $700,000 for his own use.
6: Real estate expenses, loan payments, and transfers to his campaign account.
5: Also, the mayor of Lawrence, Massachusetts, Brian DePina, is charged with filling campaign accounts and paying off debts with cash he allegedly stole.
6: Approximately $1.5 million in public taxpayer money.
5: Mayor DePina's city is in the representative's district. These are separate indictments. For now, no link between the cases has been made public. Grinnell Scott, Fox News.
4: The federal judge overseeing the California trial against Meta has suspended proceedings after a settlement announcement. Here's Fox's Tanya J. Powers with more.
7: Meta's roughly $17 billion settlement with dozens of states that had joined the federal lawsuit against the company will now be reviewed by the judge, who says she's inclined to approve the deal. California Attorney General Rob Bonta says he's not finished.
8: We're continuing our fight across social media, including our litigation against TikTok.
7: Meta Chief Legal Officer CJ Mahoney called on TikTok and YouTube to join Meta's, quote, industry-wide solution.
9: I'm proud both of the work Meta has done to protect kids historically and of this new groundbreaking agreement. But its success depends on all other social media platforms following Meta's lead.
7: Meta agrees to add safety measures, including daily time limits and pauses for children using Instagram and Facebook. Tanya J. Powers, Fox News.
4: The testimony wrapping up in the murder trial of Lindsay Clancy, a mother accused of strangling her three young children in a case that's drawn attention to postpartum mental health. Closing arguments could begin by Thursday. 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
4: A purge of senior U.S. military generals has led to concerns the Army is being hollowed out, causing a brain drain and loss of years of battlefield experience as the nation faces rising global threats from an expansionist Russia and, of course, conflict in the Middle East. Here's Fox's Jennifer Griffin with more from Washington.
7: Secretary Pete Hegseth has fired half of the Army's four-star generals, including the two top generals overseeing the transformation to drone warfare. Since taking over at the Pentagon, Secretary Hegseth has forced out nearly three dozen general and flag officers without explanation. Among those pushed out, General Randy George, who reportedly pushed back when Hegseth ordered the Army to drop an investigation into Army helicopter pilots who flew an unauthorized low-altitude flyby over Kid Rock's house in Nashville. In Washington, Jennifer Griffin, Fox News.
4: Defense Secretary Pete Hegseth also has ordered the early retirement of General Chris Donahue, the Army's most experienced Special Operations Commander. The Pentagon has defended the dismissals, saying the secretary wants a leaner military officer corps. Americans are unaccounted for in flash flooding in Nepal. Here's Fox's Evan Brown with more.
14: 400 people, including at least three Americans, are reported as missing in Nepal amid deadly flash flooding caused by mudslides. The flooding is in a border area shared by both Nepal and China. The Nepalese Prime Minister's office is reporting at least 95 deaths. The Americans are tourists. Nepal's government is also asking for help from both China's and India's governments. The U.S. Embassy in Nepal says they're working to locate and assist all U.S. citizens affected. Similar floods last year killed 9 people. Eben Brown, Fox News.
4: Prince Harry and his wife Meghan have arrived back in the United Kingdom today as they make a fresh start in Britain after 6 years living in the United States. The couple's children have already enrolled at British schools. They'll start classes in September. In New York, I'm John Saucier, and this is Fox News.
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19: 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A 93.1 Weather River and 106.9 in Kearney. It's UNK football as the Lopers kick off the season at home at 6 against Wayne State. On Kevin Country at 5:30 is high school volleyball as Gothenburg hosts Cozad to get the season underway. And on 880 KRVN, it's high school football. It's Gothenburg hosts Cozad to kick off the year at 7. 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
20: 6 after 4, KRVN, Paul Perkins in the Weather Center with the check of your 880 Weather Watch. Some spotty thunderstorms continuing to track to the southeast. Right now, we have three distinct spotty thunderstorm areas. One of them is just to the southeast of Holdridge, just to the south of Wilcox, to the northeast of Huntley, probably moving towards the Franklin area. Also, a thunderstorm cell just to the north of Norton, Kansas, probably going to be hitting in between Norton and Almena, Kansas, and also an isolated thunderstorm cell. One of it, one portion of that, very intense, nothing severe, just to the south of Maywood, and probably headed towards the Indianola and Cambridge area. And it looks like also now an isolated thunderstorm cell developing in between Grant and Madrid in southwest Nebraska. All that activity sliding off towards the southeast. A lot of us with temperatures in the low to mid-80s, but the upper 80s to the low 90s, for far southwestern Nebraska, McCook, and Cambridge on into northwest and north central Kansas. Currently up to 91 in the temperature at Atwood, Norton, and Phillipsburg. And also some low 90s from Hayes to Salina along I-70. Central Nebraska forecast, 30% chance of a thunderstorm through tonight. Lows tonight in the low 60s, a light wind. Partly cloudy skies tomorrow, 40% chance of a thunderstorm. Highs tomorrow in the mid-80s, south winds at around 10 by the afternoon. 20 to 30% chance of thunderstorms tomorrow night, Saturday night, and Sunday night. That does go up to a 50% for chance for Monday night. Slight chances then for Tuesday through next Wednesday. Highs for Friday in the upper 80s. Little to mid-90s in central Nebraska over the weekend. Mid to upper 80s for Monday, Tuesday, and next Wednesday. spotty thunderstorms, generally in the late day and nighttime, continuing all the way through tomorrow night as they develop in the west to track to the east and southeast. This late day, we have a marginal risk of severe storms. That's a level 1 to 5 for west central Nebraska to western Kansas. Highs tomorrow, back into the mid to upper 80s. Low wind marginal risk of severe storms late tomorrow, covering west and central areas along and west of Highway 183. Some breezy southerly winds on the way, gusting up to 25 to 35 for Friday and Saturday with a trough of low pressure. We could see a few late

0: and nighttime thunderstorms develop near that trough of low pressure for Friday and Saturday, tracking mostly to the east. Central and northeastern Nebraska late on Friday, covered by the lower marginal risk of severe storms. We'll see our highs warm from the mid-80s to the mid-90s on Friday, into the widespread highs in the 90s over the weekend. Cold front increasing that chance of thunderstorms Sunday night through early next week. That main time period for some thunderstorms looks to be Monday night when that front stalls out. Highs dropping back into the mid-80s to the mid-90s for Monday through the middle of next week. It's 87 now at KRVN. 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
3: 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Let's start in cattle country today. Following the movement that transpired in the north yesterday, mostly 345 dressed, $10 lower on the prior week. No new trade really has developed. There are some bids that are on the table. Looks as though, again, in Nebraska so far, 19,800 head have traded hands. There was live business at 218 and dressed business from 342 to 350. And again, most of it was at that 345 money. Iowa has moved 14,100 head so far. Live sales 217 to 220, most of it at 218. Dressed business 342 to 355. But again, for the most part, 345 or so on a dress basis in Iowa. Kansas has yet to report any trade yet. 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Total load count today, 119. Hog trade, Iowa, Minnesota, the average 90.72. That's up a penny. Western Corn Belt, 9 cents higher, 90.78. Pork cutouts, loins down 36, bellies down 694. Hams were off 243, ribs down 47. Overall carcass value 212 lower at 97.67. Total load count today was 273. And at the terminals, barrows and gilts were 2 lower at 64. Sows ended the day 52 to 58. Today's cattle slaughter, 105,000 head, and hog slaughter, 484,000 head. 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
10: I'm John Thorburn with Tri-Basin NRD, and this is the Natural Resources Report. Farmers make many difficult decisions through the course of a growing season. When to plant, what to plant, whether to apply herbicides and insecticides, and if so, when to apply them. All these decisions affect the success of a crop and a farmer's costs in relation to the income a crop provides. This year, crop prices are very low, so farmers are carefully scrutinizing all of their input costs and minimizing them to try to make a profit or at least minimize their losses. One critical input for crops in South Central Nebraska is water. Irrigation water vastly increases crop yields versus relying on rainfall, especially in a dry year like this one. But how much is enough? How do you know when to stop irrigating? The amount of water a crop needs to finish is pretty well understood as a result of university research. When a corn crop reaches full dent stage, it needs 2 1/4 inches of water in the soil to achieve its full yield potential. How can farmers determine how much water is in their soil? Soil water content can be estimated by a variety of means, from simply feeling soil moisture with your hands to measuring it with soil probes that cost thousands of dollars. However you decide to measure your soil moisture, just be sure to make that effort. Irrigation costs money. Irrigating when you don't need to wastes water. Contact your local NRD, USDA NRCS office, or local UNL Cooperative Extension office if you have questions about how to determine whether you need to irrigate one last time. I'm John Thorburn for Nebraska's Natural Resources Districts, protecting lives, property, and the future for all Nebraskans.
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Also on the FM in Grand Island at 98.5. There's music from Ronnie Millsap. This evening on Spurs Stanley at 6 o'clock, going to hear from Nebraska Volleyball Associate Head Coach Jalen Reyes. Also, Husker football tight end Luke Sorensen. It's all on Sports Nightly tonight, right between 6 and 8, here on 888 KRVN.

0: Tanya Tucker down to our last teardrop on 880 KRVN. Coming up, I do have a check of your ag weather. After her final goodbye, Dolly Parton still has another piece of music waiting for us, but we're going to have to wait for quite a while to get this piece of music. It's an unreleased song titled My Place in History and remains locked inside a chestnut box at Dollywood. Parton wrote and recorded the song back in 2015. That was the year that Dollywood opened up. The instructions are that the box remains sealed until, get this, January 19th, 2046, which would have marked her 100th birthday. So still not done hearing from Dolly. Just going to have to wait a long time.
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0: I'm Mike Gavin in for Gordon Deal. Thursday on This Morning, America's First News. The Fed's annual economic conference in Jackson Hole, Wyoming kicks off Thursday. We'll take a look at how new chair Kevin Warsh is rewiring the Fed. Plus, lettuce, blueberries, eggs, jalapenos. Why are there so many food safety scares this summer? And why you should tell your AI chatbot to stop kissing up to you. That and more Thursday on This Morning, America's First News.
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2: I'm Paul Perkins with the check of ag weather. Our highs tomorrow once again at seasonal levels in the mid-upper 80s. Spotty thunderstorm chances that are mostly in the late day and nighttime, continuing through tomorrow night as storms develop in the west and track to the east and southeast. This late day, there is a marginal risk of severe storms, level 1 of 5 for west central Nebraska to western Kansas. The low-end marginal risk of severe storms for late tomorrow, covering west and central locations along and west of Highway 183. A trough of low pressure results in southerly wind gusts of 25 to 35 for Friday and Saturday. Also some warming. Highs warm from the mid-80s to the mid-90s Friday into the 90s over the weekend. A few late-day and nighttime thunderstorms may develop near that low pressure trough for Friday and Saturday and track mostly to the east. Central and northeastern Nebraska, late on Friday, are covered by the lower marginal risk of severe storms. A cold front increasing the chance of thunderstorms for Sunday night through early next week, especially that time period Monday night and Tuesday night. Highs dropping back into the mid-80s to the mid-90s for Monday and Tuesday. In the long-term forecast, temperatures for Nebraska and Kansas and the rest of the central and eastern U.S. Monday through the first 8 days of next month are predicted to be warmer than normal. By September 8th in central Nebraska, our daytime highs usually around 80 with average overnight lows in the low to mid-50s. Nebraska and Kansas rainfall leans above normal Monday through September 8th. There are higher chances of rain for locations of central and western Nebraska that are along and north of I-80 the early half of next week. Key weather factors driving the markets include scattered rain this week in the U.S. that's followed by very active weather next week, possibly too much rain in the Canadian prairies, in the Black Sea region turning drier. Despite an active pattern through the weekend, rainfall is not very heavy, except in the southeast U.S. 5-day rainfall should mostly range from a half inch to 2 inches, except for locally higher amounts in the southeast U.S. Mostly dry weather is found across portions of the plains in lower Midwest. Unusually hot weather persists in the south central U.S., with heat briefly expanding northward across the plains for late in the week. Midwestern high temperatures remain mostly below 90. Heading into next week, there are several chances of scattered rain and thunderstorms for the northern half of the U.S. Heavy rain and severe weather are also something to watch as we go into next month. The Canadian Prairies expect another round of scattered rain for Friday through the weekend, possibly followed by more rain next week. Most of the Canadian Prairies need to be warmer and drier to help the remaining immature crop to maturity. Also allow for better conditions for harvest. The Black Sea region that turned warmer and drier to end the summer is expected to stay mostly dry through next week. Far northern and western areas of the Black Sea region could see beneficial rain before winter wheat planting while it remains drier in southwest Russia. With your check of ag weather, I'm Paul Perkins.
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4: News, I'm Tom Graham. A Texas judge ruling an ICE agent will not be extradited to Minnesota.
5: U.S. District Judge Fernando Rodriguez Jr. denying Minnesota Attorney General Democrat Keith Ellison's bid to compel Texas to extradite ICE agent Christian Castro after the Hennepin County DA, Democrat Mary Moriarty, in May charged Castro with multiple counts, accusing him of firing his weapon and hitting an illegal immigrant in the leg during ICE operations earlier this year and making a false report claiming self-defense.
4: Fox's Jeff Manasso. A wildfire raging in North Texas, burning at least 80,000 acres so far. Fox Weather's Brandy Campbell is in Palo Pinto County, west of Fort Worth.
6: Crews have poured in from across the state to help with the Ross Fire. Fire engines and bulldozers on the ground as aircrafts drop water and fire retardant to suppress the fire.
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5: 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We do now have a severe thunderstorm warning that's been issued. This is a severe thunderstorm warning issued for Central Frontier County until 5:15. Right now, a severe thunderstorm is near the Stockville area and moving to the east at about 10 miles per hour. Mainly, this severe thunderstorm is just to the south of Stockville and once again moving to the east at about 10 miles per hour. 60 mile per hour wind gust, quarter size hail possible with this storm. Stockville and also the Dancing Leaf Earth Lodge are in the path of that severe thunderstorm. It is part of a isolated thunderstorm cell that stretches from right around the Stockville area to just north of McCook. Also an isolated thunderstorm cell just to the north of Arapaho. Another one that continues to diminish is just to the northwest of Franklin, starting to move into Franklin. These thunderstorms moving mostly to the east and northeast. A lot of our temperature is in much of Nebraska into northeastern Kansas in the low to mid 80s. Otherwise, the upper 80s to the low 90s. McCook and Cambridge into northwest and north central Kansas. Currently as high as 91 right now at Norton and Phillipsburg. Also some low 90s right along I-80 or make that I-70 up to 93 in Ellsworth, Kansas. Storm Prediction Center continuing to watch much of eastern Colorado for a 60% chance of watch being issued. Right now, not a lot of activity developing. Looks like most of the activity is towards Colorado Springs and to the north of Denver. In central Nebraska, 30% chance of a thunderstorm through tonight, a low tonight in the low 60s, and light winds. Partly cloudy skies tomorrow, 40% chance of a thunderstorm, highs in the mid-80s, south winds at around 10 by tomorrow afternoon. 20 to 30% chance of thunderstorms tomorrow night, Saturday night, and Sunday night. That does go up to a 50% chance on Monday night, back to a slight chance Tuesday on into next Wednesday. Highs for Friday in the upper 80s. Over the weekend in central Nebraska, highs in the low to mid 90s, the mid to upper 80s expected for Monday all the way through next Wednesday. In Nebraska this afternoon, a 20 to 40% chance of thunderstorms in the west and central. Tonight, 50% chance in the southwest. Slight chance for the central and panhandle. Lows tonight in the low 60s. Sunshine for tomorrow and Friday. Slight chance of a thunderstorm in the central tomorrow. Highs in the mid to upper 80s. Slight chance of a thunderstorm southwest and central tomorrow night. Breezy on Friday. Highs for the central and east in the mid to upper 80s. Elsewhere, the low to mid 90s. In northwest and north central Kansas, this afternoon, a slight chance of a thunderstorm. Tonight, 60% chance of thunderstorms in the northwest, 30% chance for the north central. Lows tonight in the low to mid 60s. Sunny tomorrow and Friday. Tomorrow, a 40% chance of a thunderstorm in the north central. A high in the mid to upper 80s. Slight chance of a thunderstorm in north central Kansas tomorrow night. Breezy in the north central on Friday. And highs ranging 85 to 92. Northeast Colorado, slight chance of a thunderstorm this afternoon. 50% chance this evening. Back to a slight chance after midnight. Lows tonight in the upper 50s. Sunny for tomorrow and Friday. Highs tomorrow in the mid to upper 80s. Slight chance of a thunderstorm for tomorrow afternoon through tomorrow evening. Highs on Friday in the low to mid 90s. Right now, we do have another severe thunderstorm warning to pass along to you. Just adjacent to that severe thunderstorm near the Stockville area, this is a newly issued severe thunderstorm warning for southwestern Frontier County until 5 o'clock. Severe thunderstorm is 12 miles north of McCook and moving to the south at 15 miles per hour with 60 mile per hour wind gusts. Quarter size hail possible with this storm. Should be remaining in mostly rural areas once again of southwestern Frontier County. Again, a severe thunderstorm 12 miles to the north of McCook and moving to the south at 15 miles per hour. Also, a severe thunderstorm warning in effect for central Frontier County for a severe thunderstorm right near the Stockville area, mainly to the south of town, moving to the east at 10 miles per hour. Here at KRVN, we have a sunny sky, east winds at 5, dew point at 66, giving us a humidity rating of 54%. 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
5: And we do have another severe thunderstorm warning. It is the same, tied to the same storm that we did talk about towards Frontier County. This is a severe thunderstorm warning for northwestern Red Willow County and northeastern Hitchcock County until 5:30. That severe thunderstorm now 11 miles to the north of McCook, moving to the south at 15 miles per hour with 60 mile per hour wind gusts, quarter size hail. Locations that look to be impacted by this severe thunderstorm are the city of McCook. So McCook in the path of this severe thunderstorm. Severe thunderstorm warning for northwestern Red Willow County, northeastern Hitchcock County until 5 o'clock. Currently, a severe thunderstorm is 11 miles north of McCook, moving to the south at 15 miles per hour. This also does include portions of southwestern Frontier County. Once again, that severe thunderstorm, about 11 to 12 miles to the north of McCook and moving to the south at about 15 miles per hour. We just have adjacent weather services with this storm. McCook is in the Goodland Weather Service area, and Frontier County, of course, is in the North Platte Weather Service area. Also, a severe thunderstorm warning remains in effect until 5:15 Central Frontier County. Again, that severe thunderstorm just to the south of Stockville, moving to the east at 15 miles per hour. Ping pong ball size hail and wind gust up to about 60 possible with this storm. So a severe thunderstorm just to the south of Stockville, moving to the east, but also a severe thunderstorm 11 miles north of McCook, moving to the south. Stay tuned to KRVN for further updates. There he is, the KRVN auctioneer, here for Auction Time.
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12: This Friday, Fort Pierre Livestock, looking for 3,500 or more of these high-quality calves and yearlings. Weigh-ups at 7 in the morning. Get on the feeder cattle at 10 o'clock in the morning Central Time. Cattle weigh from 700 to over 1,100 pounds. Lots of these cattle off grass, lots of non-implant cattle. John and Justin Long with 1,038 head of Black and Baldy Spay Heifer plus 30 head of Char and Red. Vogel and Sautner, 550 Black and Baldy Steers off grass. Simpson, 240 Black and Baldy Steers. Schulte's Ranch, 200 Black Pregged Open Heifer. Gullickson with 140 Black and Baldy Char and Red Steer and Heifer. Murray, 80 head of Black Spay Heifer. Woodward, 60 head of Black and Baldy Pregged Open. Wiley, 45 Angus Pregged Open. Jordan, 31 Angus Pregged Open. Rumpf with 30 head of Angus Pregged Open. Christensen Ranch, 28 Black and Baldy Pregged Open. Fanger, 28 Black Pregged Open. Smith, 27 Angus Steer. Starks, 25 Black Pregged Open. Plus another 200 to 300 of these Black and Baldy Pregged Open Heifer. Again, this Friday. Big run of weigh-ups at 7 in the morning. Get on to 3,500 or more high-quality feeder cattle. 10 o'clock Central Time. That's this Friday, Fort Pierre Livestock.
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0: him Amos. Moses, sit down on him, Amos. Make it count, son. About 45 minutes on these Mississippi, Louisiana.
1: Amos Moses and Jerry Reed here on 880 KRVN. 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

Clay Walker and Hypnotize the Moon here on 880 KRVN. St. Michael's Parish in Tarnoff hosting their Fall Festival coming up this Sunday. 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

0: Here's the Hag, Merle Haggard, Ramblin' Fever here on 880 KRVN. 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Still two severe thunderstorm warnings that we are watching. A severe thunderstorm warning right now is in effect until 5:15 for Central Frontier County. That severe thunderstorm basically just to the south of Stockville, moving slowly to the east at about 15 miles per hour, 60 mile per hour wind gust, and quarter-sized hail. So severe thunderstorm warning, Central Frontier County until 5:15 for severe thunderstorm just to the south of Stockville. Also, severe thunderstorm warning remains in effect. This until 5:30 for northwestern Red Willow County and northeastern Hitchcock County. This severe thunderstorm, the latest we have on it, 8 miles to the north of McCook, moving to the south at about 15 miles per hour. Ping pong ball size hail, wind gust up to 60 possible with this storm. McCook definitely in the path of this severe thunderstorm. Also, Culbertson could be getting sideswiped by this severe thunderstorm, but mainly in the McCook area in the path of this severe thunderstorm. 8 miles to the north of McCook on the latest read on it, and moving to the south at about 15 miles per hour. Stay tuned to KRVN for further updates. Also, the Storm Prediction Center now watching much of southwest and south-central Nebraska, especially along and south of I-780 from about Ogallala to North Platte, Lexington, and Old Age and Points to the southwest. A 40% chance of a watch being issued. We'll have details more coming up on your 880 Weather Watch after Fox News.
1: McCook, Nebraska is not standing still. 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
8: Lexington City Council approved several key ordinances and resolutions during its latest meeting Tuesday evening, including measures aimed at improving the city's financial position, supporting economic development, and updating employee retirement policies. The 5th Annual Nebraska Women Veterans Symposium will be held at the Holiday Inn in Kearney on September 19th and 20th. The two-day event is free for attendees with space for up to 200 women veterans to attend and participate in networking, listening sessions, presentations, special activities, and more. 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NDVA Women Veterans Coordinator Erin Colson says presenters and organizers will be able to handle most every question.
9: Specifically like PTSD and MST,
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8: 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Registration is open until September 11th or when all 200 spots are filled. And with measles outbreaks and significant exposure events occurring across the nation and recently in surrounding states, including southern Iowa, the Nebraska Department of Health and Human Services encourages Nebraskans to ensure everyone in their family is up to date on the measles, mumps, and rubella vaccine. Reporting for KRVN News, I'm John Willis.
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9: Landmark settlement over teens' online safety. I'm Lisa Lacerra, Fox News. Arizona's top legal official reacts to Meta's up to $18 billion settlement over teen mental health harms.
10: Arizona Attorney General Chris Mays calling state's settlement with Meta a bipartisan, historic win.
11: An example of how Democratic AGs and Republican AGs can come together with shared goals and a shared purpose of protecting the minds and hearts of our kids.
10: Nearly 30 states sued, accusing Meta of deliberately creating features that fueled a youth mental health crisis. The company agreeing to pay up to $18 billion and add stronger safety protections, including default time limits.
9: Fox's Kristen Goodwin. In a blog post, Meta said it urged competitors TikTok and YouTube to adopt similar safety measures. A new lawsuit has been filed to block President Trump's executive order setting new rules for the Postal Service to deliver mail-in ballots. The order had been put on hold, but a majority of Supreme Court justices lifted an injunction, finding the lawsuit was filed prematurely. CIA Chief John Ratcliffe traveled to Moscow for talks with his Russian counterparts.
12: A rare secretive visit by a top U.S. official at a time when relations between the two countries are strained. A Kremlin spokesperson says Ratcliffe did not meet with Russian President Vladimir Putin, but did speak with intelligence counterparts. In a radio interview, President Trump described the trip as semi-routine. The Kremlin spokesman says talks between the intelligence agencies are positive, but added relations with Washington remained at a profound crisis. President Trump has held direct talks with Russian and Ukrainian leaders about ending the war in Ukraine so far, with just limited success.
9: Fox's Jared Halpern at the White House. 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
9: An undocumented immigrant has been released from custody in Florida after his 19-year-old son, who is currently serving in the Navy, spoke out about his arrest.
17: Border Patrol arrested Luis Manuel Aviles in Key West, Florida, Saturday. He's originally from Nicaragua, but has lived in the U.S. for 19 years. His wife said he had a permit to work and that he was trying to get a green card. Then his 19-year-old son wrote a social media post from the USS Abraham Lincoln while serving in the Middle East that said he was fighting for a country that gave him everything, but that he was also heartbroken and didn't know how to continue working, knowing about about his father's condition. While the military has a program allowing some relatives of service members to get certain immigration status, Homeland Security said having a family member in the military is not a free pass to violate the country's laws. Avilés' family says he was released from custody Tuesday. Jessica Rosenthal, Fox News.
9: Three Secret Service officials placed on administrative leave over allegations of misconduct. The Secret Service has been under scrutiny as President Trump has been the apparent target of at least three assassination plots in the past 2 years. And in April, an armed man breached security at the White House Correspondents' Dinner. The latest readings suggest progress on inflation stalled in July.
18: Inflation readings for July, measured by the PCE price index, matched or came in higher than June. The PCE price index rose 0.2%, an increase from June of 3.7% for the year ending in July, matching June. Economists were expecting a slight improvement. Core PCE, excluding food and energy, also rose 0.2%, up 3.3% for the year. The Federal Reserve's goal is annual inflation at 2%, though Fed Chair Kevin Warsh has said he's looking at a bigger picture on the economy. Warsh delivers his first address to the Fed's Jackson Hole Summit on Friday.
9: Fox's Jenny Casola on Wall Street. The Dow lost 113. The Nasdaq minus 21. I'm Lisa LaSera. This is Fox News.
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0: State Fair just around the corner on Friday is when it gets underway in Grand Island. 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Still do have one severe thunderstorm warning that remains in effect. That's for a severe thunderstorm that's now starting to move through the city of McCook. A severe thunderstorm warning in effect until 5:30 for northwestern Red Willow County and northeastern Hitchcock County. That severe thunderstorm now starting to move through the McCook area, moving to the south at about 15 miles per hour. Ping pong ball size hail and wind gust up to 60 are possible with this storm. Culbertson is in the path of the severe thunderstorm warning, but it looks like a lot of the storm activity is going to stay to the east of the Culbertson area, and it's mainly moving through the McCook area. Also part of this storm, nothing severe with it, is moving through the Indianola area. Otherwise, some spotty thunderstorms continuing to track to the southeast, right near Curtis, also to the southeast of Stockville, and also just to the northwest of Arapahoe. That activity moving off towards the east and southeast. We do have an isolated shower just to the southeast of Franklin. That area of rain continues to weaken. We do have the Storm Prediction Center watching much of southwest Nebraska into portions of northwest Kansas for a watch to be issued. This area mainly from Ogallala and North Platte and Lexington, southward to around the Imperial, McCook and Cambridge area, also Oberlin and Norton. 40% chance of watch being issued in these areas thanks to some isolated thunderstorms with some large hail and locally severe wind gusts that are possible. So a watch is possible in that area. We do have a severe thunderstorm watch in effect for much of eastern Colorado. It does not include, though, the areas of Sterling, also the Holyoke area, Yuma or Ray or Kirk, Colorado, mainly to the west of those areas, on up to around Kimball in southeastern Wyoming. That severe thunderstorm watch is in effect tonight until 11 o'clock Mountain Time. A lot of our temperatures in Nebraska into the far northeast corner of Kansas in the low to mid-80s. Otherwise, from southwest Nebraska and the northwest and north central Kansas, our temperatures in the upper 80s to the low 90s. Also seeing some spotty thunderstorms in western Kansas to the southeast of Goodland, right around the Winona area. And then a lot more spotty activity on into southwest Kansas. Central Nebraska forecast, just a 30% chance of a thunderstorm for us tonight. A low in the low 60s. Light wind, partly cloudy sky for tomorrow. 40% chance of a thunderstorm, a high in the mid-80s. South winds at around 10 by the afternoon. 20 to 30% chance of thunderstorms tomorrow night, Saturday night, and Sunday night. 50% on Monday night. Slight chances then for Tuesday through next Wednesday. Highs on Friday in the upper 80s. We'll be in the low to mid-90s for the weekend. Mid to upper 80s expected in central Nebraska for Monday into next Wednesday. Mostly spotty thunderstorms continue to be in the forecast for the late day and nighttime through tomorrow night as we see storms develop in the west and track to the east and southeast. This late day, we do have that marginal risk of severe storms, level 1 of 5 for west central Nebraska into western Kansas. Our highs tomorrow back at seasonal levels in the mid to upper 80s. The low-end marginal risk of severe storms tomorrow is for west and central areas along and west of Highway 183. Trough of low pressure resulting in winds picking up out of the south, gusting up to 25 to 35 for Friday and Saturday. We'll see highs warm from the upper 80s to the mid-90s on Friday, into the 90s over the weekend. A few late day and nighttime thunderstorms may develop near that low pressure trough for Friday and Saturday and track mostly to the east. Central and northeastern Nebraska late on Friday are covered by that lower marginal risk of severe storms. Cold front increasing the chance of thunderstorms for early next week, especially on Monday night. Highs dropping back into the mid-80s to the mid-90s for Monday on into next Wednesday. In Nebraska, tonight, a 40 to 50% chance of thunderstorms in the west, central, and southwest. Slight chance for the central and panhandle. Lows tonight in the low 60s. Sunshine tomorrow and Friday. Tomorrow, slight chance of a thunderstorm in the west, central, and central. Highs in the mid to upper 80s. Tomorrow night, slight chance of a thunderstorm in all but the panhandle and east. Breezy on Friday. Highs in the mid to upper 80s in the central and east. Otherwise, the low to mid-90s. In northwest and north central Kansas, tonight a 60% chance of thunderstorms in the north central. Make that in the northwest, 30% chance for the north central. Lows tonight in the low to mid-60s. Sunny tomorrow and Friday, 40% chance of a thunderstorm in north central Kansas tomorrow. High in the mid to upper 80s. Slight chance of a thunderstorm for the north central tomorrow night. Breezy in north central Kansas on Friday and highs of 85 to 92. Northeast Colorado, this evening a 50% chance of thunderstorm, slight chance after midnight, lows tonight in the upper 50s, sunny tomorrow and Friday, highs tomorrow in the mid to upper 80s, a slight chance of a thunderstorm tomorrow afternoon through tomorrow evening, highs on Friday in the low to mid 90s. Here at KRVN, a partly cloudy sky, our temperature now at 85. 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
0: Welcome to KRVN This Evening. Today, Women's Equality Day, commemorating this day in 1920 when the adoption of the 19th Amendment guaranteed women the constitutional right to vote. National Dog Day, honoring all dogs, encouraging rescue and adoption. And of course, make sure you show your dog a little extra love for the fun that they bring into your life. You could treat yourself with National Cherry Popsicle Day. There are a couple of country birthdays today. Jimmy Olander, the lead guitarist for Diamond Rio, is 65. Brian Kelly of Florida Georgia Line, 41. Actress Melissa McCarthy, she played Molly in Mike and Molly. Today she is 56. Also, actor Macaulay Culkin. You remember him as Kevin on Home Alone. Today he is now 46.
5: For KRVN News, I'm Alex Hamicky. The Phelps County Sheriff's Office responded to a call regarding an unresponsive individual yesterday just before 6 a.m. Deputies were dispatched to a location near 736 Road and O Road. Upon arrival, emergency responders transported the individual to Phelps Memorial Health Center, where the individual was pronounced deceased just before 7 a.m. Phelps County Attorney Corey O'Brien has ordered an autopsy to determine the cause of death. O'Brien stated there were no obvious signs of foul play, but noted the autopsy was ordered to rule out any nefarious activity. The Phelps County Sheriff's Office was assisted by the Holdridge Police Department, and the incident remains under investigation. Diraxonrasib is the experimental cancer drug that made headlines earlier this year as part of former Nebraska Senator Ben Sasse's treatment regimen. Today, it was approved by the U.S. Food and Drug Administration. Sold under the name Rasonc, it is a tablet taken once daily that targets multiple forms of a protein called RAS, a key driver of tumor growth in most patients with pancreatic adenocarcinoma, which arises from cells lining the ducts of the pancreas. In interviews that he's done with media outlets after his cancer diagnosis, Sasse had a visible skin reaction to the drug on his nose and around his face as a side effect. But in an interview with Sola Media in July, he didn't speculate on how much longer the new treatment might help him live, but he said that he'd already lived more than double the doctor's original 90-day estimate. Sasse announced that he was diagnosed with terminal stage 4 pancreatic cancer right before Christmas last year. He was one of Nebraska's U.S. senators from 2015 to 2023. He resigned from the U.S. Senate in 2023 to become president of the University of Florida, a position he held for roughly 18 months. Finally, in news today, more than $3.4 million from a settlement tied to the devastating Road 739 fire has been ordered released to a group of landowners and agricultural businesses. In an order filed August 21st, Furnas County District Court Judge Patrick Heng approved a stipulation between the parties directing $3,487,712.49 in interpleaded settlement funds to be dispersed to plaintiffs involved in litigation stemming from the Road 739 fire from April of 2022. The plaintiffs had requested a larger partial distribution of just over $3.7 million. Attorneys for the plaintiffs and Farm Bureau Property and Casualty Insurance Company agreed to submit written briefs by August 28th on whether an additional $227,000 should also be distributed. The court will decide that at a later date while the remaining settlement funds continue to be held by the court. Judge Heng also established a timeline for the remaining proceedings. Discovery must be completed by January 8th of next year. Expert reports and witness and exhibit lists are due February 8th, and a trial to determine how the remaining settlement funds will be allocated is scheduled for March 8th and 9th of 2027. More news 24/7 at our website, krvn.com. I'm Alex Hamicky.
0: Thank you much, Alex. 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Continuing to watch that severe thunderstorm warning in effect until 5:20. Make that 5:30 for northwestern Red Willow and northeastern Hitchcock County. Currently in that severe thunderstorm over the town of McCook and moving to the south at 20 miles per hour, 60 mile per hour wind gust, and quarter size hail possible with this storm. Impacting the town of McCook right now. Culbertson technically in the path of this severe thunderstorm warning, but right now it looks like the main push of this severe thunderstorm is moving through the McCook area and once again moving to the south at 20 miles per hour.
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1: 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Here's John Willis.
2: Hey, thanks, Paul. The Lexington football team is looking to build on a 2-7 season last year, the most wins in a season since 2021. The Minutemen returned a lot of production from last year after getting underclassmen a lot of playing time in 2025, and head coach Jake Harvey likes the makeup of this year's team.
3: You know, we have a pretty good, you know, kind of balance of new faces with some veteran guys, and, you know, even some of our young guys that are technically underclassmen played some meaningful downs for us last year. So there's definitely, you know, kind of an eagerness for them to showcase what they can do with it, with a, you know, a year under their belt. But we're excited. I really like where the boys are at, and I like, you know, kind of the balance of this roster.
2: The top returners for the Minutemen include two-time All-District wide receiver Tyler Thorell and quarterback Bryant Truax. Lexington opens the season against Holdridge on Friday night at 7. We'll bring you the game on Cami Country. Well, the defense has been a strong point for the Loper football team since head coach Ryan Held and defensive coordinator Tim Schaffner took over. Parker Wise leads a talented group of linebackers this season, and he says the togetherness in that room is very strong.
4: And they're awesome. We're always learning from each other. Everyone comes from kind of different areas and different sides of football, so we're able to learn from each other and just kind of feed off each other's energy, and everyone every day pushes each other. You know, if you're not having the best day, the guy will lift you up and just let him know that he's right behind you, trying to push you and get you and himself better.
2: The Kearney native is getting ready for his final season with the Lopers after an all-MIAA year last year. UNK will kick off the season against Wayne State tomorrow. Kickoff is at 6. We'll have it for you on 93.1 The River and 106.9 in Kearney. My complete interview with Parker can be found online at krvn.com. Nebraska corner Danny Odom III was one of 37 players featured on the preseason list for the Sean Alexander Freshman of the Year Award. Odom is in his first season at Nebraska after starring at the First Academy in Orlando last season. He was rated by 24/7 Sports as a five-star prospect and the number 19 player in the class of 2026. His senior season was highlighted by a three-interception game against defending 7A state champion Venice High School, and he was selected to play in the Navy All-American Bowl. And after the Big Ten voted unanimously to ban NFL players from returning to play in the Big Ten, the SEC has followed suit. The language they released is as follows: SEC schools can't have an athlete on their roster who previously declared for the NFL, NBA, or WNBA draft and did not appropriately withdraw, signed a contract with a professional league, or been listed on a professional roster. Also, in the release, there were punishments listed as well for universities who do end up having a professional player on their roster. We'll see if this continues to trickle down to the other conferences. That is a check of sports. For more, you can find that online at krvn.com. 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
3: I'm Taylor Riggs, and this is the Fox Business Report.
4: Stocks finishing mixed with the Dow snapping a three-session winning streak as investors weighed sticky inflation data ahead of NVIDIA's earnings release after the bell. Inflation readings for July measured by the PCE price index matched or came in slightly higher than June. Stubborn inflation is complicating the Fed interest rate outlook. The Dow down 114 points, the Nasdaq lower by 21, S&P 500 down 2. Shares of Meta Platforms rose 1%. After the social media giant settled its child safety suit filed by states, Meta agreeing to make changes and pay up to $18 billion. NVIDIA's latest second quarter results once again blew past Wall Street expectations as revenue for the AI chip darling more than doubled, the latest sign that AI infrastructure spending remains strong and its stock is rising after hours. That's your Fox Business Report. I'm Hillary Barsky, invested in you.
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11: Fox News, I'm John Saucier. Secretary of War Pete Hegseth marking a five-year anniversary of a terror attack that killed 13 U.S. service members during the withdrawal from Afghanistan by upgrading the awards of three Marines. The War Secretary praises them.
12: When the wicked sought to sow terror, these men stood as lions at that gate. Bold in their purpose, fierce in their resolve, and unbreakable in their courage.
11: A New York law banning local law enforcement from cooperating with ICE in civil immigration cases went into effect yesterday. Nassau County Executive and New York Republican gubernatorial candidate Bruce Blakeman says the law will make New York less safe.
13: Every murder, every rape, every robbery, every burglary, every drug overdose committed by a legal migrant is on the hands of Kathy Hochul.
11: Governor Hochul says the law doesn't stop local law enforcement.

0: From working with ICE in criminal deportation cases. America's listening to Fox News. Well, the watch on KRVN is sponsored by the KRVN Beef Boosters of J&M Welding of Holdridge, Waypoint Bank of Cozad, Rennet Ranch of Elm Creek, Windmill Angus Ranch of Hagler, Mason Angus and Sim Angus of Anselmo, and Dinker Feedlot of Lexington. Continuing to see some spotty thunderstorms that have expanded in coverage to not be as spotty across the area. Nothing severe at this point. We did have a severe thunderstorm that did move through the McCook area, and it looks like it did drop some hail up to about a half inch to three quarters of an inch in diameter in portions of McCook and to the north of town. Still some thunderstorms from around the McCook area to north of Danbury to around Wilsonville. Also some thunderstorms right around the Holbrook and Arapahoe area into the south of Beaver City. Also, a thunderstorm cell moving, just departing the Curtis area as it moves off towards the east and southeast. Storm Prediction Center still watching much of southwest Nebraska, including to around the Holdridge area, in into northwest Kansas to around Lenora for a 40% chance of a watch being issued. We do have a severe thunderstorm watch that's in effect for much of eastern Colorado into the southwestern corner of the Nebraska Panhandle and southeast Wyoming. That severe thunderstorm watch is in effect until 11 o'clock Mountain Time tonight, but it does not include the cities of Sterling, Holyoke, Yuma, Ray, or Kirk, Colorado. A lot of our temperatures in Nebraska right now in the low to mid-80s, but as you go to southwest Nebraska from McCook and Cambridge into northwest and north central Kansas, temperatures right now in the upper 80s to the low 90s. In central Nebraska, tonight a 30% chance of a thunderstorm. Lows tonight in the low 60s, a light wind, partly cloudy skies for tomorrow, 40% chance of a thunderstorm, highs in the mid-80s, and south winds at around 10 by the afternoon. A 20 to 30% chance of thunderstorms in central Nebraska tomorrow night, Saturday night, and Sunday night. Our best chance at 50% for Monday night, then back to a slight chance for Tuesday through next Wednesday. Highs on Friday in central Nebraska in the mid to upper 80s. A little bit 90s over the weekend for that first weekend of the Nebraska State Fair. Mid to upper 80s expected for Monday, Tuesday, and for next Wednesday. Continuing to see that chance of spotty thunderstorms, mostly in the late day and nighttime through tomorrow night, as we see those storms develop in the west and track to the east and southeast. This late day, we do have a margin of risk of severe storms, level 1 of 5 for west central Nebraska into western Kansas. Our highs tomorrow back at seasonal levels in the mid to upper 80s. The low-end margin of risk of severe storms late tomorrow, covering west and central areas along and west of Highway 183. A trough of low pressure resulting in breezy southerly winds gusting up to 25 to 35 for Friday through Saturday. Highs warming from the mid-80s to the mid-90s on Friday into the 90s over the weekend. A few late day and nighttime thunderstorms may develop near that low pressure trough for Friday and Saturday and track mostly to the east. Central and northeastern Nebraska late on Friday are covered by the lower margin of risk of severe storms. A cold front increasing our chance for thunderstorms early on next week. Highest chances on Monday night when the front stalls out. Highs dropping back into the mid-80s to the mid-90s for Monday into next Wednesday. At KRVN, a partly cloudy sky, east winds at 5, our humidity 55% from a dew point of 66. Current temperature at KRVN is sitting at 85. 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

Rockin' Year is Ricky Van Shelton and a duet there with Dolly Parton, her 24th number one, topping the charts in 1991 here on 880 KRVN. Coming up tomorrow night, a great night of high school sports. First off, it's high school volleyball. 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

0: Clint Campbell and Country Boy on 880 KRVN. A heads up that your steering wheel could be on the gross side. Tests show that steering wheels, on average, get this, have well over 41,000 germs. That compares with just over 17,000 germs on the average toilet seat. Only 13% of us clean our vehicles on a regular basis. 5% never even bothered to clean them at all. So think about that when you're grabbing the wheel.
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0: Bellamy Brothers on 880 KRVN. We're going to be at the Nebraska State Fair starting on Friday, and we'll be there all 11 days. South of our usual location in the southeastern corner of the Pinnacle Bank Expo Center. 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You can also see if you're a winner with Monogram Money, all thanks to C-Tech. 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

George Strait here on 880-KRVN. We've got Sports Nightly coming up after Fox News and weather. We hear from Nebraska Volleyball Associate Head Coach Jalen Reyes and Husker tight end Luke Sorensen. Blind.

0: And there's a lot of competition in that room. You know, any one day, I mean, different guys can walk out as the starters, and I don't think that's a bad thing. I think it's a good thing, especially on defense where you want to rotate guys. And we've had good competition on the offensive line. You know, young guys like Preston Tamua have really come on. Gunnar Gatula coming back from injury. You know, he's clearly a starter for us and a really good player. You know, and he's had the chance to really build his body up so he can stay healthy, but he's a strong man, too, not just a big man. He's big and strong. And, you know, I think you have the key leadership you want. You know, you have Justin Evans, who is really kind of the heartbeat of that offensive line, and he's been here. You know, he's been through three head coaches. You know, he's been through two offensive line coaches. He's been through different systems. And through it all, he's remained a tough guy and loyal. And then on defense, you know, you have the Riley Van Poppels. You have the guys who've been here. And then we've added in great, great, great leaders. A guy like Anthony Jones, who's been places and seen it. Owen Stoudemire, you know, got his degree from Boston College. He's going to go back and probably get his PhD when he's done playing football. And then, you know, Jasir Whittington, to me, has been a guy that's like an absolute, you know, tone changer. You know, we took him out of the portal because his tape was elite. And everyone's like, is he big enough? Is he big enough? Well, all he's done is gotten here and gotten big and strong, but still kept his athleticism. So there's a lot of guys there that set the tone, either with their words or with their actions or both. And so I love the coaching. I love the leadership. And I love the development.
1: You want to talk about fire, Jasir. I mean, just watch him out at practice. That dude brings it. 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We'll have our Alumni Hall spotlight. We'll finish up final segment with Coach Riley Van Poppel in the final segment of the show. That's all coming up next.
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